0: Atlanta, working in the pharmacy as a technician. And I remember getting a text from one of my friends from undergrad, and she was saying, like, Sherita, what are you doing with your life? And she was basically telling me that I needed to apply to pharmacy school. And I was saying, that's it. That's what I need in my life, is to go ahead and apply to pharmacy school. I thought, you know, pharmacy school, this is, being a pharmacist, this is going to fill that void in my heart. Having a career is going to fill all these things that I'm desiring, even financially. It's going to fix almost everything in my life. And so it was kind of like this motto that I had was by Kid Cudi, I'm on the pursuit of happiness, and I know that everything that shines is not always gold. I'll be fine when I get there, and I'll be good. And not to promote Kid Cudi, but just to let you know that my motto was like, the pursuit of happiness was getting a career. The pursuit of happiness was having money. And so I ended up applying to pharmacy school. I was having some difficulties getting in, but by the grace of God, I ended up getting into pharmacy school. I was so happy. I was very grateful. I knew that God opened up the door for me to get into pharmacy school because I was having a lot of trouble passing the standardized test that required us to get into pharmacy school. But in pharmacy school, it brought about all those issues that I was dealing with, but it just maximized it because now I'm stressed out. And, you know, this is the only way I know how to relieve myself of the stress is by going out partying and drinking. And so I ended up doing the same thing in pharmacy school. I remember one night I had a roommate at the time, and she wanted to go out to the club. And she was a very fairly new roommate, didn't know her too well. And I remember saying to myself, huh, I don't feel like going out tonight. I had to work in the morning. And there was this one thing, I was just standing in the mirror and saying, I don't really feel like going out tonight. I don't know why. And this other side of me, though, was saying, YOLO, you only live once. And so I was like, okay, let me just go out, you know, just go out to the club. And so we end up going to the club, but before we go, we stop at her friend's house. And I didn't know her friend that well. He made a drink for us at his house in a styrofoam cup. And to this day, I don't really know what he made, but I know that I immediately was drunk. And so we ended up going to the club, and I just remember being the most promiscuous, just the most low time, the darkest moments, being in that club, drinking, partying, smoking, dancing with just different people. And we leave the club. And I remember getting in my car and driving off, and I nicked a car that was in the parking lot. So the girl comes out, and she starts yelling, and my roommate starts yelling back at her. And I'm trying to, like, diffuse the situation, and I get involved, and the girl hits me in the face. And I knew that at that moment, if I hit her back, I would be going to jail. And so I walk away. And I get in the car, and I kind of play the victim, crying. The police come, but they go over to her, the person that I nicked, and they start talking to her. And I'm realizing that they're not coming over to me. And I'm like, huh, why are they just talking to her? And all of a sudden, this random guy walks by, and he's like, you probably need to leave because it's not looking good for you. And so I try to leave, and the police block me off, and they do a sobriety test on me. After the sobriety test, they tell me to turn around and put my hands behind my back, and then they arrest me. And so all the moment, everything of the pursuit of happiness that I've been working for has now come crashing down at this moment. And I just remember saying, please do not take me to jail. Please do not take me to jail. I end up going to jail. I end up actually being in the holding cell in the front of the jail. And I just remember just feeling so down, so dark. It was such a dark moment. It was such a valley for me. I remember even having to call my mother and tell her that I was in jail. I couldn't do two collect calls. One was to a friend and another was to my mother. And mind you, the next day was Mother's Day. So just the fact that I was in jail and calling my mother collect call from jail on Mother's Day, it was the lowest point of my life at this point. After I was released from jail, I just felt so dark. I felt such a depression. I felt such a self-hatred of myself because I thought I lost everything. I thought that, you know, Lord, I can't even get into finish pharmacy school. I thought I would get kicked out of pharmacy school. And I just remember just being so down and out and didn't know how to rid myself of this hatred that I had for myself. And so I remember making this promise to God. And it was like, Lord, if you can get me out of this, I will never drink again. And just making promises I couldn't really keep at the moment. But God was so gracious. I realized at that moment that I couldn't fix these things. I couldn't do that pursuit of happiness or have that pursuit of happiness that I thought I could have for myself. I realized that I needed someone. I needed Christ. I needed God. So I ended up going to church, but this is more out of need. This is more out of, I need to fix this and I don't know how. So I'm going to just give this to you, Lord. The last year of my pharmacy school, we had to do rotations. So I ended up moving to Tampa. And in March of 2012, I got rebaptized. I rededicated my life to God. And this time was different. It was not anyone telling me what to do. It was not the traditions of just doing this. It was a conscious decision to follow Christ. And I remember when I got baptized, the pastor at the time, he was asking me if I received Jesus as my Lord and Savior. And I said, yes. And he looked at me and said, I know you have. And for some reason, I just felt like that was Jesus talking to me, saying, I know you're mine. So it was just such a beautiful moment. And God really started pruning me and molding me. I had accountability now. I got involved with ministry at the church. I got involved with this group or organization. It was called Pinky Promise. And it was a group that honored God with their life and their body. And so I had to make a conscious effort that I couldn't give myself to any man anymore until my husband finds me. I used to wear a ring on my finger just to remind me of the fact that I'm God's, that I'm Jesus's, and that I'm saving myself for marriage. After that, I just remember just walking into God, showing me things about myself, things that He had to rid of me, guarding my heart. And so I gave my TV away. I remember even giving my TV away because on TV, I would watch all these shows like Real Housewives and Bad Girls Club. And I wanted to be like those girls on TV. So God had to guard my heart from all these things. And I had to give that TV away. I had to make that drastic change so that He can drastically change me. I remember one time that God told me to go up to pray for this girl. And she was up at the altar at the time. And I was like, Lord, you know, I'm in the pews. Why would I go up to pray? There's people up there praying for people. That would be super weird. I didn't go up there. But I remember the girl next to her. And as soon as the girl next to her touched her, she immediately broke down and started crying. And so God was teaching me like, okay, if you're not going to be obedient, I'm going to use someone else. So He was really teaching me about obedience to Him. He was also teaching me just maturity, how to fast and pray and seek Him. So I remember going to church one day and getting a gift from the youth pastor. One of the gifts was a book. And I remember reading this book and I was telling my mom, wow, this is such a great book. And I remember me mentioning to my mom that it's asking me to pray to God to complicate my life. And my mom was like, that's not something you would normally pray for, Sherita. And she was asking me more about the book. And so as I was looking more into the book myself, I realized that a lot of this book had to do with witchcraft. I was very distraught and taken back that a youth pastor would give me this type of book. And so I ended up going to church that Sunday. And mind you, this is just the beginnings of me being naive and learning more about church. And I went to the youth pastor and his wife was there at the moment. And I said, you know, this book is heresy. I can't believe that you gave me this book. It has a lot to do with witchcraft. I remember the youth pastor's wife just back against the wall yelling at me, pointing their finger. And I just was kind of in disbelief and shock. And I walked in. I remember after that encounter having to walk into service. And at this moment, I was just so distraught. I didn't understand why a youth pastor would give me something like this. I remember just saying, Lord, I can't even praise you right now. I can't even worship you right now. I'm just so hurt and distraught about what happened. I started going down this road of really questioning, Lord, is this even true? Is this even it? I grew up in this. I grew up in Christianity, Lord. Is this even the way? So I started questioning, is Jesus the way? Is the Bible the true, accurate thing? Or Lord, is there something else? Is there another religion? And so I ended up looking in a lot into the Bible and the facts about the Bible. And honestly, what the enemy meant for bad, God turned into good. I found out that the Bible is in true, the true word of God. I started reading more about the Bible, the 66 canons, the Dead Sea Scrolls, the Septuagint. And God really affirmed and reaffirmed my relationship in him. And he showed me that there's going to be times where people will fail you. Man will fail you, but I will never fail you. That just brought me into a deeper relationship with God, not just doing the church thing, not just going to church and putting my hope into a specific pastor or anything, but trusting in him. And not to discredit pastors, because we honor our pastor. We love our pastors. And but it's just to put our trust ultimately in Christ. And so that really showed me a lot about who Christ was. And I really learned a lot more about Christ in that moment, in that time. And so now I'm living a life of holiness. Now I'm living a life of just trusting in him. Now I'm living a life of obedience. So before, God would teach me about obedience, and now he taught me how to be obedient. I remember one time that I was jogging, and I felt like God was telling me to tell these people that he loves them. And I was like, Lord, this is so awkward. I'm just sweating. This is super awkward. And I did it. I said, Jesus loves you, and just kept running. And I was like, Lord, what was this? It's such an awkward thing. But God was just teaching me, I just want you to be obedient. I just want you to listen to what I have to tell you, because I love you and I care for you. Learning the life of obedience to him, learning the life of just submission ultimately to Christ. And another thing is that Christ is a restorer of relationships, not just the relationship with him, but he restored my relationship with my mother. I didn't mention earlier, but undergrad, when I got in that five-car accident, that was my mother's car. My mother actually sacrificed her transportation for me. Living in Georgia, there's really bad public transportation, but my mother ended up giving me her car in order for me to go to undergrad. And so now I'm just grateful to have a mother who is just sold out for the Lord. She's a prayer warrior, and our relationship has grown even more. And even my father, I ended up having moments where I was able to share with my father the things that happened in my life. And now our relationship is stronger than ever. And also the church that I grew up in. I remember that church. I used to always have this thing of like, Lord, why did I go to such a strict church in Boston? Why this type of church? But actually, recently, I was able to go back to that church. After 20 plus years going back to that church, I knew exactly why God put me there. God knew that I needed this discipline. He knew that I needed this type of structure to solidify and build that solid foundation of him. And so I was able to even speak to some of the women at the church, the younger woman, and tell them, yeah, I know it's hard. I know you're at this type of church, but guess what? God wants us to be set apart. He wants us to be transformed and different from the world. And so just so grateful for all the things that God has done. I do want to add about pharmacy school. I did graduate pharmacy school. I ended up graduating. And not only did I graduate, I got residencies. And I remember saying, you know, after obtaining these residencies and getting everything that I desired with my career, all I ever wanted or needed was Christ. And I remember just being so grateful about God and what he's done for me, because all the things with the career, it never filled me. I actually currently work at one of the top 10 healthcare systems in the country, but that is not my identity. My identity is in Christ. My identity is being a daughter of the Most High God. My identity is being a co-heir with Christ. And God had to continue to show me my identity as I was looking through the years for who I was. I always was his daughter. He just wanted me to come to him. And I'm just so grateful for all he's done in my life. And I'm truly grateful to be able to share this to everyone.
1: Now, Sherita, you were saved quite a little bit ago. Since that time that you've been walking with the Lord, what was different from the other times that you tried to give your life to Him and you kind of turned away? What has

0: of everything in me, everything that the enemy meant for bad, God turned around in my life. And so now I'm living a life of holiness, like I said earlier, but also I'm learning how to pour into other women. As I grew in the Lord, I learned that I need to pour out what God has even poured into me. So now I'm leading women's ministries. Now I'm doing evangelism. The clubs that I used to go out and club and things, now I go out to the club to share the gospel of Jesus Christ. And so God has just really restored me. He's showed me even spiritual gifts that I have for the church, for the edification of the church. And so I'm just so grateful for him.
1: Sharita, as God has been showing you your identity as his daughter, what does that look like for someone who may be watching that doesn't really understand what it means to be a daughter of God?
0: Yeah, it means that you've been engrafted into the family of Christ. It means that you're now part of a royal priesthood. It means that you're a co-heir with Christ. That's what the Bible says. So now that you are no longer your old self. I'm no longer the old Sharita that went to jail. I am a new creation and I have a new mindset. And this is only by and through Jesus Christ. This is not something that you can earn or do on your own. This is something that only Christ can change in you.
1: Sharita, who is Jesus to you?
0: So Jesus, he's really my everything. But one thing that really comes to mind is he's my redeemer. He redeemed me back into the right relationship with God the Father.
1: Do you have any advice for the people that may be dealing with church hurt or struggling with some of the things that people have done to them in the name of God that may be watching your testimony right now?
0: Yeah, just I encourage you to trust God. I believe that God has a plan for everything. In the midst of church hurt, disappointment, just know that people, you know, the church is full of people that are broken vessels being put together by Christ. And there's no perfect person but Jesus. He was the only perfect human person that walked this earth. So go to him. Yes, we have people, we have mentors and different people that we can look to, but ultimately it's that relationship with God. It's that one-on-one time with God and seeking him and building that foundation on him. And so knowing your identity is very important, and knowing who you are in Christ is very important as well.
1: Sharita, do you have any words of encouragement for those people that may be in the world with one foot and in the church with another foot and can't really seem to find their way all the way to Christ, and they find themselves often backsliding, kind of like how you did?
0: Yeah, obedience. Obedience is just, it's just that main thing. Obedience is better than sacrifice. It's not about the churchianity thing. I've done the churchianity thing all my life, and I'll tell you this, you have to lose the desire for sin. And one thing I want to add is that even when I was going back to church, I was trying to go back out into the world. I was trying to go to the clubs, but God has now removed the scales off my eyes. So even when I tried to do the worldly thing, I lost the taste for sin. I remember even going into the club and I saw the spiritual wickedness. I saw the darkness in the club. I remember going to the club and I was saying, why am I even here? I'm too good for this. Not to say too good in myself, but too good because Christ has redeemed me. He has changed me. So I would just encourage you to seek God and trust in him.
1: Now, Sharita, do you have any last words for the people who may be watching your testimony?
0: Yeah, I just want to share that don't think that your testimony is not important. Your testimony is so valuable. Yes, you have people that come on here and share testimonies. Doesn't mean that anyone has arrived or higher or lower. It's the body of Christ. So share your testimony with those in your community. I encourage you, if you are a follower of Christ, be bold for him. Use your talent. Use the skills that God has given you for his glory. It's all about him.
1: Sharita, we would love it if you could just pray for the people that are watching your testimony right now and maybe connecting to any part of it.
0: Yeah. Lord God, we just thank you. Hallelujah, Jesus. Lord God, I just thank you for just this testimony, Lord God. And I just pray right now for any woman, Lord God, out there that is looking to be fulfilled, looking for their identity. I just

pray that you chase after her. You chase after, Lord God, the one you love, Lord Jesus. You said you leave the 99 to go to that one person. So I just pray for that one girl who's lost, who doesn't know her identity, who's trying to fulfill her identity in other people and social media. I pray right now for her in the name of Jesus, Lord God, that she be delivered and set free. And I just pray right now, Lord God, that this testimony ricochets her heart. And I thank you, Lord God, that I am able to be used as a vessel, Lord Jesus, for your glory, Lord God, to reach other people. Lord God, I thank you for your goodness, and I give you glory, honor, and praise. In Jesus' name, amen.

0: 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Now, let's join in the session already in progress.
1: God bless you, God bless you. This is Prophet Lovi, and I am so glad that you're here with me, and I'm so happy about what we're going to talk about, because this is one of the most profound subjects we can talk about. Amen. And I'm going to teach you a secret that I myself, the Lord taught me very, very earlier on, since I was young. And it's something that has helped me in my journey with the Lord. And I believe that it's going to help you also into cultivating and understanding how to read the Word of God. Now, it seems very simple, but it should scare you that, and it should worry you why it is that people can go to school, read the Word of God, and come up with things that end up dividing the house of God instead of building it. Some turn against others. Some are trying to keep laws that we are not supposed to keep anymore because we are under grace. And some don't even believe in grace. Some believe in all these things. What is really happening that is causing confusion? But if you look at the prophets and the apostles, they were in different times, different generations, different letters, but they all spoke about the same exact thing. They all had the same exact message. They all manifested the same exact thing. Why were they not contradicting each other? Today you see one minister will say tithing is a scam. Another one will say you should tithe. Who is saying the truth? You know what I mean? Or one will say we should never say Jesus' name as Jesus. We should say Yahushua, which is even a wrong pronunciation. But they will say, yeah, that's what you should. Everyone knows that it's Yahushua. You know, there's no Yahushua. That's just nonsense, you know. And why is it that the apostles were so comfortable with saying his name in Greek, which is Isus? Why were they okay with that, writing it as Isus? Why were they okay with it? So why would that be a problem if we can now translate it or transliterate it into English, which is Jesus? What's the problem? If you know what I mean? So why is there all this confusion and nonsense? It's simply because men don't know how to read the Word of God. Men confuse Scripture with the Word of God. They are similar, but they are not the same thing. They're absolutely not the same thing. And understanding how to approach this book determines what you will get out of it. It determines it for sure. So, this is why there's a lot of discord in the body of Christ. And there will always be differences, but they should be not enough whereby they separate us. You see, some people will say there are no more prophets. But if you read in Scripture, even in the New Testament, apart from the apostles, there was Agabus was a prophet. There was a bunch of prophets also. They were just not the highlight of the Gospels or the New Testament, but they were there. You know what I'm saying? It's why is it that people don't believe that anymore? You understand that the approach of Scripture is wrong. The Bible says when he ascended, he gave gifts unto men, some prophets, some apostles, some evangelists, some teachers, to the perfection, to perfect the church even unto his coming. Meaning the church cannot be perfected unless the apostles, the prophets, the evangelists, the teachers and the pastors are there. But other people say, find God for yourself. Well, am I supposed really to do that? Yet somebody should assist my walk. I should have a personal walk with God. That is true. But it's not exclusive. There is tributaries that should add on your walk with God. That's how it works. Even the Lord Jesus as a young man, even though he was God, he asked questions. As he was developing as a human being, he asked questions. So to think that you don't need to ask questions, you can figure it all by yourself, is just deception. The Bible says, lean not on your own understanding, but everyone is teaching you to lean on your own understanding. So, there is a way to approach Scripture. And this is what I want to talk to you today. And I promise you, if you follow these simple steps, I guarantee you, you will never look at your Bible the same. Every time you think of the Word of God, you'll be so excited to read. I thought I'll hear a better amen. You see, the reason why you have difficulties reading Scripture is because it feels like a chore to you. Feels like work. I gotta read about all this. Why do I need to read about all this? Oh my gosh, it's because you don't understand the approach. So if you're here, just push one. I want you to push those thumbs up and then we shall begin. I want you to type as many ones if you're ready and we are going to get going. We are going to get going. And this, I promise you, if it doesn't change your life, you need deliverance. Amen. That means it will work by fire, by force. Oh, yeah. Oh, yeah. Oh, yeah. Okay, I see people are ready. I see people are ready. People are ready. Make sure you share it. Let somebody know. If you have not subscribed, make sure you subscribe. Make sure you turn on the notifications. Make sure you are engaged the best way you can, because this will be phenomenal. Now, the first thing that a lot of you need to understand, and I had to write this down because this is from my experience. I'm giving you this from my personal experience. People have been asking me for a long time, how do we read the Word of God? What book should I start with? It's not about where you start. It's about what is your approach. The first thing that is important is your approach to the Bible is very important. What does that mean? I need to understand that I'm not approaching a novel. I'm not approaching a comic. I am not approaching a history book, even though the Bible holds historic accounts. I'm approaching a spiritual book. This book is spiritual. In this book, it contains the words of God Himself. But it also contains the words of men inspired by God. This is a book that God Himself has endorsed. In these pages are recorded encounters with God. That is also a window for me to have an encounter with God. So your approach by itself will determine your posture, whether you will hear from God or you're just going to read verses that you're going to try to keep on your own. You see, if you look at the Scriptures, there's a certain value that the priests gave to Scripture. They would even kiss it. They would grab the scrolls and they would kiss it. They would hold on to it. It meant life to them. Their approach to those words were different. This is why many times even though Bible on your phone is convenient, I'm not a big fan of it. Because on that same phone, you watch TikToks, you watch YouTubes, you do all these things, and you also read the Bible. So when you approach it, you can just disregard it to go on TikTok. It is not sacred enough. It is not separated enough. This is why I always advise people, it's convenient to have a phone Bible where you can pull it out anytime, but you need to have the Word of God itself. Because it positions your mind a certain way. Your approach determines if God is going to meet you. Your approach determines if the Lord God is going to meet you. Are you just going to find head knowledge, or you want to hear from God? Am I just trying to do a study, or am I trying to hear from the Holy Spirit? Because if you understand that this is a spiritual book, then you need to approach it spiritually. You need to approach it prayerfully. You need to approach it spiritually, because it means that only by spiritual means will I receive what is in it. The Lord Jesus said something interesting. The Pharisees said, Moses and them are dead. Jesus said, you guys, error. Haven't you read what God said to Moses? I am the God of Isaac, Jacob. They are alive. You error greatly, thinking these guys are dead. He's not saying I was the God of Moses. He's not saying I was the God of Abraham. He says I am, meaning currently these people are in his presence. You greatly error. They were like, whoa. The Bible says they were astonished and surprised by his doctrine. But yet these words were with them. Why didn't they see it? I remember one time I went to a funeral years ago, and there was a woman that was coming to church. And I looked at her and I knew that her husband had just died. So I told them, whatever it is that you need for your funeral or whatever, I'm willing to help you. And by God's grace, the funeral home actually gave them, they said, we'll do everything for free for you and everything. So, and I went to the man's wake, to just because they had no pastor. One of their family members was a Jehovah's Witness. So when I was speaking about the dead are not, the man's body is here, but his spirit is not here, standing before God. This woman wrote a bunch of scriptures and gave it to me after to tell me that, no, they are not conscious. They are just, I looked and I said, look at how religion can capture you so much. That when people are being edified, first of all, you're wrong, because Jesus kills that argument completely. But look at how she was driven to try, not even thinking this is a time for grieving. Maybe even if it's, let's assume it's not true, which what I said was true. Let's assume it was not true. Let's just let the family be encouraged. She wanted to shut it down. This is what happens when you read the letter. The Bible says the letter killeth, but the spirit gives life. So if you read the scripture and you end up in the letter, you will die. But if you read the scriptures and you end up in the spirit, you will live. This is why anyone who reads the Bible and wants to keep the Ten Commandments, you're on the highway to hell, because you can't. And the Bible says that God gave us the law not to keep it, but to know what sin is. So the intention was never for you to keep it, because you can't. But there are people who will be like, don't, women shouldn't dress like this, they shouldn't look like this, they shouldn't do that, they should, because they don't understand the spiritual aspect of scripture. They are just reading the letter. Moses is on the mountain with God. He says, unless your grace goes with me, I'm not leaving this place. But Moses gives everybody the law, but he's asking God for grace. But somebody will tell you we are in a dispensation of grace. No, grace was there from the beginning. But it was a secret thing, because the people at that time were not mature enough to understand grace. They needed rules to keep them in check, to show them that you can't actually keep these rules that you think you can. You are actually in need of grace. People say Jesus is our righteousness. It is true. The Lord Jesus is our only righteousness. But you realize that there was righteousness also in the Old Testament. Abraham believed God and it was counted for him as what? Righteousness. So there were ways to get into righteousness even in the Old Testament. But if you follow it, the scriptures, not understanding their approach, you remain in darkness. This is why you can meet people who quote for you a million scriptures. Zero power. Zero power. Zero, zero power. The kingdom of God is not in words, but in the demonstration of the spirit and power. That your faith should be on what? The power of God, not the word. Because the word is power. But you are taught to make your faith on scripture. Yet your faith should be on the word of God, because the word of God is the power of God. I hope I didn't confuse you there. Did you get it?
2: Yes.
1: Did it make sense?
2: Yes.
1: Or should I rewind a little bit? It's okay if you need me to rewind. Go to 1 Corinthians chapter 2. I believe so, verse 3 maybe.
3: 1 Corinthians chapter 2, verse 3.
1: Mm-hmm.
3: And I was with you in weakness.
1: Go to verse 4.
3: And my speech and my preaching was not with enticing words.
1: Of man's wisdom.
3: But in demonstration of the Spirit and of power.
1: So when people try to argue scripture, you are wrong in this. This is what the scripture said. Oh, you are false. This, what proves that you're right is the power. Not the argument of theology. Means nothing. You prove that you have received truly what was in that word if the power of the Holy Spirit can be demonstrated. Is somebody listening to me? Or if the power of the Holy Spirit can be evident, then you actually are the one who has the word. One can have scriptures, but they will be empty. You who have the word is powerful. Because the word is God. Scripture is not God. It's just the letter that talks about him. So the number one thing is you need to change your mind concerning how you look at the word of God. Let me give you an example, right? There are certain psalms and certain verses, actually all of them, that if you read them, you immediately can have an encounter if you know how to read them. Mm-hmm. Yeah, what I'm telling you is true. What's the last Psalms? 150 what? 155? What is it? What's the last Psalm? 150? 150. Can you read Psalms 150? I don't know. I ended up 155. 150. Can you read that?
3: Yeah.
1: Read that for me.
3: Praise ye the Lord.
1: Mm-hmm.
3: Praise God in his sanctuary.
1: Mm-hmm.
3: Praise him in the firmament of his power.
1: Mm-hmm.
3: Praise him for his mighty acts.
1: Mm-hmm.
3: Praise him according to his excellent greatness.
1: Mm-hmm.
3: Praise him with the sound of the trumpet.
1: Mm-hmm.
3: Praise him with the psaltery and the harp.
1: Mm-hmm.
3: Praise him with the timbrel and dance.
1: Mm-hmm.
3: Praise him with stringed instruments and organs. Praise him upon the loud cymbals.
1: Mm-hmm.
3: Praise him upon the high sounding cymbals.
1: Mm-hmm.
3: Let everything that hath breath praise the Lord. Praise ye the Lord.
1: I dare you, take that Psalms, be in deep prayer and open it and start reading. You will run out of that room. The presence of God that will come down, you'll be shocked. Notice where it begins from praising God. He praises him from where he is in the heaven. You see, many of you don't understand this book you're reading. It's giving you keys. The people who wrote it, they know what they were doing. I dare you. I dare you, I promise you before God, try it. But if you approach it like, oh yeah, that's just a good praise, whatever. You have no, read it out loud. Actually, before you read it, let me just give you a small tip. Learn to store scripture in your heart. Let it become part of your prayer. Read it so much that you know it line by line that you can close your eyes and recite it. Praise the Lord God in the, so you can be in a meditative state. Ah, you will run out of the room, I'm telling you. The word of God is dangerous. It's dangerous. It will shock you, I'm telling you. When you want to do spiritual warfare, I'm just giving you small tips. Psalms 103. Go to verse, I believe, 20. Who else has a microphone? Is it just you, Musa? Who was?
2: You said 103.
1: Auntie Bethel. Yeah, yeah. Let's go.
2: Verse 20. Mm-hmm. Bless the Lord, ye his angels, mm-hmm. that excel in strength, that do his commandments, hearkening unto the voice of
1: everybody
2: his word.
1: Everybody tells you that you're not. You see, this is why baby Christians, Jesus Christ, they have created doctrines that don't even make sense. Yeah. Here is David talking to angels. He's telling them to praise God. Read it for me. Look at this.
2: Bless the Lord, ye his angels, uh-huh. that excel in strength.
1: That excel in strength. Uh-huh. Keep
2: that
1: reading.
2: That do his commandments, hearkening unto the voice of his word. Mm-hmm. Bless ye the Lord, all ye his host, mm-hmm. ye ministers of his that do his pleasure. Mm-hmm. Bless the Lord of all his works in all places of his dominion. Mm-hmm. Bless the Lord, O my soul.
1: Imagine you're sitting there, you're starting to interact with angels, right? Yeah. Just by that scripture. Praise the Lord, all ye his angels that excel in strength, that do his the will. Immediately, the angelic presence will make itself known. Because now you're interacting with them. You are showing that you're not just worshiping God, but you're worshiping God with them. Bless the Lord, all ye his angels that do his. You completely shift the whole atmosphere changes. Instantly. Because now you're not just engaging with God, but you're aware of the ministers of God that are sent to assist you. Let's do it like regular, like normal. If you acknowledge the presence of a person, then you engage with that person. Is that not true? If you walk in a room and you don't greet the person, will that person be willing to talk to you? No. You worship God and say, Father, I lift up your name, I praise. Even the angels in this room begin to lift his name. God sits on the throne. The angels will engage with you. They'll say, this guy is aware of our presence. What? But you see, the thing is, you are not taught these things.
2: Yeah.
1: Imagine David is telling them to praise God. He acknowledges that their strength is increased. He acknowledges that they are there in that place, that he can speak and they will hear him and they will do what he's doing. But you see, you have been taught to approach this like just good words. You don't know that it's... There is no powerful book on this planet that is more than the word of God. There's nothing like that. You're not taught these things. You're just taught, Father, in the name of Jesus, which is good, perfect, nothing better, nothing bigger. But the ministers of God too are there. They are there. So the Bible gives you codes in which to interact with God and to interact with the presence of God. So if you approach it like a regular book, you miss everything. If you approach it like a spiritual book, then you receive everything. When you say, oh, God of Abraham and Jacob, in your mind you're saying God that used to be with them. Jesus said, no, these guys are alive. Let me stir up something small to mess with you. Okay? Let me mess with you. This may make me delete this video, but it's okay. Now, I'm being serious, or I'll just clip it out. The Bible says this, you shall not practice necromancy. Right? Okay. Right?
4: Yes.
1: Necromancy means the summoning and interacting with the dead. That's what necromancy means. Right?
4: Yes.
1: The book of Deuteronomy says it. A lot of places in scripture says it. You will not do what is called necromancy. It's a high level occultic work. The summoning of the dead. Talking to the dead. Is wicked in the eyes of God because it's not really them you're talking about to anyway. And one day I will explain to you some of these spiritual things. The reality is there are people who are dead, but their spirits are trapped in the earth. And there are people who are dead that are in hell. And there are people who are dead that are in heaven. There are some spirits that are trapped here. That's why, you know, when you go to the cemetery, why do you think there's RIP, rest in peace? Because there are souls that are not resting. That's why you can go to a house and the house has demonic activity. There are spirits of some people that died that is still in that place, not just demons. There's a lot of mysteries that the church is not aware of. But those who walk in the spirit know what I'm talking about. Yeah, 100%. 100%. Now, necromancy is the summoning of the dead, right? Mm-hmm. But Jesus said, Abraham, Moses, Elijah are not dead. God said, I am the God of the living. Yes. So are the Catholics wrong? I won't talk too much about it, but I'm just making you think. Jesus had a full-on conversation with Moses and Elijah. Because they are not dead. Amen. The dead are those who are in hell. Wow. I'm not going to say too much. I'm just going to keep it like that. I don't know if somebody got what I'm saying.
4: Yeah.
1: Listen to what Gabriel said to the mother of our Lord Jesus Christ. What did Gabriel say? All generations shall call you blessed. Mm. Not was blessed.
4: Deep.
1: Deep.
4: Meaning
1: even now she's still blessed.
4: Yeah.
1: She's in heaven but she's still blessed. Everyone will call you blessed.
4: Deep.
1: Have they gone out of whack with some of the things? Absolutely. But is the concept completely wrong? No. Scripture. You assume that those saints are dead. Nope. There's no one that dies in God.
4: Wow.
1: Do we pray to people? No. We pray to God.
4: Amen.
1: But is there a loophole for something? Yes. This is why when we tell some people that we met this person, I met this person came to me, they say, no, that must have been a demon. Well, Jesus must have seen demons too. Then Elijah and Moses that came to him to talk to him were not Elijah and Moses. Do you get what I'm saying? So if you approach it like a regular book, it becomes regular.
4: Yeah.
1: If you approach it spiritually, it becomes dangerous in your hands.
4: Amen.
1: Number two is understanding that the scripture and the word are different. The word is Rhema, God speaking. Scripture is the written letter. So when people say nothing but the word of God, what they are trying to say is nothing except Christ. But some of them mistake scripture.
4: Wow.
1: And the word.
4: Yeah.
1: The word is eternal. Scripture is not. That's why it says heaven and earth shall pass away, but my word shall never. Because God is eternal, his words are eternal. Scripture Not necessarily. Because the Bible even say you are a written epistle. You are a living scripture that people are watching. The word of God is eternal. So what you read in scripture, the man part may pass, but his own words cannot pass. Because his words are what? Spirit, and they are life. So start desiring to hear from him when you read scripture. That's why the Lord Jesus said it like this. He says, you seek and you read your scriptures, thinking that in them you will find life, but it only points to me. So scripture points you to somebody, and that somebody is the living God, the Lord Jesus. But in scripture itself, it's only a sign. When you are driving, it's telling you, all right, drive 65 miles now. Okay, you are now in a 15 lane, turn left. That's what scripture does. It points you. It directs you to a destination. In itself, it is not the destination. I hope that made sense to somebody. It's a GPS, it's a map.
2: Amen.
1: Seek me and you shall find me, and I will show you things you do not know of. How can we seek him? Scripture shows us how to seek him. It leads us to where he is located. Then you find him. It's a compass. That's why God told Abraham this. Come out of your father's house, your mother's house, and your people, and I'm paraphrasing this, and go unto a place I will show you. How did God show him where to go? Because he was receiving the word of God. He was interacting with God. Everywhere where he had an encounter with God, he built an altar. When he got lost, he went back to that altar and he was redirected. They made it easier for us by recording it so that we know how to follow this God. Scripture is the compass to Jesus. So separate those two. The scriptures are physical, but the word is spiritual. The scriptures are physical, they are practical ways to do certain things, but the word is spiritual. So to live by the word of God is to live a spiritual life. That's why the Bible says, walk in the spirit and you will not fulfill the lust of the flesh. So scripture positions you to walk in the spirit. So it'll give you tips. Don't lie. Don't steal. Because this positions you for you now to walk spiritually. But if you go in the world, there are people who don't lie. It doesn't mean they're spiritual. Is that not true?
2: Yeah.
1: If you go to the world, it's obvious. Don't be a liar. But in Christ, when you don't lie, you are actually, it's a position. But those who are in the world, they just know it's not right to lie. It's not good to lie to people you love. It's important. It's a good thing. But it doesn't put them in any spiritual candidacy of anything. But you in Christ, not lying is to honor God. It's not just not to deceive the people around you. It's to honor God. And it positions you. Is this making sense so far? So scripture gives you physical things that can position you for a spiritual walk. If there's temptations, you know this one, I can't bind it. I need to run away from it. This one I'm fleeing. This one my rabba-ba-ba-ba won't help me. Nah, I need to run. Because this can play into my physical nature. I'm going to separate myself from it. So there are all these things that scripture gives you. And then there's now what we call unnecessary practice that don't contribute to anything spiritual. That are traditions of men. You need to be circumcised. Tradition of men. Doesn't help you in anything spiritual. For health reasons, yeah. But just for the heck of it, to think you'll make you closer to Jesus, nope. God wants the circumcision of the heart. So for years, people were doing it because they were descendants of Abraham to keep the covenant. But after Christ came, that was no longer necessary. But you see people who are in the letter and not in the spirit, they'll say, women should cover their head. Women should do this. But you never hear them talking about every man should be circumcised. Because they're legalistic. I'm just being realistic. Is it true? Yeah. Have you ever heard them preach like they'll say, no, women should not be in the presence of, they should cover their head. They should do this. They should do that. They want to keep that, but they don't want to keep circumcision. It's being legalistic. You immediately understand they're not spiritual. Am I talking to myself? I'm being honest, right?
2: Yeah.
1: I'm being real. Nothing wrong with being circumcised. Cultures like my culture where I come from, when a man is 18, they go and they get circumcised in the village and it's their passage to manhood. No shots to numb you, nothing. You have to stand there, then go into the salty lake, come out, and, you know, until when you heal up, you come back to the village, they celebrate, and then you go back to the city. There are tribes that did that. Thank God my parents did that when I was a baby. I don't even know when it happened. But what I'm telling you is it doesn't help you in anything spiritual. It doesn't. Do you get what I'm saying? It doesn't. But they will talk about cover your head, cover your head, cover your head. Women shouldn't do this. Why don't you also push the same narrative for circumcision? It shows you that men love to keep traditions of men. But they don't want the way of the Spirit. They don't want to keep the way of the Spirit. What they can impose on people to make them feel good, they will do it. In the name of spirituality, but they choose and pick what they want. It's the same thing with the tattoo thing. They'll go to Deuteronomy and just pick, you shall not mark your body. But it even says don't have haircuts where you cut your sides. But all the people who say that they are getting crazy fades line up, says don't cut your sides and don't cut your beard. But they will choose what appeals to them. But they won't take the whole thing. Traditions of men. Yet that whole chapter speaks about one thing. Don't do this in adoration of idols and the dead. I hate this thing, says the Lord. We know traditions that cut their hair when somebody has died in honor. My own culture, people do that. They will shave their heads and, you know, and shave men. Men will shave everything too. God says, I don't like that. Why are you doing that? That was the purpose of it, huh? Yeah, even women. Yeah, women will cut everything. They will cut their hair and everything in honor of the... God says, don't do that. But they choose what they want. They won't read you the whole chapter. They will just say, yeah, tattoo is evil. They will read, oh, a man having long hair is a shame. In what context? Says, even if you look in nature, does it not tell you men having long hair is a shame? Well, if you look in nature, God compares himself or refers to himself as the lion of the tribe of Judah. Lions are males. They have the most glorious locks you... Jesus was a Nazarene. Samson was a Nazarene. All the Nazarenes never cut their hair. So was it a shame? So what context was it being spoken of? So we approached the word of God wrong. And because we approach it wrong, we come out with wrong results.
2: Yeah.
1: So understand, scripture and the word are different.
2: Amen.
1: I hope I'm helping you. Scriptures are the window to the Spirit. Let me rephrase that. Scriptures are the windows to the spiritual world. It's a glimpse into the spiritual world. So if it's a glimpse into the spiritual world, how can I see through it that I don't just end up in the window, but I can go through the door? That should be a question. Why is it that others are having experiences with God and I am not? Yet I've read this word, I've read it. I always see people having this challenge, read the Bible from cover to cover, the whole year program. In 1 or 2 months, I'm going to read the whole entire Bible. It's cool, but it's nonsense. It's good, but it's nonsense. That's not how it was meant to be read. It's not a bad thing. If you want to do it, it's not a bad thing. It's good. But it doesn't mean you have revelations because you read it from cover to cover. You're just, it's a good dedication. It's good to know the word. Let me say, to know scripture. But you come out with no revelation. You just say, I've read the Bible cover. And people always make, I've read the entire Bible. So, did you have an encounter? Did you hear from God, or is it just props? So what are we missing that is the recipe into not just to see through the window? Because many people say, wow, God did great works. But God says, I'm the same yesterday, today, and forever. How can I be in that experience whereby he's the same? Why is it that if I just look at and read the Bible, I'm just seeing the window to the past? God did this. God said this. God manifested this. Wow, that was so powerful. But how can I experience that for today? How can I experience that for today? Are you ready?
4: Yes.
1: Deuteronomy chapter 6, verse 6 to 8.
3: Amen. And it reads, And these words which I commanded thee this day shall be in thine heart. And thou shalt teach them diligently unto thy children, and shalt talk of them when thou sittest in thine house, and when thou walkest by the way, and when thou liest down, and when thou risest up. And thou shalt bind them for a sign upon thine hand, and they shall be as frontlets between thine eyes.
1: The first dimension of unlocking, coming from just it being the window and becoming a door, is you have to store scripture in your heart. Not in your mind, but in your heart. Anything that goes into your heart has sentimental value to you. Everything that goes into your mind is just something you want to remember, but it's not necessarily important to you. What moves your heart is important to you. This is why when you fall in love, you just don't think about the person. You feel something in your heart when you think about them. Yeah. Because they are not just in your mind, they are also in your heart. That's why when people pass away, we say always in our hearts. Yeah. Because anything that is in your heart is alive. Yeah. Everything that is in your mind is the past. Memories are for the past. Anything that is in your heart is alive. Is that making sense?
4: Yes.
1: This is why people who have unforgiveness, they don't have it in their mind, they have it in their heart. So they are angry 24/7 because they are reliving that experience over and over and over again. So they are making that bitterness alive. They are making that argument alive, even though the argument happened in 1905. They're in 2023, they're still, oh my God, how could they, if I meet them, I'm going to do this. Because they are still fighting, because whatever is in your heart is alive. Yeah. Whatever is in your mind is the past. That is why you can be in 2023 and you're living in 1956. I used to be rich. My life will never be better. I'm just going to experience. You know why? You're still in the past because whatever is in your heart is your present. Yes, you lost money in the past. It doesn't mean right now you cannot get more. Amen. Yes, you got the, you know, somebody dumped you or they left you, they divorced you in the past. It doesn't mean that's your reality for now. It can change. But if you choose to live in the past, you'll remain there. They told me I will never make it. So every time it has become a replay in your heart. Yeah. Every time you're about to do something that will change your heart. But they said I will never make it. So you're reliving that episode that you will not make it. Then you remember, perspective becomes reality. Whatever is in your heart becomes your reality. Not just what is in your mind. Whatever is in your mind is the past. That's why you can forget things. But the moment something enters your heart, it's difficult to take it away. That's why we pray, Father, give me a new heart. Yeah. Out of the abundance of the heart, the mouth speaks. Not out of the abundance of your memory. A good man brings good treasures out of what? Their heart. Guard your heart with all diligence, because out of it comes out all the issues of what? Life. So scripture was never, God said, I want my laws to be written in their hearts, not in their mind, in their hearts. Because if it is in your heart, you live differently. If it is in your mind, then you are in chores. So instead of rushing through the Bible, how much of that scripture is part of you? Not because you can recite it verse for verse. You should even be able to paraphrase it. Summary of it should live within you. A summary of that chapter, a summary, the intent of that, it should be in your heart. If it is not in your heart, it's just head knowledge. You see, when the devil attacks you and you have to quote scripture, you are pulling from the past. But if it is in your heart, you will react the word. Yeah. You are supposed to react the word, not think about the word. Well, the word says, Matthew chapter. It should be your reaction. Whatever is in your heart is your reaction. It's second nature. Muscle memory. You just now do it. You don't think about it anymore. You just do it. Why? Because it's in your heart. You talk about it. You think about it when you rise up. You think about it when you lay down. You speak to your children about it. You bind it for a sign in your hands. It should be something you have done so much. You see, like when you're learning to drive, for those who drive, right? When you're learning to drive, you're nervous. I got to look at my side mirror. Do I have my seat? But after you have driven for a while, you can even feel a car by you when it's up. Whoa, why are you driving crazy? You didn't even look at the side. You could feel that there was, you have, the car, it's no longer just a vehicle. That vehicle became part of you. You can feel beyond the machine. Why? Because you have driven so much, it has become part of you. You don't even think about it anymore. You just know where you're turning. You just know that person. You can even predict this person is drunk. I need to drive. It has become part of you. You understand it. It has become part of you. You can't forget how to drive. You can't forget how to ride a bike. I remember when I was young, my older brother Rich is the one who taught me how to ride a bike. And I learned to ride a bike very quickly because he helped me. And I learned to ride a bike on a bigger bike than myself. So I had to, you know, you had to stand because I couldn't sit on the chair. My feet would not reach the pedal. And Richie really helped me. And I remember going to sleep because I wanted to ride the bike so bad. I would even dream like, it's like, you know, I was thinking about it every moment. Now you can even drive thinking about other things. You're on autopilot. You are driving with your subconscious. You're not even driving with your conscious mind. You're thinking about, and you get home and you're like, oh, dang, I'm already home. It's like, you are not even paying attention, but you drove, went through. Yeah. It has become part of you. That's how the word of God should be.

0: Somebody who has one verse deep in them is better than somebody who has read the Bible cover to cover and they have nothing in them. Is better than somebody who can quote John 3:16. Somebody can quote this and that. Somebody can quote this and that. None of it, you can leave it. The person who can leave that one verse is better than you.
1: Yeah.
0: And is more powerful than you. Because it's part of you.
1: Yeah.
0: So instead of reading cover to cover, find those verses that mean the world to you. Amen. Let it become so part of you that you think about it, you lay down thinking about it. Even when you have conversations, it is inside your conversations. Let it become so immersed with you that it's like, you know, like when you use a certain cologne so much that it becomes your scent.
1: Yeah.
0: Esther was soaked in milk and all these spices that, you know, that their own skin had a different scent. Yeah. It became.
1: Yeah.
0: Is this making sense so far?
1: Yes.
0: Joshua chapter 1, verse 8. Joshua chapter 1, verse 8. Wow, it's really pouring, huh? Hey, God, I'm tired of this rain. I'm a sunshine kind of person. I know we need the rain, but golly. I know. And brush fires, too.
1: Mm-hmm.
0: That summer dryness is just, but it's good. At least the drought has ended.
1: Amen.
0: Yeah. Amen. Yeah. But man. Yikes.
1: Amen.
0: It's pouring.
1: Yeah. Try it.
0: All right, let's. You have it?
1: Yes, amen.
0: Okay, let me hear it.
1: Joshua 1, verse 8.
0: Uh-huh.
1: This book of the law shall not depart out of thy mouth,
0: mm-hmm.
1: but thou shalt meditate therein day and night.
0: One more time.
1: This book of the law shall not depart out of thy mouth.
0: Mm-hmm.
1: But thou shalt meditate therein day and night,
0: mm-hmm.
1: that thou mayest observe to do according to all that is written therein.
0: Okay.
1: For then, amen. For then thou shalt make thy way prosperous, mm-hmm. and then thou shalt have good success.
0: So there's success and there's good success. Notice this now. Let's build. Are you ready?
2: Yes.
0: Let's build this. You cannot meditate on something that is not in your heart. The reason why Christians don't know how to meditate is because nothing is in your heart to do with God. When somebody did you wrong, you meditate on it because it grieved your heart. What were they thinking? So they thought they could talk to me like that. You even start reliving the whole picture. It has become meditation. God did not tell Joshua, read it day and night. He said, meditate day and night. So if I read one verse, I need to meditate on the verse. What is meditation? It's not just thinking on it. Thinking is part of it, but that's not the fullness of it. An example is this. Let me show you a practical thing that meditation produces. I remember reading that the women went in the morning and they found that the stone was rolled. And they asked, who has stolen the body of the Lord? And they started, you know, crying and things like that and all that. And then they saw a gardener, but they did not know the gardener was the Lord Jesus, right? So I took that scripture and I sat down and it entered me so much. And this is when I was young. And I'm replaying that scripture and I sat quietly, replaying that scripture and watching the scenario. All of a sudden, a vision opened, but it was not an open vision. It was a closed vision, meaning it was the vision of the mind. I saw the women going to the cemetery. But before they got to the cemetery, I saw angels descended from heaven. Okay? I saw the Lord Jesus walked out of the tomb without the stone being rolled. He walked through the stones. That's what I saw in my vision. The Lord Jesus walked through the wall and he vanished. But when the women were coming, they were asking themselves, who is going to roll the stone for us to see his body? The angels came from heaven as a response of their prayer. So they rolled the stone for them to go inside and find for sure that Jesus has risen. Because if they got to the graveyard and the stone was still there, who was going to let them in? So while I was thinking, I was like, what? So the angels came down for the women, not for Jesus. How do I prove it to you? They were sitting in the house, debating. Thomas said, Jesus has not risen. There's no way. Unless I touch him, I feel him, I will not believe. All of a sudden, Jesus appeared. Hey, peace be with you. Huh? He said, Thomas, I could hear you. Touch, feel. He said, my Lord and my God. He says, blessed are they that believe without seeing. He said, did you guys cook? Bring the fish. Jesus sat down and ate with them. To prove that he was in his flesh, but the wall could not stop him from going through. So if the same Jesus could walk into the house without using a door, do you think it was impossible for him to leave the grave? But when you watch the Jesus movies, you see the angels rolling the stone and then Jesus walks out, assuming that Jesus could not go through the stones. But you see, you cannot see that missing gap without meditation. Is this making sense so far? You cannot see that missing that gap. You won't see it without meditation. So everybody thought the stone was rolled for Jesus to walk out. No, the stone was rolled for the women, not for Jesus, because Jesus had already left the tomb. That's why the angel said, go in and see that he is not in here. One sat on the rock. Why did they sit? They were waiting for them. After the women left, they left. They came for the women, not for Jesus. Yeah. How did the Pharaoh end up buried underwater? Why? How did the armies of Pharaoh end up being buried underwater? If you don't meditate, you will not know. The Bible says this, that the cloud moved from before them and went behind them. It was darkness to the Egyptian and it was light to the children of Israel. In the morning, by night, God parted the waters. In the morning, the children of Israel walked through the dry land. Then the cloud lifted. They did not know that they were on the shore of the beach, because the cloud was darkness to them. They did not know where they were. So when they saw them moving, they went after them. Then the Bible says the angel of the Lord turned and looked upon them. Then they realized we are in the middle of the sea. Then God covered them. If they knew that the sea was parted, do you think they were in their right mind going to chase them in the sea? They were not going to. They would be like, nah, this God, no, let them go. What if they bury us? They would have had that thought. But they had no thought. They went after them. Yeah. In the middle of the sea, the cloud changed and they realized like, how did we end up in this trap covered in water? But when you watch Ten Commandments, you see them seeing the waters and they don't care. They're just going after them. No. The Bible says that it was darkness unto them. They couldn't really see. Can you go there so we can show it? But without meditation, you won't see it.
2: It is in Exodus 14.
0: What makes scripture come alive is meditation.
2: You want me to start from where Moses spoke to him and where God spoke to
0: him? No, I want you to start from where the sea was parted.
2: Okay.
0: Mm-hmm. Mm-hmm.
2: And the angel of God, which went before the camp of Israel, removed and went behind them. Sorry, this is Exodus 14:19.
0: Uh-huh.
2: Removed and went behind them. And mm-hmm. the pillar of cloud went from before their face and stood behind them.
0: Mm-hmm.
2: And it came between the camp of the Egyptians and the camp of Israel.
0: Uh-huh.
2: And it was a cloud of darkness to them, but it gave light by night to these.
0: Mm-hmm.
2: So that one came not near the other all the night. And Moses stretched out his hand over the sea, mm-hmm. and the Lord caused the sea to go back by a strong east wind all that night.
0: Mm-hmm.
2: And made the sea dry land,
0: mm-hmm.
2: and the waters were divided.
0: Mm-hmm.
2: And the children of Israel went into the midst of the sea upon the dry ground, mm-hmm. and the waters were wall unto them on their right hand and on their left.
0: Mm-hmm.
2: And the Egyptians pursued and went in after them to the midst of the sea, even all Pharaoh's horses, his chariots, and his horsemen.
0: Mm-hmm.
2: And it came to pass that in the morning watch, the Lord looked unto the host of the Egyptians through the pillar of fire and of the cloud, and troubled the host of the Egyptians, and took off their chariot wheels, that they drave them heavily, so that the Egyptians said, let us flee from the face of Israel. For the Lord fighteth for them against the Egyptians.
0: And the notice, Lord, they didn't even cross the sea in the morning. It was dark. They couldn't see. In the morning, the angel of the Lord troubled them. He opened his eyes and they realized, oh my gosh, we're in the middle of the sea. And he took off their wheels. If you don't meditate, you won't see.
1: Yeah.
0: You just as you have a different picture. But if you meditate, you realize that, oh, wow. They were blinded. God led them into a trap. So meditation, it's like time travel. Ah, I feel like I'm talking to myself.
1: Oh, you're teaching good.
0: When you learn how to meditate, you will enjoy the word of God because it will be a movie. Yeah. It becomes deep. The guys were in darkness. These guys were crossing already. By the time morning came, they were chasing after them. They realized we're in the middle of the sea. But when you read it, you won't really see it. Unless you meditate, you start seeing, these images will start coming into you, and then the scripture will start lining up. You see missing gaps. You're like, oh. This is where revelation is hidden. Without meditation, there's no revelation.
1: Yeah.
0: Without meditation, there's no revelation. It will give you a different approach to reading. You'll be excited. You'll be so excited. You'll be so excited. You read how people travel from everywhere to see Solomon. You sit down and you imagine that scenario. Wow. People are coming to hear his knowledge and whatever. And then one verse will just come alive and you will see the whole thing and you grab your head. You'll be like, oh, wow.
1: Yeah.
0: That's what it meant. This is what it looked like. Oh, this is, it will change your whole perspective. You see, the word of God has become such work to you that when you want to read the Bible, you fall asleep.
1: Yeah.
0: You think about the word of God, you're like, oh, okay, I got to push myself. Why are you pushing yourself for what will give you life? It's because you don't know how to engage with it spiritually. Every time you meditate, you are visiting with God. Every time you meditate, you are visiting with God. Every time you meditate, it's a beautiful visit with God. Outstanding visit with God. Incredible visit with God. Incredible, listen to me, incredible visit with God. It will make you see things that you never saw in something. It will cause, you see, like when people read Jesus on the cross and he says, Eli, Eli, lama sabachthani, right? And then they say, why is he calling Eli to come and say, or Elijah to save him? Why is he calling Elijah to come and save him? You won't realize that Jesus was speaking in tongues because it wasn't a language they could understand. They thought he meant one thing, but Jesus was saying, my Lord, why have you forsaken me? It was interpreted like that. But when you read it, you assume that Jesus was speaking a language they could understand. But when you read it, if you meditate, you realize, wait, why did they misunderstand what he was saying? Yet Jesus was quoting, fulfilling a verse that was written about him.
1: Wow.
0: But the people at that time, because Jesus was not meant to show them who he was, he had to speak it in a different... So without that, you will not understand that Jesus was meditating. Oh, Jesus was speaking in tongues. Because they're like, why is he calling Elijah to come and save him? Yeah, Jesus is saying, my Lord, why have you forsaken me? Are you getting what I'm saying?
1: Yeah.
0: So he was saying this according to what David wrote in the Psalms about him. But they never understood what he said. They thought he was saying something else. So if you meditate and you just read that and you meditate, you realize that, oh, wow, he was not speaking there. You even see the faces of them looking at each other saying, what is he saying? Why is he saying this? Then you will understand. Oh, what did he speak? Oh, he was not speaking there. Oh, he was speaking. It opens you up that the scriptures become alive. When you talk about it, it's personal. It's no longer just letters. When your approach changes, everything about you and the word also changes. When your approach changes, everything about you also it's different instantly. There are other things I would like to discuss, but I want to give you this little beginning.
1: Yeah.
0: It's not really little, it's great. If you use it wisely, you become very dangerous. Anytime you want to grab your Bible, pray sincerely. Don't just pray shallow. Father, cause my spiritual eyes to be open, my heart to be unlocked, that when I read, let me be able to meditate, let it stick in my heart, that I may see you, that I may hear from you. Your approach becomes extremely different. You treat the scriptures differently. If you just start doing that random thing of opening, okay, Father, speak to me, amen. Father, speak to me today, amen. You will not have an approach. This is why when you see the apostles were speaking about the word, or even Stephen, who are not even learned, how were they so deep that the Pharisees were like, we are the ones who are learned, why can't we, how is he able to talk like this? These guys were men of meditation. If you read according to scripture, you realize that Stephen wasn't learned. It means that what he heard from Peter and them, it stuck to his heart, he meditated, and it opened a different side. So when they were questioning him and trying to kill him, Stephen spoke about God, even his face changed. Why did his face change like an angel? He had a similar Moses experience.
1: That's deep.
0: Meditation takes you there. Instantly began to glow. This is what the Lord wants from us.
1: Amen.
0: He wants us to be profound.
1: Yes.
0: He wants us to be profound, not shallow. Mm. Profound. Amen. He was speaking about God and his face changed. It means he has seen God. Simply by speaking about scripture, you could tell that he could light up. Haven't you noticed when you speak about what you're passionate about, you come alive? Yes. The word was so alive in him that he began to, they even noticed, like, why is this guy looking like a, what? It's different. I want you to grab what you have. The best that you have. Whether it's 10 trillion, 10 billion, whatever it you have that means something to you. Prayerfully give to God, and then when we come back, we shall go deep in other things.

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As always, you are encouraged to search the Word of God for yourself and heed only what is confirmed by Holy Spirit. Now, let's join in the session already in progress.

Listen to the Bible's description of the wrath of God in the book of Nahum, chapter 1. Quote, "The Lord is a jealous God. The Lord is full of wrath. The Lord taketh vengeance on his adversaries, and he reserves his wrath for his enemies. Who can stand before his indignation? Who can abide the fierceness of his anger? His fury is poured out like fire. The rocks are broken because of him. The Lord is good, but he will pursue his enemies into the darkness of eternity." End of quote. My friend, that's tough stuff. Paul describes the wrath of God in 2 Thessalonians 1. The Lord will one day appear in blazing fire and will punish those who do not know God. Who? Those who do not know God or do not obey the gospel of our Lord Jesus Christ. They will be punished with an everlasting destruction that would also be called hell. Hear me. There are two groups of people in this audience and two groups of people listening across America and around the world. Those who have obeyed the Lord and are subject to receiving his blessing, his mercy, and his grace. And those of you who have rejected the Lord of your own free will and volition, I assure you, the wrath of God is in your future. It's just that simple. Choices have consequences. And today I'm going to give you the chance to make the choice of what you want your future to be. Let's read Romans 1:18 together. Ready? "For the wrath of God is revealed from heaven against all ungodliness and unrighteousness of men, who suppress the truth in unrighteousness, because what may be known of God is manifest in them, for God has shown it to them." Father God, we thank you today for the word of God. We thank you because it is the light that leads us in paths of righteousness. Let us as a church light the gospel torch, that our nation stumbling in darkness may see it and recognize the glory and the majesty of God our Father and Jesus Christ his Son. In the authority of his name we pray and ask it, and all of God's children said amen. You may be seated. What is the wrath of God? Dr. J.I. Packer states that wrath is an old English word defined as a deep, intense anger and indignation. Most people totally misunderstand God's wrath. Most see God's wrath as a loss of self-control, an outburst of God's temper out of control. That's wrong, wrong, wrong. Fact, a holy God will never tolerate sin. When Jesus Christ, his Son, was on the cross, the Bible says it pleased God the Father to bruise him. Why? Because he took your sin and your sin and your sin and my sin. And when he said it is finished, the blood of Jesus Christ made it possible for us to be sons and daughters of the Most High God. Give the Lord praise for Calvary. God has a zero tolerance for sin as evidenced in the crucifixion of his Son. The Bible says the soul that sinneth shall surely die. The Bible says the wages of sin is death. And I assure you there's a payday someday. Romans 1:18, "For the wrath of God is revealed from heaven against all ungodliness and all unrighteousness." All of this you see going on in Washington with its deception and those who seem to be getting away with absolute corruption and murder. I assure you there's coming a day when they're going to stand before a righteous judge, God Almighty, and they will answer for every word, for every deed, and for every act. Bank on it. The fact, if God did not judge sin, God would be lying. His word would be a farce, and the cross would be nothing more than a cruel hoax. Paul writes in Romans 2, "The day of God's wrath, when his righteous judgment will be revealed, God will give to every man according to what he has done." Every word you speak, everything you do, the Bible says is being recorded in heaven. And someday,
You will answer to God for every word, for every thought, and for every deed. Listen to this Bible verse. For by your words you will be justified or condemned. Two words, justified or condemned. There's nothing in the middle. You're going to be totally right or totally wrong. You cannot be sort of saved any more than you be sort of pregnant. You either are or you're not. God's wrath is your choice. If you choose to obey God, you qualify for mercy, grace, abundance, and love. If you rebel against God, he promised you his wrath. It's your choice, and choices have consequences. Romans 1:32 states, knowing the judgment of God, they which commit such things like what? Sin. They who commit such things are worthy of death. Point, God's wrath is not anger out of control. It's not a divine temper tantrum. God's wrath is an expression of his justice. It is the fruit of your choices. And there is a payday someday for every person in this audience and for every person watching this television program in your home across the nations of the world. Let the Bible records speak concerning the history of man's choice and God's wrath. In Genesis 2, Adam and Eve was commanded by God, do not eat of the fruit of the tree of the knowledge of good and evil. For the day that you do, you will surely die. Isn't that simple? Don't you get the idea you should leave that alone? Eve started having a chat with a snake that was in the tree. Be careful when you start talking to snakes in your garden. The snake said, if you do this, you will be like God. You will be his equal. And so they did it. They violated the law of God. They didn't get kicked out of heaven because they sinned. They got kicked out of heaven because they didn't confess their sin. When God came to them and asked them, why did you do this? Adam looked at God and said, this woman you gave me. And there are a lot of men that do that often. Ladies. Eve said it was the snake. The sneaking snake started talking to me. And the snake was cursed. The woman was cursed. The man was cursed. The ground that you could raise anything in accidentally became cursed. That's why you can grow grass in the middle of that asphalt parking lot, and wheat will die in the middle of a plowed field. Adam did it. I can't wait to get to heaven because I'm going to kick him in the shins until he hurts all over. Can I get an amen? Good. Let the Bible record speak concerning that choice. Their disobedience demanded the wrath of God. Get that in your mind. Choices have consequences. Your disobedience demands the judgment of God. Don't ever get the idea that when you watch fake news at night and all of this corruption seems to be going unattended and unattached, there's a God in heaven who has angels writing all of it down, and there's a payday someday. The citizens of Sodom and Gomorrah chose to live a godless lifestyle, and God poured out his wrath upon that society. Some of you here and some of you watching by television have chosen to reject Jesus Christ. You have chosen to ignore the word of God. Listen to what the Bible says about you. It says, fools make a mock of sin. That's in this book. Fools make a mock of sin. Do you know what the penalty for calling someone a fool is in the book of Matthew? The one who calls his brother a fool without justification is in danger of hell fire. That's a very powerful word. Yet God himself says you are a fool for rejecting the word of God. People say, well, preacher, you know, I just don't believe in hell. That's too bad. It's still there and you're still going. God doesn't really care what you think. You don't get a vote. What you believe has no bearing on reality. The world is round, whether you believe it or not.
Fire burns, whether you believe it or not. Poison kills, whether you believe it or not. Hell is a real place, whether you believe it or not. Why are you going there? God didn't send you there. Your choices are going to send you there. When you reject the Word of God, when you reject the will of God, when you reject the Son of God, that's proof positive you have rejected the way of truth. The purpose of the wrath of God is to demonstrate His hatred for sin. God hates sin, and He will judge every sinner. Every liar is going to answer for every lie. Hello, Congress, are you listening? Postscript, the book of Revelation. All liars are going to have their part in the lake of fire that burns forever. That's in the book. I think I'm going to enjoy Judgment Day in a way. Every rapist is going to give an account to God. Every gossip and every talebearer will answer for every word. You cannot destroy another person's life and reputation and expect God to give you His blessing. Every thief will answer for every crime. Every pagan will bow before Him. Every abortionist is going to answer for every child lost in an abortion mill. Every knee shall bow and every tongue shall confess that Jesus Christ is Lord to the glory of God the Father. You will bow today or you will bow later, but sooner or later you are going to bow before Jesus Christ. The second reason for the wrath of God is for believers to fear the Lord. Hebrews 12:28 says, "Let us have grace whereby we may serve God acceptably and with reverence." We serve how? Acceptably and with reverence and with godly fear. For our God is a consuming fire. He's not a doting grandfather sitting benignly in the heaven applauding your ridiculous behavior. He's a consuming fire. He's not your cosmic bellhop who goes to fetch what you want. He's a consuming fire. He's not a cosmic buffoon. He has all authority in heaven and on earth. He is a consuming fire. The third reason for the wrath of God is to produce praise to Jesus Christ for having delivered us from the wrath that is to come. On Judgment Day, when angels drive the ungodly into the lake of fire, you're going to dance for joy the day that you were saved and you received Jesus Christ as your personal Lord and Savior. That's going to be the day that there are going to be people who will come and hug my neck and say, "Thank you, you redneck Bible preaching." The question, is America obedient to God as a nation? Absolutely not. We've kicked God out of our colleges and schools. We're now going into socialism. Socialism makes the government God. Our leaders are calling America the post-Christian generation. I've got news for you. In Texas, we haven't given up God. He's still the Lord of all. Consider the curse upon our cities. Moses wrote, "Cursed shall you be in your cities," Deuteronomy 28:16. How is it in the cities of America? Gangs rule the streets with guns. In our stupidity, we have fired our policemen. We need to rehire our policemen, give them a raise, and express our appreciation to them. Our cities are being burned down by anarchists. Our jails are flooded with murderers, pedophiles, and rapists, but they have been released from America's prisons like packs of wolves searching for victims of prey in our cities. That's where we are. We live in homes with burglar bars over the doors. We have burglar alarms. We have guns cocked and loaded. Amber alerts are a social horror as sex traffickers are snatching young girls off the streets of America, forcing them into drugs and prostitution.
I believe personally, out of my tender-hearted self, that we ought to execute sex traffickers. The Bible says all nations that forget God are turned into hell. I suggest to you and submit that the cities of America have become hell on earth. The second sign a nation is under the wrath of God is the curse upon our economy. Deuteronomy 28:17 says, "Cursed shall be your basket and store." That refers to the economy. A brilliant economist has written, quote, "We are racing as a nation toward bankruptcy that will place our children and grandchildren into economic collapse. America, if it keeps this up, is headed toward being a Venezuela." For you young people who have forgotten history, do you know how Hitler came to power in Germany? He came to power because hyperinflation of the economy destroyed the economy, and he promised to rebuild it and give everybody a job. No nation in history of Western civilization has America's debt ratio and has escaped economic collapse. We're in that kind of trouble. The third evidence a nation is under the wrath of God is incurable plagues. The Lord shall make pestilence. Pestilence in the Bible is an incurable disease. To cleave unto you and you cannot be healed. COVID-19 was a pestilence. And I think COVID-19 was a practice run. The fourth evidence that a nation is under the wrath of God is weak enemies that shall defeat us. Deuteronomy 28:25 says, "The Lord shall cause thee to be smitten before your enemies. You shall go out against them one way and seven ways before them." Israel lost the war with tiny, insignificant Ai because there was sin in the life of one man in that nation of 1.5 million. Get that ratio. One man. The fact: America has a sin factor that's running off the charts. America lost in Vietnam the picture of our ambassador running for his helicopter with the U.S. flag folded under his arm, running from a nation the size of Vermont, defeated and humiliated, says it all. America owes an apology to every soldier we sent to Vietnam for sending them to a battle where victory was not our goal. General Douglas MacArthur said it well. There is no substitute for victory. In the Bible, when Israel went to war, God's formula was this: go and ask for peace. And if they don't give you peace, go to war with everything you've got and make them your servants. That's God's battle plan. It's not go and fight 11 years and get nothing. Weak enemies have defeated America. America's greatest humiliation in history happened in Afghanistan. America's disgraceful retreat left U.S. citizens behind to face a merciless enemy. We left billions of dollars worth of military equipment behind that is now in the hands of radical Islam that will be used to attack Israel in the future. China has now access to our equipment to reverse engineer it to receive top secret data from America. Don't blame the Chinese communists. Give the responsibility to the stupidity of our leaders that let this happen. Our soldiers in Afghanistan were brave and courageous to the last hour of this humiliation. This tragedy must be laid at the feet of the President Joe Biden. America deserves better than Joe Biden. Let me give you a prophetic snapshot from here to eternity. The next earth-shaking event about to happen on planet Earth is the rapture of the church. And I assure you, everything the Bible said must happen has already happened. Israel has been reborn, 1948. Jerusalem was reunited to the Israeli state, 1967. Because the four blood moons have appeared on schedule, every nation
that is going to come to form the Gog-Magog war invasion for the first time in 2,000 years is in perfect place. Ladies and gentlemen, the next feature prophetically is the trump of God when the dead in Christ shall rise and we which are alive shall remain and meet the Lord in the air. The King is coming. The King is coming. Give him praise in the house of glory. Revelation 6 says the martyrs are buried under the altar. What does that mean? Here's what it means. Let's say that you're sitting in this auditorium right now and you decide not to receive Jesus. You don't know Jesus, but you're not now. You're having so much fun doing nothing that that's what you want to do. And the trumpet sounds and suddenly we're gone. Oops, you come to this church and it's going to be full of people wishing they had a shot at praying a sinner's prayer and going to heaven. What do? You take that little chip in your right hand or forehead and lose your soul. That's what happens. Or you can have your head cut off. If you let your head be cut off for the witness of Jesus, God takes your body and places it in the book of Revelation in that altar where the souls are hidden and they are preserved until the second coming of Jesus Christ in the city of Jerusalem. You will be resurrected from the dead and be a part of that community. Those who reject the Lord in the near future, the last few weeks and months of the tribulation, their bodies will be covered with boils. The seas will be turned to blood. Oh, God wouldn't do that. Let me tell you, he's already done it. He did it in Egypt just to show you that he could. And he's going to do that again. Life on this earth is going to be hell on earth. So what's your point? The point is,

0: It's just so much easier to receive Jesus Christ as Lord and Savior and go to heaven than to go through all of that in the future. Stand to your feet. Ask yourself this one question. Am I absolutely sure I'm ready to meet Jesus Christ in the rapture of the church? But if there's hidden sin in your soul, you're not ready. If we confess our sin, He is faithful and just to forgive us of our sin and cleanse us from all unrighteousness, and all it takes is one prayer. An angel start writing your name in the Lamb's Book of Life. You're in this room right now, and you say, Pastor, there's a doubt in my mind about whether I'm ready. There are things in my life which I need to ask God to forgive me and for the angels to write my name in the Lamb's Book of Life today. If that describes you, would you slip your hand up and say, today, I want to make sure that I'm following Jesus. Lift your hand. God bless you. God bless you. God bless you. Lift your hands and pray this prayer with me. Heavenly Father, in the name of the Lord Jesus Christ, I ask you to forgive me of all of my sin. Cleanse me from all unrighteousness. With your precious blood, make me whiter than snow. From this day forward, I will follow you. I will read and honor your word. I will be your servant. And you will be my Lord and Savior. From this day forward, I am saved, reborn. A child of God. Heaven is my home. Amen. Give the Lord a shout of praise in the house of God.
1: We got together with Pastor Chris and Pastor Stephen on Thursday to just go in after the presence of God and try to pen lyric and melody. And after a couple of hours, it just felt like the presence of God just stopped everything. And we wrote a song called The Blessing. And it's straight from Scripture. And it's the heart of the Father over us as His kids. And we're going to sing it this morning, if that's okay. And this is a blessing over you and your family and your children. So just receive this morning. Just put your hands out in front of you. Turn your heart to a place of just receiving the blessing of heaven from God Himself over you this morning.

thank the Lord. Amen. God is good. Hallelujah. Hallelujah. And Obadiah, verse number 17. I'm not going to preach. I'm just going to lead you through some prayers and begin to pray for you and release deliverance. We've already had a time of praise and worship. And then the word, of course, also breaks the power of demons and devils. Demons hate worship. They hate the word. They hate the presence of God. Obadiah verse 17 says, "But upon Mount Zion shall be deliverance, and there shall be holiness, and the house of Jacob shall possess their possessions." And then in verse 21, the last verse of the book, it says, "And saviors," or deliverers, "shall come up on Mount Zion to judge the Mount of Esau, and the kingdom shall be the Lord's." We're doing a lot of teaching on Zion, and one of the characteristics of Zion is deliverance. Verse 17, it says, "Upon Mount Zion shall be deliverance." And then, of course, in verse 21, it says that saviors or deliverers shall come up on Mount Zion. So Zion is not only a place of deliverance, it is also a place of deliverers. God wants every believer to receive deliverance and also to be a deliverer. And then in verse 21, it ties in Mount Zion to the kingdom. It says the kingdom shall be the Lord's. So Zion is also a place of the kingdom, a place of authority, a place of power, a place of deliverance, and a place of deliverers. Many of you have gone through mass deliverance before. I don't think we've ever done it on a Sunday, but we're going to do it this Sunday because I wanted everyone to get a chance to get prayer. And before we do, there's some things we need to pray about. Demons will hold on to anything in your life that they can to remain. And we need to make sure that everything that the enemy would hold on to is eliminated. And we need to be able to say like Jesus, that the prince of this world comes and has nothing in me. No ground to attack, no ground to hold on to. One of the major things that I deal with in praying for people who need deliverance is that first and foremost, you must want to be delivered. You must have a desire to be delivered. You must exercise your will against the enemy. There's nothing the devil can do once you decide and you repent and decide you want to be set free. No matter how difficult your life has been, if you will make a decision now that not only will I be delivered, but deliverance will be a part of my lifestyle. Deliverance is not a one-time event. It's a part of your lifestyle. That whenever you need to be set free from something, you're willing to allow the Lord to take it away from you. And so today we're going to pray for a lot of different things and believe God for deliverance. But first, I need you to agree with me that you will receive deliverance today. And if you're not saved, if you're here today and you're backslidden or you're away from God, the first thing you need to do is you need to repent. The word repent simply means to change the way you think and to turn your life around. Make a decision. Repent and believe the gospel. The gospel is the power of God unto salvation, unto deliverance. The gospel is the good news that Jesus Christ has come. He has died. He was raised again from the dead. He rose again. He ascended. He sits on the right hand of God the Father. And that through his death and resurrection, your sins can be forgiven and all the powers of hell can be broken off of your life. One of the major things that demons hold on to is sin. If you have sin in your life, demons will be with that sin. And so let's pray this prayer together. I want you to just bow your head and you can close your Bibles and just get ready to say these prayers with me. I'm going to share some things about unforgiveness and breaking curses, but first, we're going to deal with any sin that may be in your life. Repeat after me. Say, "Heavenly Father, I believe that Jesus Christ came and died. I believe that he became sin for me. I believe he took my sins
upon himself on the cross. And because of his blood, my sins are forgiven. I claim the blood of Jesus for cleansing from my sins and all my iniquities. Thank you, Lord, for forgiving me. I repent of anything, any way of thinking, any lifestyle that is contrary to the Word of God. I turn away from it. And I ask you, Heavenly Father, to forgive me for any sin that I've committed, knowingly or unknowingly. I repent. I ask for forgiveness, and I receive cleansing today. In Jesus' name, amen. Now, I want any woman that has had an abortion, I want you to pray this with me. And I want you to do it. We're going to do it in a way that no one has to know that you've ever done this. So let's all pray this together, even if you've never been involved in one. Say this. Say, Heavenly Father, I join my brothers and sisters in repentance for all abortion, any murder that we have committed against unborn children. In the name of Jesus, Lord, forgive our society and forgive us if we have shed innocent blood. I break the curse of murder, the curse of the vagabond, curses of guilt, shame, and condemnation. In the name of Jesus, I rebuke any spirit of death that would follow my life because of an abortion. In the name of Jesus, I renounce these spirits and I command them to leave me. In Jesus' name. Now say this with me. Say, Heavenly Father, you said in your word, whosoever shall call upon the name of the Lord, it shall be delivered. I call upon the name of Jesus. I believe that Jesus died on the cross for my sins. I believe that he was buried, and on the third day he rose again. I believe he ascended into heaven and sits on the right hand of God. I believe he is coming again. I confess Jesus as my Lord and Savior. I believe that Jesus is my deliverer. In the name of Jesus, I call upon you, Lord, to deliver me and set me free from any spirit in my life that is operating, that is against your will. I break all ungodly soul ties that I have with any person that I've sinned with or been involved with that is not serving you. In the name of Jesus, I loose myself from every assignment of hell, every spirit of darkness. And in the name of Jesus, I tell the enemy, I belong to Jesus. You cannot stay in my life. I remind you that you are defeated. You have been spoiled. Your power has been broken. And through the Holy Ghost, I believe that today I will receive deliverance for my life. I command every hidden spirit that would hide in my life, you must be exposed. You cannot stay. I do not want you. I want to be free. I want to live holy. I want to live clean. I am saved. I am a child of God. You have no right to operate in my body, in my mind, in my soul, in any area of my life. I renounce you. You cannot stay against my will, but you must leave. In the name of Jesus, I believe today that deliverance is the children's bread. I am a child of God. Deliverance belongs to me. I have a right to it. And by faith, I receive it today in Jesus' name. Amen. How many believe God today? Amen.

0: Have you walked off track? Have you ran in the right direction but maybe fallen into a pit of depression? Don't worry. God will outstretch His hand as He's doing right now. He will be with you and He won't let you stay there for a moment longer than He will allow. He knows how much your heart can bear. He's with you, and maybe we won't get all the answers until heaven. But the answer is to all our questions, Jesus is Lord and He's faithful. Jesus' blood will never fail you. Hallelujah. Today, if you admit that you have not made your life right with Jesus Christ, today is the day where you pick up the call and you get ready to run, to first stand strong in knowing that you're beautiful, you're God's child, He loves you, He'll be with you, His grace is sufficient, that all things come together for the good for those who love Him, who've been called according to His purpose. You are called, and you today, I hope, will answer the call, not because that you think you can take the call or endure the race on your own. That's why we give God all the glory, His grace to hear the call and His grace and mercy to run the race. Lord, we thank You for Your amazing grace. We thank You, Lord, that You are God. And You know the things that we carry and we're burdened with. And we pray in Jesus' name, You would comfort us and heal us, complete us. Lord, we pray for physical miracles all across this place, but Lord, more than a physical miracle, pray, Lord God, that our soul would be restored in Your hands and that we'd be carried until eternity. God, we just give You praise for Your word and Your faithfulness right now. God, may You touch the believers, the ones who already have a relationship with You. And if there'd be anyone who feels tired and weary, comfort them, carry them, refresh them. Give them the sight of what You see for the day. The calls You want them to make. The hugs You want them to give. The people You want us to forgive. Help us to be the light in Your love. Lord, for anyone who doesn't know You yet, we ask God that today would be the day of salvation. Today would be the day that everything changes. Pray, Lord God, that if there be anyone who wants God to change, who wants You to change their life, that they'd call out to You today. Would you repeat this prayer after me? Say, dear Lord Jesus, come into my heart. Forgive me of my sin. I'm so sorry for that. Thank You, Jesus, for dying on the cross and raising Yourself from the grave. Thank You, God, that You promise that as I believe in You, I will also be raised. Lord, heal my heart. Change me. Fill me with Your Holy Spirit, Your peace, Your comfort, and Your joy. I want to know You more each and every day. In Jesus' name I pray. Amen.
1: In the morning when I rise to meet

Psalm 145, 13 through 19. The Lord is faithful in all his words and kind in all his works. The Lord upholds all who are falling and raises up all who are bowed down. The eyes of all look to you, and you give them their food in due season. You open your hand, you satisfy the desire of every living thing. The Lord is righteous in all his ways and kind in all his works. The Lord is near to all who call on him, to all who call on him in truth. He fulfills the desire of those who fear him. He also hears their cry and saves them. First Corinthians 10, verse 13. No temptation has overtaken you that is not common to man. God is faithful, and he will not let you be tempted beyond your ability. But with the temptation, he will also provide the way of escape, that you may be able to endure it. Second Peter 3, 8 through 9. But do not overlook this one fact, beloved, that with the Lord one day is as 1,000 years, and 1,000 years as one day. The Lord is not slow to fulfill his promise, as some count slowness, but is patient toward you, not wishing that any should perish, but that all should reach repentance. Matthew 28, 18 through 20. And Jesus came and said to them, "All authority in heaven and on earth has been given to me. Go therefore and make disciples of all nations, baptizing them in the name of the Father and of the Son and of the Holy Spirit, teaching them to observe all that I have commanded you. And behold, I am with you always, to the end of the age." Mark 16, 15 through 18. And he said to them, "Go into all the world and proclaim the gospel to the whole creation. Whoever believes and is baptized will be saved. But whoever does not believe will be condemned. And these signs will accompany those who believe. In my name they will cast out demons, they will speak in new tongues, they will pick up serpents with their hands, and if they drink any deadly poison, it will not hurt them. They will lay their hands on the sick, and they will recover." Second Timothy chapter 4, verse 8. "Henceforth there is laid up for me the crown of righteousness, which the Lord, the righteous judge, will award me on that day. And not only to me, but also to all who have loved his appearing." First Corinthians 6, 14. "And God raised the Lord, and will also raise us up by his power." Second Corinthians 4, 14. "He who raised the Lord Jesus will raise us also with Jesus and bring us with you into his presence." James chapter 1, verse 12. "Blessed is the man who remains steadfast under trial, for when he has stood the test, he will receive the crown of life, which God has promised to those who love him." 1 Peter 4, 1 and 2. "Since therefore Christ suffered in the flesh, arm yourselves with the same way of thinking. For whoever has suffered in the flesh has ceased from sin, so as to live for the rest of the time in the flesh
no longer for human passions, but for the will of God. First John 3, 1 through 3. See what kind of love the Father has given to us, that we should be called children of God. And so we are. The reason why the world does not know us is that it did not know Him. Beloved, we are God's children now, and what we will be has not yet appeared. But we know that when He appears, we shall be like Him, because we shall see Him as He is. And everyone who thus hopes in Him purifies himself as He is pure. Colossians chapter 3, 1 through 4. If then you have been raised with Christ, seek the things that are above, where Christ is, seated at the right hand of God. Set your minds on things that are above, not on things that are on earth. For you have died, and your life is hidden with Christ in God. When Christ, who is your life, appears, then you also will appear with Him in glory. 2 Peter 3, 13. But according to His promise, we are waiting for new heavens and a new earth in which righteousness dwells. John chapter 10, 9 through 11. I am the door. If anyone enters by me, he will be saved and will go in and out and find pasture. The thief comes only to steal and kill and destroy. I came that they may have life and have it abundantly. I am the good shepherd. The good shepherd lays down his life for the sheep. Romans chapter 6, 22 through 23. But now that you have been set free from sin, and have become slaves of God, the fruit you get leads to sanctification, and its end, eternal life. For the wages of sin is death, but the free gift of God is eternal life in Christ Jesus our Lord. Numbers 23:19. God is not man that he should lie, or a son of man that he should change his mind. Has he said, and will he not do it? Or has he spoken, and will he not fulfill it? Psalm 121. I lift up my eyes to the hills. From where does my help come? My help comes from the Lord, who made heaven and earth. He will not let your foot be moved. He who keeps you will not slumber. Behold, he who keeps Israel will neither slumber nor sleep. The Lord is your keeper. The Lord is your shade on your right hand. The sun shall not strike you by day, nor the moon by night. The Lord will keep you from all evil. He will keep your life. The Lord will keep your going out and your coming in from this time forth and forevermore. Psalm 1, 1 through 3. Blessed is the man who walks not in the counsel of the wicked, nor stands in the way of sinners, nor sits in the seat of scoffers. But his delight is in the law of the Lord, and on his law he meditates day and night. He is like a tree planted by streams of water that yields its fruit in its season, and its leaf does not wither. In all that he does, he prospers.

Romans chapter 1, 16 through 17. For I am not ashamed of the gospel, for it is the power of God for salvation to everyone who believes, to the Jew first and also to the Greek. For in it the righteousness of God is revealed from faith for faith. As it is written, the righteous shall live by faith. Second Corinthians chapter 1, 3 through 5. Blessed be the God and Father of our Lord Jesus Christ, the Father of mercies and God of all comfort, who comforts us in all our affliction, so that we may be able to comfort those who are in any affliction with the comfort with which we ourselves are comforted by God. For as we share abundantly in Christ's sufferings, so through Christ we share abundantly in comfort too. Second Corinthians chapter 5, verse 17. Therefore, if anyone is in Christ, he is a new creation. The old has passed away. Behold, the new has come. John chapter 10, 27 through 30. My sheep hear my voice, and I know them, and they follow me. I give them eternal life, and they will never perish, and no one will snatch them out of my hand. My Father, who has given them to me, is greater than all, and no one is able to snatch them out of the Father's hand. I and the Father are one. Acts chapter 1, 7 through 8. It is not for you to know times or seasons that the Father has fixed by his own authority, but you will receive power when the Holy Spirit comes upon you, and you will be my witnesses in Jerusalem and in all Judea and Samaria and to the end of the earth. 2 Corinthians chapter 1, 20 through 22. For all the promises of God find their yes in him. That is why it is through him that we utter our amen to God for his glory. And it is God who establishes us with you in Christ, and has anointed us, and who has also put his seal on us, and given us his Spirit in our hearts as a guarantee. Acts chapter 2, 38 through 39. And Peter said to them, repent and be baptized, every one of you, in the name of Jesus Christ, for the forgiveness of your sins, and you will receive the gift of the Holy Spirit. For the promise is for you and for your children, and for all who are far off, everyone whom the Lord our God calls to himself. Deuteronomy 26, 17 through 19. You have declared today that the Lord is your God, and that you will walk in his ways, and keep his statutes and his commandments and his rules, and will obey his voice. And the Lord has declared today that you are a people for his treasured possession, as he has promised you, and that you are to keep all his commandments, and that he will set you in praise and in fame and in honor high above all nations that he has made, and that you shall be a people holy to the Lord your God, as he promised. Hebrews chapter 10, 19 through 23. Therefore, brothers,
Since we have confidence to enter the holy places by the blood of Jesus, by the new and living way that he opened for us through the curtain, that is through his flesh, and since we have a great priest over the house of God, let us draw near with a true heart in full assurance of faith, with our hearts sprinkled clean from an evil conscience and our bodies washed with pure water. Let us hold fast the confession of our hope without wavering, for he who promised is faithful. Exodus 14:13-14. And Moses said to the people, "Fear not, stand firm, and see the salvation of the Lord, which he will work for you today. For the Egyptians whom you see today, you shall never see again. The Lord will fight for you, and you have only to be silent." Isaiah 43:1-3. "But now, thus says the Lord, he who created you, O Jacob, he who formed you, O Israel, fear not, for I have redeemed you. I have called you by name. You are mine. When you pass through the waters, I will be with you, and through the rivers, they shall not overwhelm you. When you walk through fire, you shall not be burned, and the flame shall not consume you. For I am the Lord your God, the Holy One of Israel, your Savior." Isaiah 54:10. "For the mountains may depart and the hills be removed, but my steadfast love shall not depart from you, and my covenant of peace shall not be removed, says the Lord, who has compassion on you." Isaiah 54:13-14. "All your children shall be taught by the Lord, and great shall be the peace of your children. In righteousness you shall be established. You shall be far from oppression, for you shall not fear, and from terror, for it shall not come near you. And great shall be the peace of your children. In righteousness you shall be established. You shall be far from oppression, for you shall not fear, and from terror, for it shall not come near you." Isaiah 54:13-14. "No weapon that is fashioned against you shall succeed, and you shall refute every tongue that rises against you in judgment. This is the heritage of the servants of the Lord, and their vindication from me, declares the Lord." Isaiah 58:6-12. "Is not this the fast that I choose? To loose the bonds of wickedness, to undo the straps of the yoke, to let the oppressed go free, and to break every yoke? Is it not to share your bread with the hungry and bring the homeless poor into your house? When you see the naked, to cover him, and not to hide yourself from your own flesh? Then shall your light break forth like the dawn, and your healing shall spring up speedily. Your righteousness shall go before you. The glory of the Lord shall be your rear guard. Then you shall call, and the Lord will answer. You shall cry, and he will say, 'Here I am.' If you take away the yoke from your midst,
the pointing of the finger and speaking wickedness. If you pour yourself out for the hungry and satisfy the desire of the afflicted, then shall your light rise in the darkness, and your gloom be as the noonday. And the Lord will guide you continually and satisfy your desire in scorched places and make your bones strong. And you shall be like a watered garden, like a spring of water whose waters do not fail. And your ancient ruins shall be rebuilt. You shall raise up the foundations of many generations. You shall be called the repairer of the breach, the restorer of streets to dwell in. James 1, 2 through 5. Count it all joy, my brothers, when you meet trials of various kinds. For you know that the testing of your faith produces steadfastness. And let steadfastness have its full effect, that you may be perfect and complete, lacking in nothing. If any of you lacks wisdom, let him ask God, who gives generously to all without reproach, and it will be given him. James chapter 4, 7 through 8 and verse 10. Submit yourselves therefore to God. Resist the devil and he will flee from you. Draw near to God and he will draw near to you. Humble yourselves before the Lord and he will exalt you. First John chapter 1, verse 9. If we confess our sins, he is faithful and just to forgive us our sins and to cleanse us from all unrighteousness. 2 Chronicles chapter 7, 14 through 16. If my people who are called by my name humble themselves and pray and seek my face and turn from their wicked ways, then I will hear from heaven and will forgive their sin and heal their land. Now my eyes will be open and my ears attentive to the prayer that is made in this place. For now I have chosen and consecrated this house that my name may be there forever. My eyes and my heart will be there for all time. Deuteronomy chapter 31, 6 through 8. Be strong and courageous. Do not fear or be in dread of them, for it is the Lord your God who goes with you. He will not leave you or forsake you. Then Moses summoned Joshua and said to him in the sight of all Israel, be strong and courageous. For you shall go with this people into the land that the Lord has sworn to their fathers to give them, and you shall put them in possession of it. It is the Lord who goes before you. He will be with you. He will not leave you or forsake you. Do not fear or be dismayed. Jeremiah 29, 11 through 14. For I know the plans I have for you, declares the Lord. Plans for welfare and not for evil, to give you a future and a hope. Then you will call upon me and come and pray to me, and I will hear you. You will seek me and find me when you seek me with all your heart. I will be found by you, declares the Lord. John chapter 3, 16 through 17.
For God so loved the world that he gave his only Son, that whoever believes in him should not perish, but have eternal life. For God did not send his Son into the world to condemn the world, but in order that the world might be saved through him. John chapter 8, 34 through 36. Jesus answered them, "Truly, truly, I say to you, everyone who practices sin is a slave to sin. The slave does not remain in the house forever. The Son remains forever. So if the Son sets you free, you will be free indeed." Malachi chapter 3, 10 through 12. "Bring the full tithe into the storehouse, that there may be food in my house, and thereby put me to the test, says the Lord of hosts, if I will not open the windows of heaven for you and pour down for you a blessing until there is no more need. I will rebuke the devourer for you, so that it will not destroy the fruits of your soil, and your vine in the field shall not fail to bear, says the Lord of hosts. Then all nations will call you blessed, for you will be a land of delight, says the Lord of hosts." Mark chapter 11, 22 through 26. And Jesus answered them, "Have faith in God. Truly I say to you, whoever says to this mountain, 'Be taken up and thrown into the sea,' and does not doubt in his heart, but believes that what he says will come to pass, it will be done for him. Therefore I tell you, whatever you ask in prayer, believe that you have received it, and it will be yours. And whenever you stand praying, forgive, if you have anything against anyone, so that your Father also who is in heaven may forgive you your trespasses.

Joshua chapter 1, 6 through 9. Be strong and courageous, for you shall cause this people to inherit the land that I swore to their fathers to give them. Only be strong and very courageous, being careful to do according to all the law that Moses, my servant, commanded you. Do not turn from it to the right hand or to the left, that you may have good success wherever you go. This book of the law shall not depart from your mouth, but you shall meditate on it day and night, so that you may be careful to do according to all that is written in it. For then you will make your way prosperous, and then you will have good success. Have I not commanded you? Be strong and courageous. Do not be frightened, and do not be dismayed, for the Lord your God is with you wherever you go. Philippians chapter 4, 19 through 20. And my God will supply every need of yours according to his riches and glory in Christ Jesus. To our God and Father be glory forever and ever. Amen. Psalm chapter 37, 3 through 11. Trust in the Lord and do good. Dwell in the land and befriend faithfulness. Delight yourself in the Lord, and he will give you the desires of your heart. Commit your way to the Lord. Trust in him, and he will act. He will bring forth your righteousness as the light, and your justice as the noonday. Be still before the Lord, and wait patiently for him. Fret not yourself over the one who prospers in his way, over the man who carries out evil devices. Refrain from anger and forsake wrath. Fret not yourself. It tends only to evil. For the evildoers shall be cut off, but those who wait for the Lord shall inherit the land. In just a little while, the wicked will be no more. Though you look carefully at his place, he will not be there. But the meek shall inherit the land and delight themselves in abundant peace. Psalm chapter 50, 14 through 15. Offer to God a sacrifice of thanksgiving, and perform your vows to the Most High, and call upon me in the day of trouble. I will deliver you, and you shall glorify me.

Revelation chapter 2, 5 through 7. Remember therefore from where you have fallen. Repent and do the works you did at first. If not, I will come to you and remove your lampstand from its place, unless you repent. Yet this you have. You hate the works of the Nicolaitans, which I also hate. He who has an ear, let him hear what the Spirit says to the churches. To the one who conquers, I will grant to eat of the tree of life, which is in the paradise of God. Revelation chapter 2, 10 through 11. Be faithful unto death, and I will give you the crown of life. He who has an ear, let him hear what the Spirit says to the churches. The one who conquers will not be hurt by the second death. Revelation chapter 2, verse 17. He who has an ear, let him hear what the Spirit says to the churches. To the one who conquers, I will give some of the hidden manna, and I will give him a white stone with a new name written on the stone that no one knows except the one who receives it. Revelation chapter 2, 26 through 29. The one who conquers and who keeps my works until the end, to him I will give authority over the nations, and he will rule them with a rod of iron, as when earthen pots are broken in pieces, even as I myself have received authority from my Father, and I will give him the morning star. He who has an ear, let him hear what the Spirit says to the churches. Revelation chapter 3, verse 5. The one who conquers will be clothed thus in white garments, and I will never blot out his name from the book of life. I will confess his name before my Father and before his angels. He who has an ear, let him hear what the Spirit says to the churches. Revelation chapter 3, 10 through 13. Because you have kept my word about patient endurance, I will keep you from the hour of trial that is coming on the whole world, to try those who dwell on the earth. I am coming soon. Hold fast what you have, so that no one may seize your crown. The one who conquers, I will make him a pillar in the temple of my God. Never shall he go out of it. And I will write on him the name of my God and the name of the city of my God, the New Jerusalem, which comes down from my God out of heaven, and my own new name. He who has an ear, let him hear what the Spirit says to the churches. Revelation chapter 3, 20 through 22. Behold, I stand at the door and knock. If anyone hears my voice and opens the door, I will come in to him and eat with him, and he with me. The one who conquers, I will grant him to sit with me on my throne, as I also conquered and sat down with my Father on his throne. He who has an ear, let him hear what the Spirit says to the churches. First Peter chapter 3, 10 through 12.
Whoever desires to love life and see good days, let him keep his tongue from evil and his lips from speaking deceit. Let him turn away from evil and do good. Let him seek peace and pursue it. For the eyes of the Lord are on the righteous, and his ears are open to their prayer. But the face of the Lord is against those who do evil. Philippians chapter 4, 4 through 9. Rejoice in the Lord always. Again, I will say, rejoice. Let your reasonableness be known to everyone. The Lord is at hand. Do not be anxious about anything, but in everything, by prayer and supplication, with thanksgiving, let your requests be known to God. And the peace of God, which surpasses all understanding, will guard your hearts and your minds in Christ Jesus. Finally, brothers, whatever is true, whatever is honorable, whatever is just, whatever is pure, whatever is lovely, whatever is commendable, if there is any excellence, if there is anything worthy of praise, think about these things. What you have learned and received and heard and seen in me, practice these things, and the God of peace will be with you. Psalm chapter 34, 15 through 19. The eyes of the Lord are toward the righteous, and his ears toward their cry. The face of the Lord is against those who do evil, to cut off the memory of them from the earth. When the righteous cry for help, the Lord hears and delivers them out of all their troubles. The Lord is near to the brokenhearted and saves the crushed in spirit. Many are the afflictions of the righteous, but the Lord delivers him out of them all. Jeremiah chapter 33, 2 through 3. Thus says the Lord who made the earth, the Lord who formed it to establish it. The Lord is his name. Call to me and I will answer you and will tell you great and hidden things that you have not known. Jeremiah chapter 33, verse 6. Behold, I will bring it health and cure, and I will cure them, and I will reveal to them abundance of peace and truth. Isaiah 41, 10 through 13. Fear not, for I am with you. Be not dismayed, for I am your God. I will strengthen you. I will help you. I will uphold you with my righteous right hand. Behold, all who are incensed against you shall be put to shame and confounded. Those who strive against you shall be as nothing and shall perish. You shall seek those who contend with you, but you shall not find them. Those who war against you shall be as nothing at all. For I, the Lord your God, hold your right hand. It is I who say to you, fear not. I am the one who helps you. Isaiah 40, 27 through 31. Why do you say, O Jacob, and speak, O Israel, my way is hidden from the Lord,
and my right is disregarded by my God. Have you not known? Have you not heard? The Lord is the everlasting God, the creator of the ends of the earth. He does not faint or grow weary. His understanding is unsearchable. He gives power to the faint, and to him who has no might, he increases strength. Even youths shall faint and be weary, and young men shall fall exhausted. But they who wait for the Lord shall renew their strength. They shall mount up with wings like eagles. They shall run and not be weary. They shall walk and not faint. Matthew chapter 11, 28 through 30. Come to me, all who labor and are heavily burdened, and I will give you rest. Take my yoke upon you and learn from me, for I am gentle and humble in heart, and you will find rest for your souls. For my yoke is easy and my burden is light. Psalm 91. He who dwells in the secret place of the Most High will rest in the shadow of the Almighty. I will say of Yahweh, He is my refuge and my fortress, my God in whom I trust. For He will deliver you from the snare of the fowler and from the deadly pestilence. He will cover you with His feathers. Under His wings you will take refuge. His faithfulness is your shield and rampart. You shall not be afraid of the terror by night, nor of the arrow that flies by day, nor of the pestilence that walks in darkness, nor of the destruction that wastes at noonday. 1,000 may fall at your side, and 10,000 at your right hand, but it will not come near you. You will only look with your eyes and see the recompense of the wicked. Because you have made Yahweh your refuge and the Most High your dwelling place, no evil shall happen to you, neither shall any plague come near your dwelling. For He will put His angels in charge of you to guard you in all your ways. They will bear you up in their hands so that you won't dash your foot against a stone. You will tread on the lion and the cobra. You will trample the young lion and the serpent underfoot. Because He has set His love on me, therefore I will deliver him. I will set him on high because he has known my name. He will call on me and I will answer him. I will be with him in trouble. I will deliver him and honor him. I will satisfy him with long life and show him my salvation. Romans chapter 8, 16 through 18. The Spirit Himself testifies with our spirit that we are children of God. And if children, then heirs, heirs of God, and joint heirs with Christ, if indeed we suffer with Him, that we may also be glorified with Him. For I consider that the sufferings of this present time are not worthy to be compared with the glory which will be revealed toward us. John chapter 14, 25 through 27. These things I have spoken to you while I am still with you. But the Helper, the Holy Spirit, whom the Father will send in my name, He will teach you all things and bring to your remembrance all that I have said to you. Peace I leave with you. My peace I give to you.
Not as the world gives do I give to you. Let not your hearts be troubled, neither let them be afraid. Romans chapter 5, 1-5. Therefore, since we have been justified by faith, we have peace with God through our Lord Jesus Christ. Through him, we have also obtained access by faith into this grace in which we stand, and we rejoice in hope of the glory of God. Not only that, but we rejoice in our sufferings, knowing that suffering produces endurance, and endurance produces character, and character produces hope, and hope does not put us to shame, because God's love has been poured into our hearts through the Holy Spirit who has been given to us. Second Corinthians chapter 13, verse 11. Finally, brothers, rejoice, aim for restoration, comfort one another, agree with one another, live in peace, and the God of love and peace will be with you. Isaiah chapter 53, verse 5. But he was wounded for our transgressions. He was crushed for our iniquities. Upon him was the chastisement that brought us peace, and with his stripes we are healed. Psalm chapter 37, verse 37. Mark the blameless and behold the upright, for there is a future for the man of peace. Hebrews chapter 12, verse 11. For the moment, all discipline seems painful rather than pleasant. But later, it yields the peaceful fruit of righteousness to those who have been trained by it. Matthew chapter 6, 25-33. Therefore I tell you, do not 33. Therefore I tell you, do not be anxious about your life,

anxious about clothing. Consider the lilies of the field, how they grow. They neither toil nor spin. Yet I tell you, even Solomon in all his glory was not arrayed like one of these. But if God so clothes the grass of the field, which today is alive and tomorrow is thrown into the oven, will he not much more clothe you? O you of little faith. Therefore, do not be anxious, saying, what shall we eat? Or what shall we drink? Or what shall we wear? For the Gentiles seek after these things, and your heavenly Father knows that you need them all. But seek first the kingdom of God and his righteousness, and all these things will be added to you.

Psalm chapter 126, 5 through 6. Those who sow in tears shall reap with shouts of joy. He who goes out weeping, bearing the seed for sowing, shall come home with shouts of joy, bringing his sheaves with him. Psalm 16, 5 through 11. The Lord is my chosen portion and my cup. You hold my lot. The lines have fallen for me in pleasant places. Indeed, I have a beautiful inheritance. I bless the Lord who gives me counsel. In the night also my heart instructs me. I have set the Lord always before me. Because he is at my right hand, I shall not be shaken. Therefore my heart is glad, and my whole being rejoices. My flesh also dwells secure. For you will not abandon my soul to Sheol, or let your Holy One see corruption. You make known to me the path of life. In your presence there's fullness of joy. At your right hand are pleasures forevermore. John 16:33. I have said these things to you, that in me you may have peace. In the world you will have tribulation, but take heart. I have overcome the world. First Peter chapter 5, 6 through 7. Humble yourselves, therefore, under the mighty hand of God, so that at the proper time he may exalt you, casting all your anxieties on him, because he cares for you.

Lamentations 3:22-23. The steadfast love of the Lord never ceases. His mercies never come to an end. They are new every morning. Great is your faithfulness.

Psalm 32:7-10. You are a hiding place for me. You preserve me from trouble. You surround me with shouts of deliverance. Many are the sorrows of the wicked, but steadfast love surrounds the one who trusts in the Lord.

Jeremiah 17, 7 through 8. Blessed is the man who trusts in the Lord, whose trust is the Lord. He is like a tree planted by water that sends out its roots by the stream and does not fear when heat comes, for its leaves remain green and is not anxious in the year of drought, for it does not cease to bear fruit. Romans 8, 26 through 30. Likewise, the Spirit helps us in our weakness, for we do not know what to pray for as we ought. But the Spirit Himself intercedes for us with groanings too deep for words. And He who searches hearts knows what is the mind of the Spirit, because the Spirit intercedes for the saints according to the will of God. And we know that for those who love God, all things work together for good, for those who are called according to His purpose. For those whom He foreknew, He also predestined to be conformed to the image of His Son, in order that He might be the firstborn among many brothers. And those whom He predestined, He also called. And those whom He called, He also justified. And those whom He justified, He also glorified. Romans chapter 8, 35 through 39. Who shall separate us from the love of Christ? Shall tribulation, or distress, or persecution, or famine, or nakedness, or danger, or sword? As it is written, for your sake we are being killed all day long. We are regarded as sheep to be slaughtered. No, in all these things we are more than conquerors through Him who loved us. For I am sure that neither death nor life, nor angels nor rulers, nor things present nor things to come, nor powers, nor height, nor depth, nor anything else in all creation will be able to separate us from the love of God in Christ Jesus our Lord. Romans 10, 9 through 13. If you confess with your mouth that Jesus is Lord, and believe in your heart that God raised Him from the dead, you will be saved. For with the heart one believes and is justified, and with the mouth one confesses and is saved. For the Scripture says, everyone who believes in Him will not be put to shame. For there is no distinction between Jew and Greek, for the same Lord is Lord of all, bestowing His riches on all who call on Him. For everyone who calls on the name of the Lord will be saved. Psalm chapter 9, 9 through 12. The Lord is a stronghold for the oppressed, a stronghold in times of trouble. And those who know your name put their trust in you. For you, O Lord, have not forsaken those who seek you. Sing praises to the Lord, who sits enthroned in Zion. Tell among the peoples His deeds, for He who avenges blood is mindful of them. He does not forget the cry of the afflicted. Proverbs 3, 1 through 12. My son, do not forget my teaching,
but let your heart keep my commands. For length of days and years of life and peace they will add to you. Let not steadfast love and faithfulness forsake you. Bind them around your neck. Write them on the tablet of your heart, so you will find favor and good success in the sight of God and man. Trust in the Lord with all your heart, and do not lean on your own understanding. In all your ways, acknowledge Him, and He will make straight your paths. Be not wise in your own eyes. Fear the Lord, and turn away from evil. It will be healing to your flesh and refreshment to your bones. Honor the Lord with your wealth and with the first fruits of all your produce. Then your barns will be filled with plenty, and your vats will be bursting with wine. My son, do not despise the Lord's discipline, or be weary of his reproof. For the Lord reproves him who he loves, as a father the son in whom he delights. James 5:13-16. Is anyone among you suffering? Let him pray. Is anyone cheerful? Let him sing praise. Is anyone among you sick? Let him call for the elders of the church, and let them pray over him, anointing him with oil in the name of the Lord. And the prayer of faith will save the one who is sick, and the Lord will raise him up. And if he has committed sins, he will be forgiven. Therefore, confess your sins to one another and pray for one another that you may be healed. The prayer of a righteous person has great power as it is working. Matthew 7:7-11. Ask, and it will be given to you. Seek, and you will find. Knock, and it will be opened to you. For everyone who asks receives, and the one who seeks finds, and to the one who knocks it will be opened. Or which one of you, if his son asks him for bread, will give him a stone? Or if he asks for a fish, will give him a serpent? If you then, who are evil, know how to give good gifts to your children, how much more will your Father who is in heaven give good things to those who ask him? Psalm 103:1-12. Bless the Lord, O my soul, and all that is within me. Bless his holy name. Bless the Lord, O my soul, and forget not all his benefits, who forgives all your iniquity, who heals all your diseases, who redeems your life from the pit, who crowns you with steadfast love and mercy, who satisfies you with good so that your youth is renewed like the eagles. The Lord works righteousness and justice for all who are oppressed. He made known his ways to Moses, his acts to the people of Israel. The Lord is merciful and gracious, slow to anger and abounding in steadfast love. He will not always chide, nor will he keep his anger forever. He does not deal with us according to our sins, nor repay us according to our iniquities. For as high as the heavens are above the earth, so great is his steadfast love toward those who fear him.
As far as the east is from the west, so far does he remove our transgressions from us. As a father shows compassion to his children, so the Lord shows compassion to those who fear him. Psalm 107, 13 through 16. Then they cried to the Lord in their trouble, and he delivered them from their distress. He brought them out of darkness and the shadow of death, and burst their bonds apart. Let them thank the Lord for his steadfast love, for his wondrous works to the children of man. For he shatters the doors of bronze and cuts into the bars of iron. John 14, 1 through 7. Let not your hearts be troubled. Believe in God. Believe also in me. In my Father's house are many rooms. If it were not so, would I have told you that I go to prepare a place for you? And if I go and prepare a place for you, I will come again and will take you to myself, that where I am, you may also be. And you know the way to where I am going. Thomas said to him, Lord, we do not know where you're going. How can we know the way? Jesus said to him, I am the way, and the truth, and the life. No one comes to the Father except through me. If you had known me, you would have known my Father also. From now on, you do know him and have seen him. John 14, 12 through 21. Truly, truly I say to you, whoever believes in me will also do the works that I do, and greater works than these will he do, because I am going to the Father. Whatever you ask in my name, this I will do, that the Father may be glorified in the Son. If you ask me anything in my name, I will do it. If you love me, you will keep my commandments. And I will ask the Father, and he will give you another helper to be with you forever, even the Spirit of truth, whom the world cannot receive because it neither sees him nor knows him. You know him, for he dwells with you and will be in you. I will not leave you as orphans. I will come to you. Yet a little while and the world will see me no more. But you will see me. Because I live, you also will live. In that day you will know that I am in my Father, and you in me, and I in you. Whoever has my commandments and keeps them, he it is who loves me. And he who loves me will be loved by my Father, and I will love him and manifest myself to him. Mark 10, 27 through 31. Jesus looked at them and said, with man it is impossible, but not with God. For all things are possible with God. Peter began to say to him, see, we have left everything and followed you. Jesus said, truly, I say to you, there is no one who has left house or brothers or sisters or mother or father or children or lands for my sake and for the gospel, who will not receive 100-fold now in this time, houses and brothers and sisters and mothers and children and lands, with persecutions, and in the age to come, eternal life.
But many who are first will be last, and the last will be first. Matthew 24:12-13. And because lawlessness will be increased, the love of many will grow cold. But the one who endures to the end will be saved. John 15:1-11. I am the true vine, and my Father is the vine dresser. Every branch in me that does not bear fruit, he takes away. And every branch that does bear fruit, he prunes, that it may bear more fruit. Already you are clean because of the word that I have spoken to you. Abide in me, and I in you. As the branch cannot bear fruit by itself, unless it abides in the vine, neither can you, unless you abide in me. I am the vine, you are the branches. Whoever abides in me and I in him, he it is that bears much fruit. For apart from me, you can do nothing. If anyone does not abide in me, he is thrown away like a branch and withers. And the branches are gathered, thrown into the fire and burned. If you abide in me and my words abide in you, ask whatever you wish, and it will be done for you. By this my Father is glorified, that you bear much fruit, and so prove to be my disciples. As the Father has loved me, so have I loved you. Abide in my love. If you keep my commandments, you will abide in my love, just as I have kept my Father's commandments and abide in his love. These things I have spoken to you, that my joy may be in you, and that your joy may be full. 2 Peter 1:3-11. His divine power has granted to us all things that pertain to life and godliness, through the knowledge of him who called us to his own glory and excellence, by which he granted to us his precious and very great promises, so that through them you may become partakers of the divine nature, having escaped from the corruption that is in the world because of sinful desire. For this very reason, make every effort to supplement your faith with virtue, and virtue with knowledge, and knowledge with self-control, and self-control with steadfastness, and steadfastness with godliness, and godliness with brotherly affection, and brotherly affection with love. For if these qualities are yours and are increasing, they keep you from being ineffective or unfruitful in the knowledge of our Lord Jesus Christ. For whoever lacks these qualities is so nearsighted that he is blind, having forgotten that he was cleansed from his former sins. Therefore, brothers, be all the more diligent to confirm your calling and election. For if you practice these qualities, you will never fall. For in this way there will be richly provided for you an entrance into the eternal kingdom of our Lord and Savior Jesus Christ. Job 36:10-11. He opens their ears to instruction and commands that they return from iniquity. If they listen and serve him, they complete their days in prosperity and their years in pleasantness. Psalm 46:1-7. God is our refuge and strength, a very present help in trouble. Therefore we will not fear though the earth gives way, though the mountains be moved into the heart of the sea, though its waters roar and foam,
though the mountains tremble at its swelling. There is a river whose streams make glad the city of God, the holy habitation of the Most High. God is in the midst of her. She shall not be moved. God will help her when morning dawns. The nations rage, the kingdoms totter. He utters his voice, the earth melts. The Lord of hosts is with us. The God of Jacob is our fortress. Romans chapter 6, 5 through 14. For if we have been united with him in a death like his, we shall certainly be united with him in a resurrection like his. We know that our old self was crucified with him in order that the body of sin might be brought to nothing, so that we would no longer be enslaved to sin. For one who has died has been set free from sin. Now, if we have died with Christ, we believe that we will also live with him. We know that Christ, being raised from the dead, will never die again. Death no longer has dominion over him. For the death he died to sin once for all. But the life he lives to God. So you also must consider yourselves dead to sin, and alive to God in Christ Jesus. Let not sin, therefore, reign in your mortal body, to make you obey its passions. Do not present your members to sin as instruments for unrighteousness, but present yourselves to God as those who have been brought from death to life, and your members to God as instruments for righteousness. For sin will have no dominion over you, since you are not under law, but under grace.

Psalm 147, 1 through 6. Praise the Lord, for it is good to sing praises to our God, for it is pleasant, and a song of praise is fitting. The Lord builds up Jerusalem. He gathers the outcasts of Israel. He heals the brokenhearted and binds up their wounds. He determines the number of the stars. He gives to all of them their names. Great is our Lord, and abundant in power. His understanding is beyond measure. The Lord lifts up the humble. He casts the wicked to the ground. Revelation 21, 1 through 7. Then I saw a new heaven and a new earth. For the first heaven and the first earth had passed away, and the sea was no more. And I saw the holy city, New Jerusalem, coming down out of heaven from God, prepared as a bride adorned for her husband. And I heard a loud voice from the throne saying, "Behold, the dwelling place of God is with man. He will dwell with them, and they will be his people, and God himself will be with them as their God. He will wipe away every tear from their eyes, and death shall be no more. Neither shall there be mourning, nor crying, nor pain anymore. For the former things have passed away." And he who was seated on the throne said, "Behold, I am making all things new." Also he said, "Write this down, for these words are trustworthy and true." And he said to me, "It is done. I am the Alpha and the Omega, the beginning and the end. To the thirsty I will give from the spring of the water of life without payment. The one who conquers will have this heritage, and I will be his God, and he will be my son." Galatians 6, 8 through 10. For the one who sows to his own flesh will from the flesh reap corruption. But the one who sows to the Spirit will from the Spirit reap eternal life. And let us not grow weary of doing good, for in due season we will reap if we do not give up. So then, as we have opportunity, let us do good to everyone, and especially to those who are of the household of faith. Psalm 138. I give you thanks, O Lord, with my whole heart. Before the gods I sing your praise. I bow down toward your holy temple and give thanks to your name for your steadfast love and your faithfulness. For you have exalted above all things your name and your word. On the day I called, you answered me. My strength of soul you increased. All the kings of the earth shall give you thanks, O Lord, for they have heard the words of your mouth, and they shall sing of the ways of the Lord, for great is the glory of the Lord. For though the Lord is high, he regards the lowly, but the haughty he knows from afar. Though I walk in the midst of trouble, you preserve my life. You stretch out your hand against the wrath of my enemies, and your right hand delivers me. The Lord will fulfill his purpose for me. Your steadfast love, O Lord, endures forever. Do not forsake the work of your hands.
1 John 2:24 through 25. Let what you heard from the beginning abide in you. If what you heard from the beginning abides in you, then you too will abide in the Son and in the Father. And this is the promise that he made to us: eternal life. John chapter 6, 47 through 51. Truly, truly I say to you, whoever believes has eternal life. I am the bread of life. Your fathers ate the manna in the wilderness, and they died. This is the bread that comes down from heaven, so that one may eat of it and not die. I am the living bread that came down from heaven. If anyone eats of this bread, he will live forever. And the bread that I will give for the life of the world is my flesh. Matthew 6:14-15. For if you forgive others their trespasses, your heavenly Father will also forgive you. But if you do not forgive others their trespasses, neither will your Father forgive your trespasses. Psalm 55:22. Cast your burden on the Lord, and he will sustain you. He will never permit the righteous to be moved. Isaiah 52:12. For you shall not go out in haste, and you shall not go in flight. For the Lord will go before you, and the God of Israel will be your rear guard. Psalm 32:8. I will instruct you and teach you in the way you should go. I will counsel you with my eye upon you. Isaiah 30:18-21. Therefore the Lord waits to be gracious to you, and therefore he exalts himself to show mercy to you. For the Lord is a God of justice. Blessed are all those who wait for him. For a people shall dwell in Zion, in Jerusalem. You shall weep no more. He will surely be gracious to you at the sound of your cry. As soon as he hears it, he answers you. And though the Lord give you the bread of adversity and the water of affliction, yet your teacher will not hide himself anymore, but your eyes shall see your teacher, and your ears shall hear a word behind you saying, "This is the way, walk in it," when you turn to the right or when you turn to the left. Philippians 1:6. And I am sure of this, that he who began a good work in you will bring it to completion at the day of Jesus Christ. Isaiah 26:3. You keep him in perfect peace whose mind is stayed on you, because he trusts in you. John 11:25-26. Jesus said to her, "I am the resurrection and the life. Whoever believes in me, though he die, yet shall he live. And everyone who lives and believes in me shall never die." Second Corinthians 4:16-18. So we do not lose heart. Though our outward self is wasting away,
Our inner self is being renewed day by day. For this light momentary affliction is preparing for us an eternal weight of glory beyond all comparison. As we look not to the things that are seen, but to the things that are unseen. For the things that are seen are transient, but the things that are unseen are eternal. Philippians 3:20-21. But our citizenship is in heaven, and from it we await a Savior, the Lord Jesus Christ, who will transform our lowly body to be like his glorious body, by the power that enables him even to subject all things to himself. Matthew 5:2-11. And he opened his mouth and taught them, saying, Blessed are the poor in spirit, for theirs is the kingdom of heaven. Blessed are those who mourn, for they shall be comforted. Blessed are the meek, for they shall inherit the earth. Blessed are those who hunger and thirst for righteousness, for they shall be satisfied. Blessed are the merciful, for they shall receive mercy. Blessed are the pure in heart, for they shall see God. Blessed are the peacemakers, for they shall be called sons of God. Blessed are those who are persecuted for righteousness' sake, for theirs is the kingdom of heaven. Blessed are you when others revile you and persecute you and utter all kinds of evil against you falsely on my account. Rejoice and be glad, for your reward is great in heaven, for so they persecuted the prophets who were before you. First John 4:4. Little children, you are from God and have overcome them, for he who is in you is greater than he who is in the world. Matthew 10:39-42. Whoever finds his life will lose it, and whoever loses his life for my sake will find it. Whoever receives you receives me, and whoever receives me receives him who sent me. The one who receives a prophet because he is a prophet will receive a prophet's reward. And the one who receives a righteous person because he is a righteous person will receive a righteous person's reward. And whoever gives one of these little ones even a cup of cold water because he is a disciple, truly I say to you, he will by no means lose his reward. Psalm 145:13-19. The Lord is faithful in all his words, and kind in all his works. The Lord upholds all who are falling, and raises up all who are bowed down. The eyes of all look to you, and you give them their food in due season. You open your hand, you satisfy the desire of every living thing. The Lord is righteous in all his ways and kind in all his works. The Lord is near to all who call on him, to all who call on him in truth. He fulfills the desire of those who fear him. He also hears their cry and saves them. First Corinthians 10:13. No temptation has overtaken you that is not common to man. God is faithful,
and he will not let you be tempted beyond your ability. But with the temptation, he will also provide the way of escape, that you may be able to endure it. Second Peter 3:8-9. But do not overlook this one fact, beloved, that with the Lord one day is as 1,000 years, and 1,000 years as one day. The Lord is not slow to fulfill his promise, as some count slowness, but is patient toward you, not wishing that any should perish, but that all should reach repentance. Matthew 28:18-20. And Jesus came and said to them, "All authority in heaven and on earth has been given to me. Go therefore and make disciples of all nations, baptizing them in the name of the Father and of the Son and of the Holy Spirit, teaching them to observe all that I have commanded you. And behold, I am with you always, to the end of the age." Mark 16:15-18. And he said to them, "Go into all the world and proclaim the gospel to the whole creation. Whoever believes and is baptized will be saved, but whoever does not believe will be condemned. And these signs will accompany those who believe. In my name they will cast out demons, they will speak in new tongues, they will pick up serpents with their hands, and if they drink any deadly poison, it will not hurt them. They will lay their hands on the sick, and they will recover." Second Timothy 4:8. "Henceforth there is laid up for me the crown of righteousness, which the Lord, the righteous judge, will award me on that day. And not only to me, but also to all who have loved his appearing." First Corinthians 6:14. "And God raised the Lord, and will also raise us up by his power." Second Corinthians 4:14. "He who raised the Lord Jesus will raise us also with Jesus and bring us with you into his presence." James 1:12. "Blessed is the man who remains steadfast under trial, for when he has stood the test, he will receive the crown of life, which God has promised to those who love him." 1 Peter 4:1-2. "Since therefore Christ suffered in the flesh, arm yourselves with the same way of thinking. For whoever has suffered in the flesh has ceased from sin, so as to live for the rest of the time in the flesh, no longer for human passions, but for the will of God." 1 John 3:1-3. "See what kind of love the Father has given to us, that we should be called children of God, and so we are. The reason why the world does not know us is that it did not know him. Beloved, we are God's children now, and what we will be has not yet appeared. But we know that when he appears, we shall be like him, because we shall see him as he is. And everyone who thus hopes in him purifies himself as he is pure." 3:1-4. "If then you have been raised with Christ, seek the things that are above, where Christ is,
seated at the right hand of God. Set your minds on things that are above, not on things that are on earth. For you have died, and your life is hidden with Christ in God. When Christ, who is your life, appears, then you also will appear with him in glory. 2 Peter 3:13. But according to his promise, we are waiting for new heavens and a new earth in which righteousness dwells. John chapter 10, 9 through 11. I am the door. If anyone enters by me, he will be saved and will go in and out and find pasture. The thief comes only to steal and kill and destroy. I came that they may have life and have it abundantly. I am the good shepherd. The good shepherd lays down his life for the sheep. Romans chapter 6, 22 through 23. But now that you have been set free from sin and have become slaves of God, the fruit you get leads to sanctification, and its end, eternal life. For the wages of sin is death, but the free gift of God is eternal life in Christ Jesus our Lord. Numbers 23:19. God is not man that he should lie, or a son of man that he should change his mind. Has he said, and will he not do it? Or has he spoken, and will he not fulfill it? Psalm 121. I lift up my eyes to the hills. From where does my help come? My help comes from the Lord, who made heaven and earth. He will not let your foot be moved. He who keeps you will not slumber. Behold, he who keeps Israel will neither slumber nor sleep. The Lord is your keeper. The Lord is your shade on your right hand. The sun shall not strike you by day, nor the moon by night. The Lord will keep you from all evil. He will keep your life. The Lord will keep your going out and your coming in from this time forth and forevermore. Psalm 1, 1 through 3. Blessed is the man who walks not in the counsel of the wicked, nor stands in the way of sinners, nor sits in the seat of scoffers. But his delight is in the law of the Lord, and on his law he meditates day and night. He is like a tree planted by streams of water that yields its fruit in its season, and its leaf does not wither. In all that he does, he prospers.

Romans chapter 1, 16 through 17. For I am not ashamed of the gospel, for it is the power of God for salvation to everyone who believes, to the Jew first and also to the Greek. For in it the righteousness of God is revealed from faith for faith, as it is written, the righteous shall live by faith. Second Corinthians chapter 1, 3 through 5. Blessed be the God and Father of our Lord Jesus Christ, the Father of mercies and God of all comfort, who comforts us in all our affliction, so that we may be able to comfort those who are in any affliction with the comfort with which we ourselves are comforted by God. For as we share abundantly in Christ's sufferings, so through Christ we share abundantly in comfort too. Second Corinthians chapter 5, verse 17. Therefore, if anyone is in Christ, he is a new creation. The old has passed away. Behold, the new has come. John chapter 10, 27 through 30. My sheep hear my voice, and I know them, and they follow me. I give them eternal life, and they will never perish, and no one will snatch them out of my hand. My Father, who has given them to me, is greater than all, and no one is able to snatch them out of the Father's hand. I and the Father are one. Acts chapter 1, 7 through 8. It is not for you to know times or seasons that the Father has fixed by his own authority. But you will receive power when the Holy Spirit comes upon you, and you will be my witnesses in Jerusalem and in all Judea and Samaria and to the end of the earth. 2 Corinthians chapter 1, 20 through 22. For all the promises of God find their yes in him. That is why it is through him that we utter our amen to God for his glory. And it is God who establishes us with you in Christ, and has anointed us, and who has also put his seal on us, and given us his Spirit in our hearts as a guarantee. Acts chapter 2, 38 through 39. And Peter said to them, repent and be baptized, every one of you, in the name of Jesus Christ, for the forgiveness of your sins. And you will receive the gift of the Holy Spirit. For the promise is for you and for your children, and for all who are far off, everyone whom the Lord our God calls to himself. Deuteronomy 26, 17 through 19. You have declared today that the Lord is your God, and that you will walk in his ways, and keep his statutes and his commandments and his rules, and will obey his voice. And the Lord has declared today that you are a people for his treasured possession, as he has promised you, and that you are to keep all his commandments. And that he will set you in praise and in fame and in honor high above all nations that he has made, and that you shall be a people holy to the Lord your God, as he promised. Hebrews chapter 10, 19 through 23. Therefore, brothers,
Since we have confidence to enter the holy places by the blood of Jesus, by the new and living way that he opened for us through the curtain, that is through his flesh, and since we have a great priest over the house of God, let us draw near with a true heart in full assurance of faith, with our hearts sprinkled clean from an evil conscience and our bodies washed with pure water. Let us hold fast the confession of our hope without wavering, for he who promised is faithful. Exodus 14:13-14. And Moses said to the people, "Fear not, stand firm, and see the salvation of the Lord, which he will work for you today. For the Egyptians whom you see today, you shall never see again. The Lord will fight for you, and you have only to be silent." Isaiah 43:1-3. "But now, thus says the Lord, he who created you, O Jacob, he who formed you, O Israel, fear not, for I have redeemed you. I have called you by name. You are mine. When you pass through the waters, I will be with you, and through the rivers, they shall not overwhelm you. When you walk through fire, you shall not be burned, and the flame shall not consume you. For I am the Lord your God, the Holy One of Israel, your Savior." Isaiah 54:10. "For the mountains may depart and the hills be removed, but my steadfast love shall not depart from you, and my covenant of peace shall not be removed, says the Lord, who has compassion on you." Isaiah 54:13-14. "All your children shall be taught by the Lord, and great shall be the peace of your children. In righteousness you shall be established. You shall be far from oppression, for you shall not fear, and from terror, for it shall not come near you. And great shall be the peace of your children. In righteousness you shall be established. You shall be far from oppression, for you shall not fear, and from terror, for it shall not come near you." Isaiah 54:13-14. "No weapon that is fashioned against you shall succeed, and you shall refute every tongue that rises against you in judgment. And you shall refute every tongue that rises against you in judgment. This is the heritage of

the straps of the yoke, to let the oppressed go free and to break every yoke? Is it not to share your bread with the hungry and bring the homeless poor into your house? When you see the naked, to cover him and not to hide yourself from your own flesh? Then shall your light break forth like the dawn, and your healing shall spring up speedily. Your righteousness shall go before you. The glory of the Lord shall be your rear guard. Then you shall call, and the Lord will answer. You shall cry, and he will say, "Here I am." If you take away the yoke from your midst, the pointing of the finger and speaking wickedness, if you pour yourself out for the hungry and satisfy the desire of the afflicted, then shall your light rise in the darkness and your gloom be as the noonday. And the Lord will guide you continually and satisfy your desire in scorched places and make your bones strong. And you shall be like a watered garden, like a spring of water, whose waters do not fail. And your ancient ruins shall be rebuilt. You shall raise up the foundations of many generations. You shall be called the repairer of the breach, the restorer of streets to dwell in. James 1:2-5. Count it all joy, my brothers, when you meet trials of various kinds. For you know that the testing of your faith produces steadfastness. And let steadfastness have its full effect, that you may be perfect and complete, lacking in nothing. If any of you lacks wisdom, let him ask God, who gives generously to all without reproach, and it will be given him. James 4:7-8, and verse 10. Submit yourselves therefore to God. Resist the devil, and he will flee from you. Draw near to God, and he will draw near to you. Humble yourselves before the Lord, and he will exalt you. First John 1:9. If we confess our sins, he is faithful and just to forgive us our sins and to cleanse us from all unrighteousness. 2 Chronicles 7:14-16. If my people who are called by my name humble themselves and pray and seek my face and turn from their wicked ways, then I will hear from heaven and will forgive their sin and heal their land. Now my eyes will be open and my ears attentive to the prayer that is made in this place. For now I have chosen and consecrated this house, that my name may be there forever. My eyes and my heart will be there for all time. Deuteronomy 31:6-8. Be strong and courageous. Do not fear or be in dread of them, for it is the Lord your God who goes with you. He will not leave you or forsake you. Then Moses summoned Joshua and said to him in the sight of all Israel, "Be strong and courageous. For you shall go with this people into the land that the Lord has sworn to their fathers to give them, and you shall put them in possession of it. It is the Lord who goes before you. He will be with you. He will not leave you or forsake you. Do not fear or be dismayed." Jeremiah 29:11-14.

For I know the plans I have for you, declares the Lord. Plans for welfare and not for evil, to give you a future and a hope. Then you will call upon me and come and pray to me, and I will hear you. You will seek me and find me, when you seek me with all your heart. I will be found by you, declares the Lord. John chapter 3, 16 through 17. For God so loved the world that he gave his only Son, that whoever believes in him should not perish, but have eternal life. For God did not send his Son into the world to condemn the world, but in order that the world might be saved through him. John chapter 8, 34 through 36. Jesus answered them, "Truly, truly, I say to you, everyone who practices sin is a slave to sin. The slave does not remain in the house forever. The Son remains forever. So if the Son sets you free, you will be free indeed." Malachi chapter 3, 10 through 12. Bring the full tithe into the storehouse, that there may be food in my house, and thereby put me to the test, says the Lord of hosts, if I will not open the windows of heaven for you and pour down for you a blessing until there is no more need. I will rebuke the devourer for you, so that it will not destroy the fruits of your soil, and your vine in the field shall not fail to bear, says the Lord of hosts. Then all nations will call you blessed, for you will be a land of delight, says the Lord of hosts. Mark chapter 11, 22 through 26. And Jesus answered them, "Have faith in God. Truly I say to you, whoever says to this mountain, 'Be taken up and thrown into the sea,' and does not doubt in his heart, but believes that what he says will come to pass, it will be done for him. Therefore I tell you, whatever you ask in prayer, believe that you have received it, and it will be yours. And whenever you stand praying, forgive, if you have anything against anyone, so that your Father also who is in heaven may forgive you your trespasses." Joshua chapter 1:6-9. Be strong and courageous, for you shall cause this people to inherit the land that I swore to their fathers to give them. Only be strong and very courageous, being careful to do according to all the law that Moses, my servant, commanded you. Do not turn from it to the right hand or to the left, that you may have good success wherever you go. This book of the law shall not depart from your mouth, but you shall meditate on it day and night, so that you may be careful to do according to all that is written in it. For then you will make your way prosperous, and then you will have good success. Have I not commanded you? Be strong and courageous. Do not be frightened, and do not be dismayed, for the Lord your God is with you wherever you go.
Philippians chapter 4, 19 through 20. And my God will supply every need of yours according to his riches and glory in Christ Jesus. To our God and Father be glory forever and ever. Amen. Psalm chapter 37, 3 through 11. Trust in the Lord and do good. Dwell in the land and befriend faithfulness. Delight yourself in the Lord, and he will give you the desires of your heart. Commit your way to the Lord. Trust in him, and he will act. He will bring forth your righteousness as the light, and your justice as the noonday. Be still before the Lord, and wait patiently for him. Fret not yourself over the one who prospers in his way, over the man who carries out evil devices. Refrain from anger and forsake wrath. Fret not yourself. It tends only to evil. For the evildoers shall be cut off, but those who wait for the Lord shall inherit the land. In just a little while, the wicked will be no more. Though you look carefully at his place, he will not be there. But the meek shall inherit the land and delight themselves in abundant peace. Psalm chapter 50, 14 through 15. Offer to God a sacrifice of thanksgiving, and perform your vows to the Most High, and call upon me in the day of trouble. I will deliver you, and you shall glorify me.

Revelation chapter 2, 5 through 7. Remember therefore from where you have fallen. Repent and do the works you did at first. If not, I will come to you and remove your lampstand from its place, unless you repent. Yet this you have. You hate the works of the Nicolaitans, which I also hate. He who has an ear, let him hear what the Spirit says to the churches. To the one who conquers, I will grant to eat of the tree of life, which is in the paradise of God. Revelation chapter 2, 10 through 11. Be faithful unto death, and I will give you the crown of life. He who has an ear, let him hear what the Spirit says to the churches. The one who conquers will not be hurt by the second death. Revelation chapter 2, verse 17. He who has an ear, let him hear what the Spirit says to the churches. To the one who conquers, I will give some of the hidden manna, and I will give him a white stone with a new name written on the stone that no one knows except the one who receives it. Revelation chapter 2, 26 through 29. The one who conquers and who keeps my works until the end, to him I will give authority over the nations, and he will rule them with a rod of iron, as when earthen pots are broken in pieces, even as I myself have received authority from my Father, and I will give him the morning star. He who has an ear, let him hear what the Spirit says to the churches. Revelation chapter 3, verse 5. The one who conquers will be clothed thus in white garments, and I will never blot out his name from the book of life. I will confess his name before my Father and before his angels. He who has an ear, let him hear what the Spirit says to the churches. Revelation chapter 3, 10 through 13. Because you have kept my word about patient endurance, I will keep you from the hour of trial that is coming on the whole world, to try those who dwell on the earth. I am coming soon. Hold fast what you have, so that no one may seize your crown. The one who conquers, I will make him a pillar in the temple of my God. Never shall he go out of it. And I will write on him the name of my God and the name of the city of my God, the New Jerusalem, which comes down from my God out of heaven, and my own new name. He who has an ear, let him hear what the Spirit says to the churches. Revelation chapter 3, 20 through 22. Behold, I stand at the door and knock. If anyone hears my voice and opens the door, I will come in to him and eat with him, and he with me. The one who conquers, I will grant him to sit with me on my throne, as I also conquered and sat down with my Father on his throne. He who has an ear, let him hear what the Spirit says to the churches. First Peter chapter 3, 10 through 12.
Whoever desires to love life and see good days, let him keep his tongue from evil and his lips from speaking deceit. Let him turn away from evil and do good. Let him seek peace and pursue it. For the eyes of the Lord are on the righteous, and his ears are open to their prayer. But the face of the Lord is against those who do evil. Philippians chapter 4, 4 through 9. Rejoice in the Lord always. Again, I will say, rejoice. Let your reasonableness be known to everyone. The Lord is at hand. Do not be anxious about anything, but in everything, by prayer and supplication, with thanksgiving, let your requests be known to God. And the peace of God, which surpasses all understanding, will guard your hearts and your minds in Christ Jesus. Finally, brothers, whatever is true, whatever is honorable, whatever is just, whatever is pure, whatever is lovely, whatever is commendable, if there is any excellence, if there is anything worthy of praise, think about these things. What you have learned and received and heard and seen in me, practice these things, and the God of peace will be with you. Psalm chapter 34, 15 through 19. The eyes of the Lord are toward the righteous, and his ears toward their cry. The face of the Lord is against those who do evil, to cut off the memory of them from the earth. When the righteous cry for help, the Lord hears and delivers them out of all their troubles. The Lord is near to the brokenhearted and saves the crushed in spirit. Many are the afflictions of the righteous, but the Lord delivers him out of them all. Jeremiah chapter 33, 2 through 3. Thus says the Lord who made the earth, the Lord who formed it to establish it. The Lord is his name. Call to me and I will answer you and will tell you great and hidden things that you have not known. Jeremiah chapter 33, verse 6. Behold, I will bring it health and cure, and I will cure them, and I will reveal to them abundance of peace and truth. Isaiah 41, 10 through 13. Fear not, for I am with you. Be not dismayed, for I am your God. I will strengthen you. I will help you. I will uphold you with my righteous right hand. Behold, all who are incensed against you shall be put to shame and confounded. Those who strive against you shall be as nothing and shall perish. You shall seek those who contend with you, but you shall not find them. Those who war against you shall be as nothing at all. For I, the Lord your God, hold your right hand. It is I who say to you, fear not. I am the one who helps you. Isaiah 40, 27 through 31. Why do you say, O Jacob, and speak, O Israel, my way is hidden from the Lord,
and my right is disregarded by my God. Have you not known? Have you not heard? The Lord is the everlasting God, the creator of the ends of the earth. He does not faint or grow weary. His understanding is unsearchable. He gives power to the faint, and to him who has no might, he increases strength. Even youths shall faint and be weary, and young men shall fall exhausted. But they who wait for the Lord shall renew their strength. They shall mount up with wings like eagles. They shall run and not be weary. They shall walk and not faint. Matthew chapter 11, 28 through 30. Come to me, all who labor and are heavily burdened, and I will give you rest. Take my yoke upon you and learn from me, for I am gentle and humble in heart, and you will find rest for your souls. For my yoke is easy and my burden is light. Psalm 91. He who dwells in the secret place of the Most High will rest in the shadow of the Almighty. I will say of Yahweh, He is my refuge and my fortress, my God in whom I trust. For He will deliver you from the snare of the fowler and from the deadly pestilence. He will cover you with His feathers. Under His wings you will take refuge. His faithfulness is your shield and rampart. You shall not be afraid of the terror by night, nor of the arrow that flies by day, nor of the pestilence that walks in darkness, nor of the destruction that wastes at noonday. 1,000 may fall at your side, and 10,000 at your right hand, but it will not come near you. You will only look with your eyes and see the recompense of the wicked. Because you have made Yahweh your refuge and the Most High your dwelling place, no evil shall happen to you. Neither shall any plague come near your dwelling. For He will put His angels in charge of you to guard you in all your ways. They will bear you up in their hands so that you won't dash your foot against a stone. You will tread on the lion and the cobra. You will trample the young lion and the serpent underfoot. Because He has set His love on me, therefore I will deliver him. I will set him on high because he has known my name. He will call on me and I will answer him. I will be with him in trouble. I will deliver him and honor him. I will satisfy him with long life and show him my salvation. Romans chapter 8, 16 through 18. The Spirit Himself testifies with our spirit that we are children of God. And if children, then heirs, heirs of God, and joint heirs with Christ, if indeed we suffer with Him, that we may also be glorified with Him. For I consider that the sufferings of this present time are not worthy to be compared with the glory which will be revealed toward us. John chapter 14, 25 through 27. These things I have spoken to you while I am still with you. But the Helper, the Holy Spirit, whom the Father will send in my name, He will teach you all things and bring to your remembrance all that I have said to you. Peace I leave with you. My peace I give to you.
Not as the world gives do I give to you. Let not your hearts be troubled, neither let them be afraid. Romans chapter 5, 1 through 5. Therefore, since we have been justified by faith, we have peace with God through our Lord Jesus Christ. Through him, we have also obtained access by faith into this grace in which we stand, and we rejoice in hope of the glory of God. Not only that, but we rejoice in our sufferings, knowing that suffering produces endurance, and endurance produces character, and character produces hope, and hope does not put us to shame. Because God's love has been poured into our hearts through the Holy Spirit who has been given to us. Second Corinthians chapter 13, verse 11. Finally, brothers, rejoice. Aim for restoration. Comfort one another. Agree with one another. Live in peace, and the God of love and peace will be with you. Isaiah chapter 53, verse 5. But he was wounded for our transgressions, he was crushed for our iniquities. Upon him was the chastisement that brought us peace, and with his stripes we are healed. Psalm chapter 37, verse 37. Mark the blameless and behold the upright, for there is a future for the man of peace. Hebrews chapter 12, verse 11. For the moment, all discipline seems painful rather than pleasant, but later it yields the peaceful fruit of righteousness to those who have been trained by it. Matthew chapter 6, 25 through 33. Therefore I tell you, do not be anxious about your life, what you will eat or what you will drink, nor about your body, what you will put on. Is not life more than food, and the body more than clothing? Look at the birds of the air. They neither sow nor reap, nor gather into barns, and yet your heavenly Father feeds them. Are you not of more value than they? And which of you, by being anxious, can add a single hour to his span of life? And why are you anxious about clothing? Consider the lilies of the field, how they grow. They neither toil nor spin. Yet I tell you, even Solomon in all his glory was not arrayed like one of these. But if God so clothes the grass of the field, which today is alive and tomorrow is thrown into the oven, will he not much more clothe you? O you of little faith. Therefore, do not be anxious, saying, what shall we eat, or what shall we drink, or what shall we wear? For the Gentiles seek after these things, and your heavenly Father knows that you need them all. But seek first the kingdom of God and his righteousness, and all these things will be added to you.

Psalm chapter 126, 5 through 6. Those who sow in tears shall reap with shouts of joy. He who goes out weeping, bearing the seed for sowing, shall come home with shouts of joy, bringing his sheaves with him. Psalm 16, 5 through 11. The Lord is my chosen portion and my cup. You hold my lot. The lines have fallen for me in pleasant places. Indeed, I have a beautiful inheritance. I bless the Lord who gives me counsel. In the night also my heart instructs me. I have set the Lord always before me. Because he is at my right hand, I shall not be shaken. Therefore my heart is glad, and my whole being rejoices. My flesh also dwells secure. For you will not abandon my soul to Sheol, or let your Holy One see corruption. You make known to me the path of life. In your presence there's fullness of joy. At your right hand are pleasures forevermore. John 16:33. I have said these things to you, that in me you may have peace. In the world you will have tribulation, but take heart. I have overcome the world. First Peter chapter 5, 6 through 7. Humble yourselves, therefore, under the mighty hand of God, so that at the proper time he may exalt you, casting all your anxieties on him, because he cares for you.

Lamentations 3:22-23. The steadfast love of the Lord never ceases. His mercies never come to an end. They are new every morning. Great is your faithfulness.

Psalm 32, 7 and 10. You are a hiding place for me. You preserve me from trouble. You surround me with shouts of deliverance. Many are the sorrows of the wicked, but steadfast love surrounds the one who trusts in the Lord. Jeremiah 17, 7 through 8. Blessed is the man who trusts in the Lord, whose trust is the Lord. He is like a tree planted by water that sends out its roots by the stream and does not fear when heat comes, for its leaves remain green and is not anxious in the year of drought, for it does not cease to bear fruit. Romans 8, 26 through 30. Likewise, the Spirit helps us in our weakness, for we do not know what to pray for as we ought, but the Spirit Himself intercedes for us with groanings too deep for words. And He who searches hearts knows what is the mind of the Spirit, because the Spirit intercedes for the saints according to the will of God. And we know that for those who love God, all things work together for good, for those who are called according to His purpose. For those whom He foreknew, He also predestined to be conformed to the image of His Son, in order that He might be the firstborn among many brothers. And those whom He predestined, He also called. And those whom He called, He also justified. And those whom He justified, He also glorified. Romans chapter 8, 35 through 39. Who shall separate us from the love of Christ? Shall tribulation, or distress, or persecution, or famine, or nakedness, or danger, or sword? As it is written, for your sake we are being killed all day long. We are regarded as sheep to be slaughtered. No, in all these things we are more than conquerors through Him who loved us. For I am sure that neither death nor life, nor angels nor rulers, nor things present nor things to come, nor powers, nor height, nor depth, nor anything else in all creation will be able to separate us from the love of God in Christ Jesus our Lord. Romans 10, 9 through 13. If you confess with your mouth that Jesus is Lord, and believe in your heart that God raised Him from the dead, you will be saved. For with the heart one believes and is justified, and with the mouth one confesses and is saved. For the Scripture says, everyone who believes in Him will not be put to shame. For there is no distinction between Jew and Greek, for the same Lord is Lord of all, bestowing His riches on all who call on Him. For everyone who calls on the name of the Lord will be saved. Psalm chapter 9, 9 through 12. The Lord is a stronghold for the oppressed, a stronghold in times of trouble. And those who know your name put their trust in you. For you, O Lord, have not forsaken those who seek you.
sing praises to the Lord who sits enthroned in Zion. Tell among the peoples his deeds, for he who avenges blood is mindful of them. He does not forget the cry of the afflicted. Proverbs 3:1-12. My son, do not forget my teaching, but let your heart keep my commands. For length of days and years of life and peace they will add to you. Let not steadfast love and faithfulness forsake you. Bind them around your neck. Write them on the tablet of your heart, so you will find favor and good success in the sight of God and man. Trust in the Lord with all your heart, and do not lean on your own understanding. In all your ways, acknowledge him, and he will make straight your paths. Be not wise in your own eyes. Fear the Lord and turn away from evil. It will be healing to your flesh and refreshment to your bones. Honor the Lord with your wealth and with the first fruits of all your produce. Then your barns will be filled with plenty, and your vats will be bursting with wine. My son, do not despise the Lord's discipline, or be weary of his reproof. For the Lord reproves him who he loves, as a father the son in whom he delights. James 5:13-16. Is anyone among you suffering? Let him pray. Is anyone cheerful? Let him sing praise. Is anyone among you sick? Let him call for the elders of the church and let them pray over him, anointing him with oil in the name of the Lord. And the prayer of faith will save the one who is sick, and the Lord will raise him up. And if he has committed sins, he will be forgiven. Therefore, confess your sins to one another and pray for one another that you may be healed. The prayer of a righteous person has great power as it is working. Matthew 7:7-11. Ask, and it will be given to you. Seek, and you will find. Knock, and it will be opened to you. For everyone who asks receives, and the one who seeks finds, and to the one who knocks it will be opened. Or which one of you, if his son asks him for bread, will give him a stone? Or if he asks for a fish, will give him a serpent? If you then, who are evil, know how to give good gifts to your children, how much more will your Father who is in heaven give good things to those who ask him? Psalm 103:1-12. Bless the Lord, O my soul, and all that is within me. Bless his holy name. Bless the Lord, O my soul, and forget not all his benefits, who forgives all your iniquity, who heals all your diseases, who redeems your life from the pit, who crowns you with steadfast love and mercy, who satisfies you with good so that your youth is renewed like the eagles. The Lord works righteousness and justice for all who are oppressed. He made known his ways to Moses,
his acts to the people of Israel. The Lord is merciful and gracious, slow to anger and abounding in steadfast love. He will not always chide, nor will he keep his anger forever. He does not deal with us according to our sins, nor repay us according to our iniquities. For as high as the heavens are above the earth, so great is his steadfast love toward those who fear him. As far as the east is from the west, so far does he remove our transgressions from us. As a father shows compassion to his children, so the Lord shows compassion to those who fear him. Psalm 107, 13 through 16. Then they cried to the Lord in their trouble, and he delivered them from their distress. He brought them out of darkness and the shadow of death, and burst their bonds apart. Let them thank the Lord for his steadfast love, for his wondrous works to the children of man. For he shatters the doors of bronze and cuts into the bars of iron. John 14, 1-7. Let not your hearts be troubled. Believe in God. Believe also in me. In my Father's house are many rooms. If it were not so, would I have told you that I go to prepare a place for you? And if I go and prepare a place for you, I will come again and will take you to myself, that where I am, you may also be. And you know the way to where I am going. Thomas said to him, Lord, we do not know where you are going. How can we know the way? Jesus said to him, I am the way, and the truth, and the life. No one comes to the Father except through me. If you had known me, you would have known my Father also. From now on, you do know him and have seen him. John 14, 12-21. Truly, truly I say to you, whoever believes in me will also do the works that I do, and greater works than these will he do, because I am going to the Father. Whatever you ask in my name, this I will do, that the Father may be glorified in the Son. If you ask me anything in my name, I will do it. If you love me, you will keep my commandments. And I will ask the Father, and he will give you another helper to be with you forever, even the Spirit of truth, whom the world cannot receive because it neither sees him nor knows him. You know him, for he dwells with you and will be in you. I will not leave you as orphans. I will come to you. Yet a little while and the world will see me no more, but you will see me. Because I live, you also will live. In that day you will know that I am in my Father, and you in me, and I in you. Whoever has my commandments and keeps them, he it is who loves me. And he who loves me will be loved by my Father, and I will love him and manifest myself to him. Mark 10, 27-31. Jesus looked at them and said, with man it is impossible, but not with God. For all things are possible with God. Peter began to say to him, see, we have left everything and followed you.
Jesus said, "Truly, I say to you, there is no one who has left house or brothers or sisters or mother or father or children or lands for my sake and for the gospel, who will not receive 100-fold now in this time, houses and brothers and sisters and mothers and children and lands with persecutions and in the age to come eternal life. But many who are first will be last, and the last will be first." Matthew 24:12-13. "And because lawlessness will be increased, the love of many will grow cold. But the one who endures to the end will be saved." John chapter 15:1-11. "I am the true vine, and my Father is the vine dresser. Every branch in me that does not bear fruit he takes away, and every branch that does bear fruit he prunes, that it may bear more fruit. Already you are clean because of the word that I have spoken to you. Abide in me, and I in you. As the branch cannot bear fruit by itself, unless it abides in the vine, neither can you, unless you abide in me. I am the vine, you are the branches. Whoever abides in me and I in him, he it is that bears much fruit. For apart from me, you can do nothing. If anyone does not abide in me, he is thrown away like a branch and withers. And the branches are gathered, thrown into the fire and burned. If you abide in me and my words abide in you, ask whatever you wish, and it will be done for you. By this my Father is glorified, that you bear much fruit, and so prove to be my disciples. As the Father has loved me, so have I loved you. Abide in my love. If you keep my commandments, you will abide in my love, just as I have kept my Father's commandments and abide in his love. These things I have spoken to you, that my joy may be in you, and that your joy may be full." 2 Peter 1:3-11. "His divine power has granted to us all things that pertain to life and godliness, through the knowledge of him who called us to his own glory and excellence, by which he granted to us his precious and very great promises, so that through them you may become partakers of the divine nature, having escaped from the corruption that is in the world because of sinful desire. For this very reason, make every effort to supplement your faith with virtue, and virtue with knowledge, and knowledge with self-control, and self-control with steadfastness, and steadfastness with godliness, and godliness with brotherly affection, and brotherly affection with love. For if these qualities are yours and are increasing, they keep you from being ineffective or unfruitful in the knowledge of our Lord Jesus Christ. For whoever lacks these qualities is so nearsighted that he is blind, having forgotten that he was cleansed from his former sins. Therefore, brothers, be all the more diligent to confirm your calling and election. For if you practice these qualities, you will never fall. For in this way there will be richly provided for you an entrance into the eternal kingdom of our Lord and Savior Jesus Christ." Job 36:10-11. "He opens their ears to instruction and commands that they return from iniquity. If they listen and serve him, they complete their days in prosperity
in their years in pleasantness. Psalm 46, 1 through 7. God is our refuge and strength, a very present help in trouble. Therefore, we will not fear though the earth gives way, though the mountains be moved into the heart of the sea, though its waters roar and foam, though the mountains tremble at its swelling. There is a river whose streams make glad the city of God, the holy habitation of the Most High. God is in the midst of her. She shall not be moved. God will help her when morning dawns. The nations rage, the kingdoms totter. He utters his voice, the earth melts. The Lord of hosts is with us. The God of Jacob is our fortress. Romans chapter 6, 5 through 14. For if we have been united with him in a death like his, we shall certainly be united with him in a resurrection like his. We know that our old self was crucified with him in order that the body of sin might be brought to nothing, so that we would no longer be enslaved to sin. For one who has died has been set free from sin. Now, if we have died with Christ, we believe that we will also live with him. We know that Christ, being raised from the dead, will never die again. Death no longer has dominion over him. For the death he died to sin once for all. But the life he lives to God. So you also must consider yourselves dead to sin and alive to God in Christ Jesus. Let not sin, therefore, reign in your mortal body, to make you obey its passions. Do not present your members to sin as instruments for unrighteousness, but present yourselves to God as those who have been brought from death to life, and your members to God as instruments for righteousness. For sin will have no dominion over you, since you are not under law, but under grace.

Psalm 147, 1 through 6. Praise the Lord, for it is good to sing praises to our God, for it is pleasant, and a song of praise is fitting. The Lord builds up Jerusalem. He gathers the outcasts of Israel. He heals the brokenhearted and binds up their wounds. He determines the number of the stars. He gives to all of them their names. Great is our Lord, and abundant in power. His understanding is beyond measure. The Lord lifts up the humble. He casts the wicked to the ground. Revelation 21, 1 through 7. Then I saw a new heaven and a new earth, for the first heaven and the first earth had passed away, and the sea was no more. And I saw the holy city, New Jerusalem, coming down out of heaven from God, prepared as a bride adorned for her husband. And I heard a loud voice from the throne saying, Behold! And I heard a loud voice from the throne saying, Behold, the dwelling place of God is

Behold, I am making all things new. Also, he said, write this down, for these words are trustworthy and true. And he said to me, it is done. I am the Alpha and the Omega, the beginning and the end. To the thirsty, I will give from the spring of the water of life without payment. The one who conquers will have this heritage, and I will be his God, and he will be my son. Galatians 6, 8 through 10. For the one who sows to his own flesh will from the flesh reap corruption. But the one who sows to the Spirit will from the Spirit reap eternal life. And let us not grow weary of doing good, for in due season we will reap if we do not give up. So then, as we have opportunity, let us do good to everyone, and especially to those who are of the household of faith. Psalm 138. I give you thanks, O Lord, with my whole heart. Before the gods I sing your praise. I bow down toward your holy temple and give thanks to your name for your steadfast love and your faithfulness. For you have exalted above all things your name and your word. On the day I called, you answered me. My strength of soul you increased. All the kings of the earth shall give you thanks, O Lord, for they have heard the words of your mouth, and they shall sing of the ways of the Lord, for great is the glory of the Lord. For though the Lord is high, he regards the lowly, but the haughty he knows from afar. Though I walk in the midst of trouble, you preserve my life. You stretch out your hand against the wrath of my enemies, and your right hand delivers me. The Lord will fulfill his purpose for me. Your steadfast love, O Lord, endures forever. Do not forsake the work of your hands. First John 2:24-25. Let what you heard from the beginning abide in you. If what you heard from the beginning abides in you, then you too will abide in the Son and in the Father. And this is the promise that he made to us: eternal life. John chapter 6, 47-51. Truly, truly I say to you, whoever believes has eternal life. I am the bread of life. Your fathers ate the manna in the wilderness, and they died. This is the bread that comes down from heaven, so that one may eat of it and not die. I am the living bread that came down from heaven. If anyone eats of this bread, he will live forever. And the bread that I will give for the life of the world is my flesh. Matthew 6:14-15. For if you forgive others their trespasses, your heavenly Father will also forgive you. But if you do not forgive others their trespasses, neither will your Father forgive your trespasses. Psalm 55:22. Cast your burden on the Lord, and he will sustain you. He will never permit the righteous to be moved.

Isaiah 52:12. For you shall not go out in haste, and you shall not go in flight. For the Lord will go before you, and the God of Israel will be your rear guard. Psalm 32:8. I will instruct you and teach you in the way you should go. I will counsel you with my eye upon you. Isaiah 30:18-21. Therefore the Lord waits to be gracious to you, and therefore he exalts himself to show mercy to you. For the Lord is a God of justice. Blessed are all those who wait for him. For a people shall dwell in Zion, in Jerusalem. You shall weep no more. He will surely be gracious to you at the sound of your cry. As soon as he hears it, he answers you. And though the Lord give you the bread of adversity and the water of affliction, yet your teacher will not hide himself anymore, but your eyes shall see your teacher, and your ears shall hear a word behind you saying, this is the way, walk in it, when you turn to the right or when you turn to the left. Philippians 1:6. And I am sure of this, that he who began a good work in you will bring it to completion at the day of Jesus Christ. Isaiah 26:3. You keep him in perfect peace whose mind is stayed on you, because he trusts in you. John 11:25-26. Jesus said to her, I am the resurrection and the life. Whoever believes in me, though he die, yet shall he live. And everyone who lives and believes in me shall never die. Second Corinthians 4:16-18. So we do not lose heart. Though our outward self is wasting away, our inner self is being renewed day by day. For this light momentary affliction is preparing for us an eternal weight of glory beyond all comparison. As we look not to the things that are seen, but to the things that are unseen. For the things that are seen are transient, but the things that are unseen are eternal. Philippians 3:20-21. But our citizenship is in heaven, and from it we await a Savior, the Lord Jesus Christ, who will transform our lowly body to be like his glorious body by the power that enables him even to subject all things to himself. Matthew 5:2-11. And he opened his mouth and taught them, saying, blessed are the poor in spirit, for theirs is the kingdom of heaven. Blessed are those who mourn, for they shall be comforted. Blessed are the meek, for they shall inherit the earth. Blessed are those who hunger and thirst for righteousness, for they shall be satisfied. Blessed are the merciful, for they shall receive mercy. Blessed are the pure in heart, for they shall see God. Blessed are the peacemakers, for they shall be called sons of God. Blessed are those who are persecuted for righteousness' sake,
for theirs is the kingdom of heaven. Blessed are you when others revile you and persecute you and utter all kinds of evil against you falsely on my account. Rejoice and be glad, for your reward is great in heaven, for so they persecuted the prophets who were before you. First John 4, verse 4. Little children, you are from God and have overcome them. For he who is in you is greater than he who is in the world. Matthew chapter 10, 39 through 42. Whoever finds his life will lose it, and whoever loses his life for my sake will find it. Whoever receives you receives me, and whoever receives me receives him who sent me. The one who receives a prophet because he is a prophet will receive a prophet's reward. And the one who receives a righteous person because he is a righteous person will receive a righteous person's reward. And whoever gives one of these little ones even a cup of cold water because he is a disciple, truly I say to you, he will by no means lose his reward. Psalm 145, 13 through 19. The Lord is faithful in all his words and kind in all his works. The Lord upholds all who are falling and raises up all who are bowed down. The eyes of all look to you, and you give them their food in due season. You open your hand, you satisfy the desire of every living thing. The Lord is righteous in all his ways and kind in all his works. The Lord is near to all who call on him, to all who call on him in truth. He fulfills the desire of those who fear him. He also hears their cry and saves them. First Corinthians 10, verse 13. No temptation has overtaken you that is not common to man. God is faithful, and he will not let you be tempted beyond your ability. But with the temptation, he will also provide the way of escape, that you may be able to endure it. Second Peter 3, 8 through 9. But do not overlook this one fact, beloved, that with the Lord one day is as 1,000 years, and 1,000 years as one day. The Lord is not slow to fulfill his promise, as some count slowness, but is patient toward you, not wishing that any should perish, but that all should reach repentance. Matthew 28, 18 through 20. And Jesus came and said to them, all authority in heaven and on earth has been given to me. Go therefore and make disciples of all nations, baptizing them in the name of the Father and of the Son and of the Holy Spirit, teaching them to observe all that I have commanded you. And behold, I am with you always, to the end of the age. Mark 16, 15 through 18. And he said to them, go into all the world and proclaim the gospel to the whole creation. Whoever believes and is baptized will be saved. But whoever does not believe will be condemned. And these signs will accompany those who believe. In my name they will cast out demons, they will speak in new tongues, they will pick up serpents with their hands, and if they drink any deadly poison, it will not hurt them.
They will lay their hands on the sick and they will recover. Second Timothy chapter 4, verse 8. Henceforth there is laid up for me the crown of righteousness, which the Lord, the righteous judge, will award me on that day. And not only to me, but also to all who have loved his appearing. First Corinthians 6:14. And God raised the Lord and will also raise us up by his power. Second Corinthians 4:14. He who raised the Lord Jesus will raise us also with Jesus and bring us with you into his presence. James chapter 1, verse 12. Blessed is the man who remains steadfast under trial, for when he has stood the test, he will receive the crown of life, which God has promised to those who love him. 1 Peter 4, 1 and 2. Since therefore Christ suffered in the flesh, arm yourselves with the same way of thinking. For whoever has suffered in the flesh has ceased from sin, so as to live for the rest of the time in the flesh, no longer for human passions, but for the will of God. First John 3, 1 through 3. See what kind of love the Father has given to us, that we should be called children of God. And so we are. The reason why the world does not know us is that it did not know him. Beloved, we are God's children now, and what we will be has not yet appeared. But we know that when he appears, we shall be like him, because we shall see him as he is. And everyone who thus hopes in him purifies himself as he is pure. Colossians chapter 3, 1 through 4. If then you have been raised with Christ, seek the things that are above, where Christ is, seated at the right hand of God. Set your minds on things that are above, not on things that are on earth. For you have died, and your life is hidden with Christ in God. When Christ, who is your life, appears, then you also will appear with him in glory. 2 Peter 3:13. But according to his promise, we are waiting for new heavens and a new earth in which righteousness dwells. John chapter 10, 9 through 11. I am the door. If anyone enters by me, he will be saved and will go in and out and find pasture. The thief comes only to steal and kill and destroy. I came that they may have life and have it abundantly. I am the good shepherd. The good shepherd lays down his life for the sheep. Romans chapter 6, 22 through 23. But now that you have been set free from sin, and have become slaves of God, the fruit you get leads to sanctification, and its end, eternal life. For the wages of sin is death, but the free gift of God is eternal life in Christ Jesus our Lord. Numbers 23:19. God is not man that he should lie, or a son of man that he should change his mind. Has he said, and will he not do it? Or has he spoken, and will he not fulfill it?
Psalm 121. I lift up my eyes to the hills. From where does my help come? My help comes from the Lord, who made heaven and earth. He will not let your foot be moved. He who keeps you will not slumber. Behold, he who keeps Israel will neither slumber nor sleep. The Lord is your keeper. The Lord is your shade on your right hand. The sun shall not strike you by day, nor the moon by night. The Lord will keep you from all evil. He will keep your life. The Lord will keep your going out and your coming in from this time forth and forevermore. Psalm 1:1-3. Blessed is the man who walks not in the counsel of the wicked, nor stands in the way of sinners, nor sits in the seat of scoffers. But his delight is in the law of the Lord, and on his law he meditates day and night. He is like a tree planted by streams of water that yields its fruit in its season, and its leaf does not wither. In all that he does, he prospers. Romans chapter 1:16-17. For I am not ashamed of the gospel, for it is the power of God for salvation to everyone who believes, to the Jew first and also to the Greek. For in it the righteousness of God is revealed from faith for faith. As it is written, the righteous shall live by faith. Second Corinthians chapter 1:3-5. Blessed be the God and Father of our Lord Jesus Christ, the Father of mercies and God of all comfort, who comforts us in all our affliction, so that we may be able to comfort those who are in any affliction with the comfort with which we ourselves are comforted by God. For as we share abundantly in Christ's sufferings, so through Christ we share abundantly in comfort too. Second Corinthians chapter 5:17. Therefore, if anyone is in Christ, he is a new creation. The old has passed away. Behold, the new has come. John chapter 10:27-30. My sheep hear my voice, and I know them, and they follow me. I give them eternal life, and they will never perish, and no one will snatch them out of my hand. My Father, who has given them to me, is greater than all, and no one is able to snatch them out of the Father's hand. I and the Father are one. Acts chapter 1:7-8. It is not for you to know times or seasons that the Father has fixed by his own authority. But you will receive power when the Holy Spirit comes upon you, and you will be my witnesses in Jerusalem and in all Judea and Samaria and to the end of the earth. 2 Corinthians chapter 1:20-22. For all the promises of God find their yes in him. That is why it is through him that we utter our amen to God for his glory. And it is God who establishes us with you in Christ,
and has anointed us, and who has also put his seal on us and given us his Spirit in our hearts as a guarantee. Acts chapter 2, 38 through 39. And Peter said to them, "Repent and be baptized, every one of you, in the name of Jesus Christ, for the forgiveness of your sins, and you will receive the gift of the Holy Spirit. For the promise is for you and for your children, and for all who are far off, everyone whom the Lord our God calls to himself." Deuteronomy 26, 17 through 19. "You have declared today that the Lord is your God, and that you will walk in his ways, and keep his statutes and his commandments and his rules, and will obey his voice. And the Lord has declared today that you are a people for his treasured possession, as he has promised you, and that you are to keep all his commandments, and that he will set you in praise and in fame and in honor high above all nations that he has made, and that you shall be a people holy to the Lord your God, as he promised." Hebrews chapter 10, 19 through 23. "Therefore, brothers, since we have confidence to enter the holy places by the blood of Jesus, by the new and living way that he opened for us through the curtain, that is, through his flesh, and since we have a great priest over the house of God, let us draw near with a true heart in full assurance of faith, with our hearts sprinkled clean from an evil conscience, and our bodies washed with pure water. Let us hold fast the confession of our hope without wavering, for he who promised is faithful." Exodus 14, 13 through 14. "And Moses said to the people, 'Fear not, stand firm, and see the salvation of the Lord, which he will work for you today. For the Egyptians whom you see today, you shall never see again. The Lord will fight for you, and you have only to be silent.'" Isaiah 43, 1 through 3. "But now, thus says the Lord, he who created you, O Jacob, he who formed you, O Israel, fear not, for I have redeemed you. I have called you by name. You are mine. When you pass through the waters, I will be with you, and through the rivers, they shall not overwhelm you. When you walk through fire, you shall not be burned, and the flame shall not consume you. For I am the Lord your God, the Holy One of Israel, your Savior." Isaiah 54, 10. "For the mountains may depart and the hills be removed, but my steadfast love shall not depart from you, and my covenant of peace shall not be removed, says the Lord, who has compassion on you." Isaiah 54, 13 and 14. "All your children shall be taught by the Lord, and great shall be the peace of your children. In righteousness you shall be established. You shall be far from oppression, for you shall not fear, and from terror, for it shall not come near you. And great shall be the peace of your children. In righteousness you shall be established. You shall be far from oppression, for you shall not fear,
and from terror, for it shall not come near you. Isaiah 54:13-14. No weapon that is fashioned against you shall succeed, and you shall refute every tongue that rises against you in judgment. This is the heritage of the servants of the Lord, and their vindication from me, declares the Lord. Isaiah 58:6-12. Is not this the fast that I choose? To loose the bonds of wickedness, to undo the straps of the yoke, to let the oppressed go free, and to break every yoke? Is it not to share your bread with the hungry and bring the homeless poor into your house? When you see the naked, to cover him and not to hide yourself from your own flesh? Then shall your light break forth like the dawn, and your healing shall spring up speedily. Your righteousness shall go before you. The glory of the Lord shall be your rear guard. Then you shall call, and the Lord will answer. You shall cry, and he will say, "Here I am." If you take away the yoke from your midst, the pointing of the finger and speaking wickedness, if you pour yourself out for the hungry and satisfy the desire of the afflicted, then shall your light rise in the darkness and your gloom be as the noonday. And the Lord will guide you continually and satisfy your desire in scorched places and make your bones strong. And you shall be like a watered garden, like a spring of water, whose waters do not fail. And your ancient ruins shall be rebuilt. You shall raise up the foundations of many generations. You shall be called the repairer of the breach, the restorer of streets to dwell in. James 1:2-5. Count it all joy, my brothers, when you meet trials of various kinds. For you know that the testing of your faith produces steadfastness. And let steadfastness have its full effect, that you may be perfect and complete, lacking in nothing. If any of you lacks wisdom, let him ask God, who gives generously to all without reproach, and it will be given him. James 4:7-8, and verse 10. Submit yourselves therefore to God. Resist the devil, and he will flee from you. Draw near to God, and he will draw near to you. Humble yourselves before the Lord, and he will exalt you. First John 1:9. If we confess our sins, he is faithful and just to forgive us our sins and to cleanse us from all unrighteousness. 2 Chronicles 7:14-16. If my people who are called by my name humble themselves and pray and seek my face and turn from their wicked ways, then I will hear from heaven and will forgive their sin and heal their land. Now my eyes will be open and my ears attentive to the prayer that is made in this place. For now I have chosen and consecrated this house, that my name may be there forever. My eyes and my heart will be there for all time. Deuteronomy 31:6-8.
Be strong and courageous. Do not fear or be in dread of them, for it is the Lord your God who goes with you. He will not leave you or forsake you. Then Moses summoned Joshua and said to him in the sight of all Israel, "Be strong and courageous, for you shall go with this people into the land that the Lord has sworn to their fathers to give them, and you shall put them in possession of it. It is the Lord who goes before you. He will be with you. He will not leave you or forsake you. Do not fear or be dismayed." Jeremiah 29:11-14. "For I know the plans I have for you, declares the Lord. Plans for welfare and not for evil, to give you a future and a hope. Then you will call upon me and come and pray to me, and I will hear you. You will seek me and find me, and you seek me with all your heart. I will be found by you, declares the Lord." John chapter 3:16-17. "For God so loved the world that he gave his only Son, that whoever believes in him should not perish, but have eternal life. For God did not send his Son into the world to condemn the world, but in order that the world might be saved through him." John chapter 8:34-36. Jesus answered them, "Truly, truly, I say to you, everyone who practices sin is a slave to sin. The slave does not remain in the house forever. The Son remains forever. So if the Son sets you free, you will be free indeed." Malachi chapter 3:10-12. "Bring the full tithe into the storehouse, that there may be food in my house, and thereby put me to the test, says the Lord of hosts, if I will not open the windows of heaven for you and pour down for you a blessing until there is no more need. I will rebuke the devourer for you, so that it will not destroy the fruits of your soil, and your vine in the field shall not fail to bear, says the Lord of hosts. Then all nations will call you blessed, for you will be a land of delight, says the Lord of hosts." Mark chapter 11:22-26. "And Jesus answered them, Have faith in God. Truly I say to you, whoever says to this mountain, 'Be taken up and thrown into the sea,' and does not doubt in his heart, but believes that what he says will come to pass, it will be done for him. Therefore I tell you, whatever you ask in prayer, believe that you have received it, and it will be yours. And whenever you stand praying, forgive if you have anything against anyone, so that your Father also who is in heaven may forgive you your trespasses.

Joshua chapter 1, 6 through 9. Be strong and courageous, for you shall cause this people to inherit the land that I swore to their fathers to give them. Only be strong and very courageous, being careful to do according to all the law that Moses, my servant, commanded you. Do not turn from it to the right hand or to the left, that you may have good success wherever you go. This book of the law shall not depart from your mouth, but you shall meditate on it day and night, so that you may be careful to do according to all that is written in it. For then you will make your way prosperous, and then you will have good success. Have I not commanded you? Be strong and courageous. Do not be frightened, and do not be dismayed, for the Lord your God is with you wherever you go. Philippians chapter 4, 19 through 20. And my God will supply every need of yours according to his riches and glory in Christ Jesus. To our God and Father be glory forever and ever. Amen. Psalm chapter 37, 3 through 11. Trust in the Lord and do good. Dwell in the land and befriend faithfulness. Delight yourself in the Lord, and he will give you the desires of your heart. Commit your way to the Lord. Trust in him, and he will act. He will bring forth your righteousness as the light, and your justice as the noonday. Be still before the Lord, and wait patiently for him. Fret not yourself over the one who prospers in his way, over the man who carries out evil devices. Refrain from anger and forsake wrath. Fret not yourself. It tends only to evil. For the evildoers shall be cut off, but those who wait for the Lord shall inherit the land. In just a little while, the wicked will be no more. Though you look carefully at his place, he will not be there. But the meek shall inherit the land and delight themselves in abundant peace. Psalm chapter 50, 14 through 15. Offer to God a sacrifice of thanksgiving, and perform your vows to the Most High, and call upon me in the day of trouble. I will deliver you, and you shall glorify me.

Revelation chapter 2, 5 through 7. Remember therefore from where you have fallen. Repent and do the works you did at first. If not, I will come to you and remove your lampstand from its place, unless you repent. Yet this you have. You hate the works of the Nicolaitans, which I also hate. He who has an ear, let him hear what the Spirit says to the churches. To the one who conquers, I will grant to eat of the tree of life, which is in the paradise of God. Revelation chapter 2, 10 through 11. Be faithful unto death, and I will give you the crown of life. He who has an ear, let him hear what the Spirit says to the churches. The one who conquers will not be hurt by the second death. Revelation chapter 2, verse 17. He who has an ear, let him hear what the Spirit says to the churches. To the one who conquers, I will give some of the hidden manna, and I will give him a white stone with a new name written on the stone that no one knows except the one who receives it. Revelation chapter 2, 26 through 29. The one who conquers and who keeps my works until the end, to him I will give authority over the nations, and he will rule them with a rod of iron, as when earthen pots are broken in pieces, even as I myself have received authority from my Father, and I will give him the morning star. He who has an ear, let him hear what the Spirit says to the churches. Revelation chapter 3, verse 5. The one who conquers will be clothed thus in white garments, and I will never blot out his name from the book of life. I will confess his name before my Father and before his angels. He who has an ear, let him hear what the Spirit says to the churches. Revelation chapter 3, 10 through 13. Because you have kept my word about patient endurance, I will keep you from the hour of trial that is coming on the whole world, to try those who dwell on the earth. I am coming soon. Hold fast what you have, so that no one may seize your crown. The one who conquers, I will make him a pillar in the temple of my God. Never shall he go out of it. And I will write on him the name of my God and the name of the city of my God, the New Jerusalem, which comes down from my God out of heaven, and my own new name. He who has an ear, let him hear what the Spirit says to the churches. Revelation chapter 3, 20 through 22. Behold, I stand at the door and knock. If anyone hears my voice and opens the door, I will come in to him and eat with him, and he with me. The one who conquers, I will grant him to sit with me on my throne, as I also conquered and sat down with my Father on his throne. He who has an ear, let him hear what the Spirit says to the churches. First Peter chapter 3, 10 through 12.
Whoever desires to love life and see good days, let him keep his tongue from evil and his lips from speaking deceit. Let him turn away from evil and do good. Let him seek peace and pursue it. For the eyes of the Lord are on the righteous, and his ears are open to their prayer. But the face of the Lord is against those who do evil. Philippians chapter 4, 4 through 9. Rejoice in the Lord always. Again, I will say, rejoice. Let your reasonableness be known to everyone. The Lord is at hand. Do not be anxious about anything, but in everything, by prayer and supplication, with thanksgiving, let your requests be known to God. And the peace of God, which surpasses all understanding, will guard your hearts and your minds in Christ Jesus. Finally, brothers, whatever is true, whatever is honorable, whatever is just, whatever is pure, whatever is lovely, whatever is commendable, if there is any excellence, if there is anything worthy of praise, think about these things. What you have learned and received and heard and seen in me, practice these things, and the God of peace will be with you. Psalm chapter 34, 15 through 19. The eyes of the Lord are toward the righteous, and his ears toward their cry. The face of the Lord is against those who do evil, to cut off the memory of them from the earth. When the righteous cry for help, the Lord hears and delivers them out of all their troubles. The Lord is near to the brokenhearted and saves the crushed in spirit. Many are the afflictions of the righteous, but the Lord delivers him out of them all. Jeremiah chapter 33, 2 through 3. Thus says the Lord who made the earth, the Lord who formed it to establish it. The Lord is his name. Call to me and I will answer you and will tell you great and hidden things that you have not known. Jeremiah chapter 33, verse 6. Behold, I will bring it health and cure, and I will cure them, and I will reveal to them abundance of peace and truth. Isaiah 41, 10 through 13. Fear not, for I am with you. Be not dismayed, for I am your God. I will strengthen you. I will help you. I will uphold you with my righteous right hand. Behold, all who are incensed against you shall be put to shame and confounded. Those who strive against you shall be as nothing and shall perish. You shall seek those who contend with you, but you shall not find them. Those who war against you shall be as nothing at all. For I, the Lord your God, hold your right hand. It is I who say to you, fear not. I am the one who helps you. Isaiah 40, 27 through 31. Why do you say, O Jacob, and speak, O Israel, my way is hidden from the Lord,
and my right is disregarded by my God. Have you not known? Have you not heard? The Lord is the everlasting God, the creator of the ends of the earth. He does not faint or grow weary. His understanding is unsearchable. He gives power to the faint, and to him who has no might, he increases strength. Even youths shall faint and be weary, and young men shall fall exhausted. But they who wait for the Lord shall renew their strength. They shall mount up with wings like eagles. They shall run and not be weary. They shall walk and not faint. Matthew chapter 11, 28 through 30. Come to me, all who labor and are heavily burdened, and I will give you rest. Take my yoke upon you and learn from me, for I am gentle and humble in heart, and you will find rest for your souls. For my yoke is easy and my burden is light. Psalm 91. He who dwells in the secret place of the Most High will rest in the shadow of the Almighty. I will say of Yahweh, He is my refuge and my fortress, my God in whom I trust. For He will deliver you from the snare of the fowler and from the deadly pestilence. He will cover you with His feathers. Under His wings you will take refuge. His faithfulness is your shield and rampart. You shall not be afraid of the terror by night, nor of the arrow that flies by day, nor of the pestilence that walks in darkness, nor of the destruction that wastes at noonday. 1,000 may fall at your side, and 10,000 at your right hand, but it will not come near you. You will only look with your eyes and see the recompense of the wicked. Because you have made Yahweh your refuge and the Most High your dwelling place, no evil shall happen to you, neither shall any plague come near your dwelling. For He will put His angels in charge of you to guard you in all your ways. They will bear you up in their hands so that you won't dash your foot against a stone. You will tread on the lion and the cobra. You will trample the young lion and the serpent underfoot. Because He has set His love on me, therefore I will deliver him. I will set him on high because he has known my name. He will call on me and I will answer him. I will be with him in trouble. I will deliver him and honor him. I will satisfy him with long life and show him my salvation. Romans chapter 8, 16 through 18. The Spirit Himself testifies with our spirit that we are children of God. And if children, then heirs, heirs of God, and joint heirs with Christ, if indeed we suffer with Him, that we may also be glorified with Him. For I consider that the sufferings of this present time are not worthy to be compared with the glory which will be revealed toward us. John chapter 14, 25 through 27. These things I have spoken to you while I am still with you. But the Helper, the Holy Spirit, whom the Father will send in my name, He will teach you all things and bring to your remembrance all that I have said to you. Peace I leave with you. My peace I give to you.
Not as the world gives do I give to you. Let not your hearts be troubled, neither let them be afraid. Romans chapter 5, 1 through 5. Therefore, since we have been justified by faith, we have peace with God through our Lord Jesus Christ. Through him, we have also obtained access by faith into this grace in which we stand, and we rejoice in hope of the glory of God. Not only that, but we rejoice in our sufferings, knowing that suffering produces endurance, and endurance produces character, and character produces hope, and hope does not put us to shame. Because God's love has been poured into our hearts through the Holy Spirit who has been given to us. Second Corinthians chapter 13, verse 11. Finally, brothers, aim for restoration. Comfort one another.

and with his stripes we are healed. Psalm chapter 37, verse 37. Mark the blameless and behold the upright, for there is a future for the man of peace. Hebrews chapter 12, verse 11. For the moment, all discipline seems painful rather than pleasant, but later it yields the peaceful fruit of righteousness to those who have been trained by it. Matthew chapter 6, 25 through 33. Therefore I tell you, do not be anxious about your life, what you will eat or what you will drink, nor about your body, what you will put on. Is not life more than food, and the body more than clothing? Look at the birds of the air. They neither sow nor reap, nor gather into barns, and yet your heavenly Father feeds them. Are you not of more value than they? And which of you, by being anxious, can add a single hour to his span of life? And why are you anxious about clothing? Consider the lilies of the field, how they grow. They neither toil nor spin. Yet I tell you, even Solomon in all his glory was not arrayed like one of these. But if God so clothes the grass of the field, which today is alive and tomorrow is thrown into the oven, will he not much more clothe you? O you of little faith. Therefore, do not be anxious, saying, what shall we eat, or what shall we drink, or what shall we wear? For the Gentiles seek after these things, and your heavenly Father knows that you need them all. But seek first the kingdom of God and his righteousness, and all these things will be added to you.

Psalm chapter 126, 5 through 6. Those who sow in tears shall reap with shouts of joy. He who goes out weeping, bearing the seed for sowing, shall come home with shouts of joy, bringing his sheaves with him. Psalm 16, 5 through 11. The Lord is my chosen portion and my cup. You hold my lot. The lines have fallen for me in pleasant places. Indeed, I have a beautiful inheritance. I bless the Lord who gives me counsel. In the night also my heart instructs me. I have set the Lord always before me. Because he is at my right hand, I shall not be shaken. Therefore my heart is glad, and my whole being rejoices. My flesh also dwells secure. For you will not abandon my soul to Sheol, or let your Holy One see corruption. You make known to me the path of life. In your presence, there's fullness of joy. At your right hand are pleasures forevermore. John 16:33. I have said these things to you, that in me you may have peace. In the world you will have tribulation, but take heart. I have overcome the world.

1 Peter 5:6-7. Humble yourselves, therefore, under the mighty hand of God, so that at the proper time he may exalt you, casting all your anxieties on him, because he cares for you.

Lamentations 3:22-23. The steadfast love of the Lord never ceases. His mercies never come to an end. They are new every morning. Great is your faithfulness.

Psalm 32, 7 and 10. You are a hiding place for me. You preserve me from trouble. You surround me with shouts of deliverance. Many are the sorrows of the wicked, but steadfast love surrounds the one who trusts in the Lord. Jeremiah 17, 7 through 8. Blessed is the man who trusts in the Lord, whose trust is the Lord. He is like a tree planted by water that sends out its roots by the stream and does not fear when heat comes, for its leaves remain green and is not anxious in the year of drought, for it does not cease to bear fruit. Romans 8, 26 through 30. Likewise, the Spirit helps us in our weakness, for we do not know what to pray for as we ought, but the Spirit Himself intercedes for us with groanings too deep for words. And he who searches hearts knows what is the mind of the Spirit, because the Spirit intercedes for the saints according to the will of God. And we know that for those who love God, all things work together for good, for those who are called according to his purpose. For those whom he foreknew, he also predestined to be conformed to the image of his Son, in order that he might be the firstborn among many brothers. And those whom he predestined, he also called. And those whom he called, he also justified. And those whom he justified, he also glorified. Romans chapter 8, 35 through 39. Who shall separate us from the love of Christ? Shall tribulation, or distress, or persecution, or famine, or nakedness, or danger, or sword? As it is written, for your sake we are being killed all day long. We are regarded as sheep to be slaughtered. No, in all these things we are more than conquerors through him who loved us. For I am sure that neither death nor life, nor angels nor rulers, nor things present nor things to come, nor powers, nor height nor depth, nor anything else in all creation will be able to separate us from the love of God in Christ Jesus our Lord. Romans 10, 9 through 13. If you confess with your mouth that Jesus is Lord, and believe in your heart that God raised him from the dead, you will be saved. For with the heart one believes and is justified, and with the mouth one confesses and is saved. For the scripture says, everyone who believes in him will not be put to shame. For there is no distinction between Jew and Greek, for the same Lord is Lord of all, bestowing his riches on all who call on him. For everyone who calls on the name of the Lord will be saved. Psalm chapter 9, 9 through 12. The Lord is a stronghold for the oppressed, a stronghold in times of trouble. And those who know your name put their trust in you. For you, O Lord, have not forsaken those who seek you.
sing praises to the Lord, who sits enthroned in Zion. Tell among the peoples his deeds, for he who avenges blood is mindful of them. He does not forget the cry of the afflicted. Proverbs 3:1-12. My son, do not forget my teaching, but let your heart keep my commands. For length of days and years of life and peace they will add to you. Let not steadfast love and faithfulness forsake you. Bind them around your neck. Write them on the tablet of your heart. So you will find favor and good success in the sight of God and man. Trust in the Lord with all your heart, and do not lean on your own understanding. In all your ways, acknowledge him, and he will make straight your paths. Be not wise in your own eyes. Fear the Lord and turn away from evil. It will be healing to your flesh and refreshment to your bones. Honor the Lord with your wealth and with the first fruits of all your produce. Then your barns will be filled with plenty, and your vats will be bursting with wine. My son, do not despise the Lord's discipline, or be weary of his reproof. For the Lord reproves him who he loves, as a father the son in whom he delights. James 5:13-16. Is anyone among you suffering? Let him pray. Is anyone cheerful? Let him sing praise. Is anyone among you sick? Let him call for the elders of the church, and let them pray over him, anointing him with oil in the name of the Lord. And the prayer of faith will save the one who is sick, and the Lord will raise him up. And if he has committed sins, he will be forgiven. Therefore, confess your sins to one another and pray for one another that you may be healed. The prayer of a righteous person has great power as it is working. Matthew 7:7-11. Ask, and it will be given to you. Seek, and you will find. Knock, and it will be opened to you. For everyone who asks receives, and the one who seeks finds, and to the one who knocks it will be opened. Or which one of you, if his son asks him for bread, will give him a stone? Or if he asks for a fish, will give him a serpent? If you then, who are evil, know how to give good gifts to your children, how much more will your Father who is in heaven give good things to those who ask him? Psalm 103:1-12. Bless the Lord, O my soul, and all that is within me. Bless his holy name. Bless the Lord, O my soul, and forget not all his benefits, who forgives all your iniquity, who heals all your diseases, who redeems your life from the pit, who crowns you with steadfast love and mercy, who satisfies you with good so that your youth is renewed like the eagles. The Lord works righteousness and justice for all who are oppressed. He made known his ways to Moses,
his acts to the people of Israel. The Lord is merciful and gracious, slow to anger and abounding in steadfast love. He will not always chide, nor will he keep his anger forever. He does not deal with us according to our sins, nor repay us according to our iniquities. For as high as the heavens are above the earth, so great is his steadfast love toward those who fear him. As far as the east is from the west, so far does he remove our transgressions from us. As a father shows compassion to his children, so the Lord shows compassion to those who fear him. Psalm 107, 13 through 16. Then they cried to the Lord in their trouble, and he delivered them from their distress. He brought them out of darkness and the shadow of death, and burst their bonds apart. Let them thank the Lord for his steadfast love, for his wondrous works to the children of man. For he shatters the doors of bronze and cuts into the bars of iron. John 14, 1 through 7. Let not your hearts be troubled. Believe in God. Believe also in me. In my Father's house are many rooms. If it were not so, would I have told you that I go to prepare a place for you? And if I go and prepare a place for you, I will come again and will take you to myself, that where I am, you may also be. And you know the way to where I am going. Thomas said to him, Lord, we do not know where you are going. How can we know the way? Jesus said to him, I am the way, and the truth, and the life. No one comes to the Father except through me. If you had known me, you would have known my Father also. From now on, you do know him and have seen him. John 14, 12 through 21. Truly, truly I say to you, whoever believes in me will also do the works that I do. And greater works than these will he do, because I am going to the Father. Whatever you ask in my name, this I will do, that the Father may be glorified in the Son. If you ask me anything in my name, I will do it. If you love me, you will keep my commandments. And I will ask the Father, and he will give you another helper to be with you forever, even the Spirit of truth, whom the world cannot receive because it neither sees him nor knows him. You know him, for he dwells with you and will be in you. I will not leave you as orphans. I will come to you. Yet a little while and the world will see me no more, but you will see me. Because I live, you also will live. In that day you will know that I am in my Father, and you in me, and I in you. Whoever has my commandments and keeps them, he it is who loves me. And he who loves me will be loved by my Father, and I will love him and manifest myself to him. Mark 10, 27 through 31. Jesus looked at them and said, with man it is impossible, but not with God. For all things are possible with God. Peter began to say to him, see, we have left everything and followed you.
Jesus said, "Truly, I say to you, there is no one who has left house or brothers or sisters or mother or father or children or lands for my sake and for the gospel, who will not receive 100-fold now in this time, houses and brothers and sisters and mothers and children and lands, with persecutions, and in the age to come eternal life. But many who are first will be last, and the last will be first." Matthew 24, 12 through 13. "And because lawlessness will be increased, the love of many will grow cold. But the one who endures to the end will be saved." John chapter 15, 1 through 11. "I am the true vine, and my Father is the vine dresser. Every branch in me that does not bear fruit, he takes away. And every branch that does bear fruit, he prunes, that it may bear more fruit. Already you are clean because of the word that I have spoken to you. Abide in me, and I in you. As the branch cannot bear fruit by itself, unless it abides in the vine, neither can you, unless you abide in me. I am the vine, you are the branches. Whoever abides in me and I in him, he it is that bears much fruit. For apart from me, you can do nothing. If anyone does not abide in me, he is thrown away like a branch and withers. And the branches are gathered, thrown into the fire and burned. If you abide in me and my words abide in you, ask whatever you wish, and it will be done for you. By this my Father is glorified, that you bear much fruit and so prove to be my disciples. As the Father has loved me, so have I loved you. Abide in my love. If you keep my commandments, you will abide in my love, just as I have kept my Father's commandments and abide in his love. These things I have spoken to you, that my joy may be in you and that your joy may be full." 2 Peter 1, 3 through 11. "His divine power has granted to us all things that pertain to life and godliness, through the knowledge of him who called us to his own glory and excellence, by which he granted to us his precious and very great promises, so that through them you may become partakers of the divine nature, having escaped from the corruption that is in the world because of sinful desire. For this very reason, make every effort to supplement your faith with virtue, and virtue with knowledge, and knowledge with self-control, and self-control with steadfastness, and steadfastness with godliness, and godliness with brotherly affection, and brotherly affection with love. For if these qualities are yours and are increasing, they keep you from being ineffective or unfruitful in the knowledge of our Lord Jesus Christ. For whoever lacks these qualities is so nearsighted that he is blind, having forgotten that he was cleansed from his former sins. Therefore, brothers, be all the more diligent to confirm your calling and election. For if you practice these qualities, you will never fall. For in this way there will be richly provided for you an entrance into the eternal kingdom of our Lord and Savior, Jesus Christ." Job 36, 10 through 11. "He opens their ears to instruction and commands that they return from iniquity. If they listen and serve him, they complete their days in prosperity
and their years in pleasantness. Psalm 46, 1 through 7. God is our refuge and strength, a very present help in trouble. Therefore, we will not fear though the earth gives way, though the mountains be moved into the heart of the sea, though its waters roar and foam, though the mountains tremble at its swelling. There is a river whose streams make glad the city of God, the holy habitation of the Most High. God is in the midst of her. She shall not be moved. God will help her when morning dawns. The nations rage, the kingdoms totter. He utters his voice, the earth melts. The Lord of hosts is with us. The God of Jacob is our fortress. Romans chapter 6, 5 through 14. For if we have been united with him in a death like his, we shall certainly be united with him in a resurrection like his. We know that our old self was crucified with him in order that the body of sin might be brought to nothing, so that we would no longer be enslaved to sin. For one who has died has been set free from sin. Now, if we have died with Christ, we believe that we will also live with him. We know that Christ, being raised from the dead, will never die again. Death no longer has dominion over him. For the death he died to sin once for all. But the life he lives to God. So you also must consider yourselves dead to sin and alive to God in Christ Jesus. Let not sin, therefore, reign in your mortal body to make you obey its passions. Do not present your members to sin as instruments for unrighteousness, but present yourselves to God as those who have been brought from death to life, and your members to God as instruments for righteousness. For sin will have no dominion over you, since you are not under law, but under grace.

Psalm 147, 1 through 6. Praise the Lord, for it is good to sing praises to our God, for it is pleasant, and a song of praise is fitting. The Lord builds up Jerusalem. He gathers the outcasts of Israel. He heals the brokenhearted and binds up their wounds. He determines the number of the stars. He gives to all of them their names. Great is our Lord, and abundant in power. His understanding is beyond measure. The Lord lifts up the humble. He casts the wicked to the ground. Revelation 21, 1 through 7. Then I saw a new heaven and a new earth, for the first heaven and the first earth had passed away, and the sea was no more. And I saw the holy city, New Jerusalem, coming down out of heaven from God, prepared as a bride adorned for her husband. And I heard a loud voice from the throne saying, "Behold, the dwelling place of God is with man. He will dwell with them, and they will be his people, and God himself will be with them as their God. He will wipe away every tear from their eyes, and death shall be no more. Neither shall there be mourning, nor crying, nor pain anymore. For the former things have passed away." And he who was seated on the throne said, "Behold, I am making all things new." Also he said, "Write this down, for these words are trustworthy and true." And he said to me, "It is done. I am the Alpha and the Omega, the beginning and the end. To the thirsty I will give from the spring of the water of life without payment. The one who conquers will have this heritage, and I will be his God, and he will be my son." Galatians 6, 8 through 10. For the one who sows to his own flesh will from the flesh reap corruption. But the one who sows to the Spirit will from the Spirit reap eternal life. And let us not grow weary of doing good, for in due season we will reap if we do not give up. So then, as we have opportunity, let us do good to everyone, and especially to those who are of the household of faith. Psalm 138. I give you thanks, O Lord, with my whole heart. Before the gods I sing your praise. I bow down toward your holy temple and give thanks to your name for your steadfast love and your faithfulness. For you have exalted above all things your name and your word. On the day I called, you answered me. My strength of soul you increased. All the kings of the earth shall give you thanks, O Lord, for they have heard the words of your mouth, and they shall sing of the ways of the Lord, for great is the glory of the Lord. For though the Lord is high, he regards the lowly, but the haughty he knows from afar. Though I walk in the midst of trouble, you preserve my life. You stretch out your hand against the wrath of my enemies, and your right hand delivers me. The Lord will fulfill his purpose for me. Your steadfast love, O Lord, endures forever. Do not forsake the work of your hands.
1 John 2:24 through 25. Let what you heard from the beginning abide in you. If what you heard from the beginning abides in you, then you too will abide in the Son and in the Father. And this is the promise that he made to us: eternal life. John chapter 6, 47 through 51. Truly, truly I say to you, whoever believes has eternal life. I am the bread of life. Your fathers ate the manna in the wilderness, and they died. This is the bread that comes down from heaven, so that one may eat of it and not die. I am the living bread that came down from heaven. If anyone eats of this bread, he will live forever. And the bread that I will give for the life of the world is my flesh. Matthew 6, 14 through 15. For if you forgive others their trespasses, your heavenly Father will also forgive you. But if you do not forgive others their trespasses, neither will your Father forgive your trespasses. Psalm 55, 22. Cast your burden on the Lord, and he will sustain you. He will never permit the righteous to be moved. Isaiah 52, 12. For you shall not go out in haste, and you shall not go in flight. For the Lord will go before you, and the God of Israel will be your rear guard. Psalm 32, 8. I will instruct you and teach you in the way you should go. I will counsel you with my eye upon you. Isaiah 30, 18 through 21. Therefore the Lord waits to be gracious to you, and therefore he exalts himself to show mercy to you. For the Lord is a God of justice. Blessed are all those who wait for him. For a people shall dwell in Zion, in Jerusalem. You shall weep no more. He will surely be gracious to you at the sound of your cry. As soon as he hears it, he answers you. And though the Lord give you the bread of adversity and the water of affliction, yet your teacher will not hide himself anymore, but your eyes shall see your teacher, and your ears shall hear a word behind you saying, this is the way, walk in it, when you turn to the right or when you turn to the left. Philippians chapter 1, verse 6. And I am sure of this, that he who began a good work in you will bring it to completion at the day of Jesus Christ. Isaiah 26, verse 3. You keep him in perfect peace whose mind is stayed on you, because he trusts in you. John chapter 11, 25 through 26. Jesus said to her, I am the resurrection and the life. Whoever believes in me, though he die, yet shall he live. And everyone who lives and believes in me shall never die. Second Corinthians 4, 16 through 18. So we do not lose heart. Though our outward self is wasting away,
Our inner self is being renewed day by day. For this light momentary affliction is preparing for us an eternal weight of glory beyond all comparison. As we look not to the things that are seen, but to the things that are unseen. For the things that are seen are transient, but the things that are unseen are eternal. Philippians 3:20-21. But our citizenship is in heaven, and from it we await a Savior, the Lord Jesus Christ, who will transform our lowly body to be like his glorious body, by the power that enables him even to subject all things to himself. Matthew 5:2-11. And he opened his mouth and taught them, saying, Blessed are the poor in spirit, for theirs is the kingdom of heaven. Blessed are those who mourn, for they shall be comforted. Blessed are the meek, for they shall inherit the earth. Blessed are those who hunger and thirst for righteousness, for they shall be satisfied. Blessed are the merciful, for they shall receive mercy. Blessed are the pure in heart, for they shall see God. Blessed are the peacemakers, for they shall be called sons of God. Blessed are those who are persecuted for righteousness' sake, for theirs is the kingdom of heaven. Blessed are you when others revile you and persecute you and utter all kinds of evil against you falsely on my account. Rejoice and be glad, for your reward is great in heaven, for so they persecuted the prophets who were before you. First John 4:4. Little children, you are from God and have overcome them, for he who is in you is greater than he who is in the world. Matthew 10:39-42. Whoever finds his life will lose it, and whoever loses his life for my sake will find it. Whoever receives you receives me, and whoever receives me receives him who sent me. The one who receives a prophet because he is a prophet will receive a prophet's reward, and the one who receives a righteous person because he is a righteous person will receive a righteous person's reward. And whoever gives one of these little ones even a cup of cold water because he is a disciple, truly I say to you, he will by no means lose his reward. Psalm 145:13-19. The Lord is faithful in all his words, and kind in all his works. The Lord upholds all who are falling, and raises up all who are bowed down. The eyes of all look to you, and you give them their food in due season. You open your hand, you satisfy the desire of every living thing. The Lord is righteous in all his ways, and kind in all his works. The Lord is near to all who call on him, to all who call on him in truth. He fulfills the desire of those who fear him. He also hears their cry and saves them. First Corinthians 10:13. No temptation has overtaken you that is not common to man. God is faithful,
and he will not let you be tempted beyond your ability. But with the temptation, he will also provide the way of escape, that you may be able to endure it. Second Peter 3:8-9. But do not overlook this one fact, beloved, that with the Lord one day is as 1,000 years, and 1,000 years as one day. The Lord is not slow to fulfill his promise, as some count slowness, but is patient toward you, not wishing that any should perish, but that all should reach repentance. Matthew 28:18-20. And Jesus came and said to them, "All authority in heaven and on earth has been given to me. Go therefore and make disciples of all nations, baptizing them in the name of the Father and of the Son and of the Holy Spirit, teaching them to observe all that I have commanded you. And behold, I am with you always, to the end of the age." Mark 16:15-18. And he said to them, "Go into all the world and proclaim the gospel to the whole creation. Whoever believes and is baptized will be saved. But whoever does not believe will be condemned. And these signs will accompany those who believe. In my name they will cast out demons, they will speak in new tongues, they will pick up serpents with their hands, and if they drink any deadly poison, it will not hurt them. They will lay their hands on the sick, and they will recover." Second Timothy 4:8. "Henceforth there is laid up for me the crown of righteousness, which the Lord, the righteous judge, will award me on that day. And not only to me, but also to all who have loved his appearing." First Corinthians 6:14. "And God raised the Lord, and will also raise us up by his power." Second Corinthians 4:14. "He who raised the Lord Jesus will raise us also with Jesus and bring us with you into his presence." James 1:12. "Blessed is the man who remains steadfast under trial, for when he has stood the test, he will receive the crown of life, which God has promised to those who love him." 1 Peter 4:1-2. "Since therefore Christ suffered in the flesh, arm yourselves with the same way of thinking. For whoever has suffered in the flesh has ceased from sin, so as to live for the rest of the time in the flesh, no longer for human passions, but for the will of God." 1 John 3:1-3. "See what kind of love the Father has given to us, that we should be called children of God, and so we are. The reason why the world does not know us is that it did not know him. Beloved, we are God's children now, and what we will be has not yet appeared. But we know that when he appears, we shall be like him, because we shall see him as he is. And everyone who thus hopes in him purifies himself as he is pure." 3:1-4. "If then you have been raised with Christ, seek the things that are above,
where Christ is, seated at the right hand of God. Set your minds on things that are above, not on things that are on earth. For you have died, and your life is hidden with Christ in God. When Christ, who is your life, appears, then you also will appear with him in glory. 2 Peter 3:13. But according to his promise, we are waiting for new heavens and a new earth in which righteousness dwells. John chapter 10, 9 through 11. I am the door. If anyone enters by me, he will be saved and will go in and out and find pasture. The thief comes only to steal and kill and destroy. I came that they may have life and have it abundantly. I am the good shepherd. The good shepherd lays down his life for the sheep. Romans chapter 6, 22 through 23. But now that you have been set free from sin and have become slaves of God, the fruit you get leads to sanctification, and its end, eternal life. For the wages of sin is death, but the free gift of God is eternal life in Christ Jesus our Lord. Numbers 23:19. God is not man that he should lie, or a son of man that he should change his mind. Has he said, and will he not do it? Or has he spoken, and will he not fulfill it? Psalm 121. I lift up my eyes to the hills. From where does my help come? My help comes from the Lord, who made heaven and earth. He will not let your foot be moved. He who keeps you will not slumber. Behold, he who keeps Israel will neither slumber nor sleep. The Lord is your keeper. The Lord is your shade on your right hand. The sun shall not strike you by day, nor the moon by night. The Lord will keep you from all evil. He will keep your life. The Lord will keep your going out and your coming in from this time forth and forevermore. Psalm 1, 1 through 3. Blessed is the man who walks not in the counsel of the wicked, nor stands in the way of sinners, nor sits in the seat of scoffers. But his delight is in the law of the Lord, and on his law he meditates day and night. He is like a tree planted by streams of water that yields its fruit in its season, and its leaf does not wither. In all that he does, he prospers.

Romans chapter 1, 16 through 17. For I am not ashamed of the gospel, for it is the power of God for salvation to everyone who believes, to the Jew first and also to the Greek. For in it the righteousness of God is revealed from faith for faith. As it is written, the righteous shall live by faith. Second Corinthians chapter 1, 3 through 5. Blessed be the God and Father of our Lord Jesus Christ, the Father of mercies and God of all comfort, who comforts us in all our affliction, so that we may be able to comfort those who are in any affliction with the comfort with which we ourselves are comforted by God. For as we share abundantly in Christ's sufferings, so through Christ we share abundantly in comfort too. Second Corinthians chapter 5, verse 17. Therefore, if anyone is in Christ, he is a new creation. The old has passed away. Behold, the new has come. John chapter 10, 27 through 30. My sheep hear my voice, and I know them, and they follow me. I give them eternal life, and they will never perish, and no one will snatch them out of my hand. My Father, who has given them to me, is greater than all, and no one is able to snatch them out of the Father's hand. I and the Father are one. Acts chapter 1, 7 through 8. It is not for you to know times or seasons that the Father has fixed by his own authority. But you will receive power when the Holy Spirit comes upon you. And you will be my witnesses in Jerusalem and in all Judea and Samaria and to the end of the earth. 2 Corinthians chapter 1, 20 through 22. For all the promises of God find their yes in him. That is why it is through him that we utter our amen to God for his glory. And it is God who establishes us with you in Christ, and has anointed us, and who has also put his seal on us, and given us his Spirit in our hearts as a guarantee. Acts chapter 2, 38 through 39. And Peter said to them, repent and be baptized, every one of you, in the name of Jesus Christ, for the forgiveness of your sins. And you will receive the gift of the Holy Spirit. For the promise is for you and for your children, and for all who are far off, everyone whom the Lord our God calls to himself. Deuteronomy 26, 17 through 19. You have declared today that the Lord is your God, and that you will walk in his ways, and keep his statutes and his commandments and his rules, and will obey his voice. And the Lord has declared today that you are a people for his treasured possession, as he has promised you, and that you are to keep all his commandments, and that he will set you in praise and in fame and in honor high above all nations that he has made, and that you shall be a people holy to the Lord your God, as he promised. Hebrews chapter 10, 19 through 23. Therefore, brothers,
Since we have confidence to enter the holy places by the blood of Jesus, by the new and living way that he opened for us through the curtain, that is through his flesh, and since we have a great priest over the house of God, let us draw near with a true heart in full assurance of faith, with our hearts sprinkled clean from an evil conscience and our bodies washed with pure water. Let us hold fast the confession of our hope without wavering, for he who promised is faithful. Exodus 14:13-14. And Moses said to the people, "Fear not, stand firm, and see the salvation of the Lord, which he will work for you today. For the Egyptians whom you see today, you shall never see again. The Lord will fight for you, and you have only to be silent." Isaiah 43:1-3. But now, thus says the Lord, he who created you, O Jacob, he who formed you, O Israel, fear not, for I have redeemed you. I have called you by name. You are mine. When you pass through the waters, I will be with you, and through the rivers, they shall not overwhelm you. When you walk through fire, you shall not be burned,

from oppression, for you shall not fear, and from terror, for it shall not come near you. And great shall be the peace of your children. In righteousness you shall be established. You shall be far from oppression, for you shall not fear, and from terror, for it shall not come near you. Isaiah 54:13-14. No weapon that is fashioned against you shall succeed, and you shall refute every tongue that rises against you in judgment. This is the heritage of the servants of the Lord, and their vindication from me, declares the Lord. Isaiah 58:6-12. Is not this the fast that I choose? To loose the bonds of wickedness, to undo the straps of the yoke, to let the oppressed go free, and to break every yoke? Is it not to share your bread with the hungry and bring the homeless poor into your house? When you see the naked, to cover him, and not to hide yourself from your own flesh? Then shall your light break forth like the dawn, and your healing shall spring up speedily. Your righteousness shall go before you. The glory of the Lord shall be your rear guard. Then you shall call, and the Lord will answer. You shall cry, and he will say, "Here I am." If you take away the yoke from your midst, the pointing of the finger and speaking wickedness, if you pour yourself out for the hungry and satisfy the desire of the afflicted, then shall your light rise in the darkness, and your gloom be as the noonday. And the Lord will guide you continually and satisfy your desire in scorched places and make your bones strong. And you shall be like a watered garden, like a spring of water, whose waters do not fail. And your ancient ruins shall be rebuilt. You shall raise up the foundations of many generations. You shall be called the repairer of the breach, the restorer of streets to dwell in. James 1:2-5. Count it all joy, my brothers, when you meet trials of various kinds. For you know that the testing of your faith produces steadfastness. And let steadfastness have its full effect, that you may be perfect and complete, lacking in nothing. If any of you lacks wisdom, let him ask God, who gives generously to all without reproach, and it will be given him. James 4:7-8, and verse 10. Submit yourselves therefore to God. Resist the devil, and he will flee from you. Draw near to God, and he will draw near to you. Humble yourselves before the Lord, and he will exalt you. First John 1:9. If we confess our sins, he is faithful and just to forgive us our sins and to cleanse us from all unrighteousness. 2 Chronicles 7:14-16. If my people who are called by my name humble themselves and pray and seek my face and turn from their wicked ways, then I will hear from heaven and will forgive their sin and heal their land. Now my eyes will be open and my ears attentive to the prayer that is made in this place. For now I have chosen and consecrated

this house, that my name may be there forever. My eyes and my heart will be there for all time. Deuteronomy chapter 31, 6 through 8. Be strong and courageous. Do not fear or be in dread of them, for it is the Lord your God who goes with you. He will not leave you or forsake you. Then Moses summoned Joshua and said to him in the sight of all Israel, "Be strong and courageous, for you shall go with this people into the land that the Lord has sworn to their fathers to give them, and you shall put them in possession of it. It is the Lord who goes before you. He will be with you. He will not leave you or forsake you. Do not fear or be dismayed." Jeremiah 29, 11 through 14. "For I know the plans I have for you, declares the Lord. Plans for welfare and not for evil, to give you a future and a hope. Then you will call upon me and come and pray to me, and I will hear you. You will seek me and find me when you seek me with all your heart. I will be found by you, declares the Lord." John chapter 3, 16 through 17. "For God so loved the world that he gave his only Son, that whoever believes in him should not perish, but have eternal life. For God did not send his Son into the world to condemn the world, but in order that the world might be saved through him." John chapter 8, 34 through 36. Jesus answered them, "Truly, truly, I say to you, everyone who practices sin is a slave to sin. The slave does not remain in the house forever. The Son remains forever. So if the Son sets you free, you will be free indeed." Malachi chapter 3, 10 through 12. "Bring the full tithe into the storehouse, that there may be food in my house, and thereby put me to the test, says the Lord of hosts, if I will not open the windows of heaven for you and pour down for you a blessing until there is no more need. I will rebuke the devourer for you, so that it will not destroy the fruits of your soil, and your vine in the field shall not fail to bear, says the Lord of hosts. Then all nations will call you blessed, for you will be a land of delight, says the Lord of hosts." Mark chapter 11, 22 through 26. And Jesus answered them, "Have faith in God. Truly I say to you, whoever says to this mountain, 'Be taken up and thrown into the sea,' and does not doubt in his heart, but believes that what he says will come to pass, it will be done for him. Therefore I tell you, whatever you ask in prayer, believe that you have received it, and it will be yours. And whenever you stand praying, forgive if you have anything against anyone, so that your Father also who is in heaven may forgive you your trespasses.

Joshua chapter 1, 6 through 9. Be strong and courageous, for you shall cause this people to inherit the land that I swore to their fathers to give them. Only be strong and very courageous, being careful to do according to all the law that Moses, my servant, commanded you. Do not turn from it to the right hand or to the left, that you may have good success wherever you go. This book of the law shall not depart from your mouth, but you shall meditate on it day and night, so that you may be careful to do according to all that is written in it. For then you will make your way prosperous, and then you will have good success. Have I not commanded you? Be strong and courageous. Do not be frightened, and do not be dismayed, for the Lord your God is with you wherever you go. Philippians chapter 4, 19 through 20. And my God will supply every need of yours according to his riches and glory in Christ Jesus. To our God and Father be glory forever and ever. Amen. Psalm chapter 37, 3 through 11. Trust in the Lord and do good. Dwell in the land and befriend faithfulness. Delight yourself in the Lord, and he will give you the desires of your heart. Commit your way to the Lord. Trust in him, and he will act. He will bring forth your righteousness as the light, and your justice as the noonday. Be still before the Lord, and wait patiently for him. Fret not yourself over the one who prospers in his way, over the man who carries out evil devices. Refrain from anger and forsake wrath. Fret not yourself. It tends only to evil. For the evildoers shall be cut off, but those who wait for the Lord shall inherit the land. In just a little while, the wicked will be no more. Though you look carefully at his place, he will not be there. But the meek shall inherit the land and delight themselves in abundant peace. Psalm chapter 50, 14 through 15. Offer to God a sacrifice of thanksgiving, and perform your vows to the Most High, and call upon me in the day of trouble. I will deliver you, and you shall glorify me.

Revelation chapter 2, 5 through 7. Remember therefore from where you have fallen. Repent and do the works you did at first. If not, I will come to you and remove your lampstand from its place, unless you repent. Yet this you have. You hate the works of the Nicolaitans, which I also hate. He who has an ear, let him hear what the Spirit says to the churches. To the one who conquers, I will grant to eat of the tree of life, which is in the paradise of God. Revelation chapter 2, 10 through 11. Be faithful unto death, and I will give you the crown of life. He who has an ear, let him hear what the Spirit says to the churches. The one who conquers will not be hurt by the second death. Revelation chapter 2, verse 17. He who has an ear, let him hear what the Spirit says to the churches. To the one who conquers, I will give some of the hidden manna, and I will give him a white stone with a new name written on the stone that no one knows except the one who receives it. Revelation chapter 2, 26 through 29. The one who conquers and who keeps my works until the end, to him I will give authority over the nations, and he will rule them with a rod of iron, as when earthen pots are broken in pieces, even as I myself have received authority from my Father, and I will give him the morning star. He who has an ear, let him hear what the Spirit says to the churches. Revelation chapter 3, verse 5. The one who conquers will be clothed thus in white garments, and I will never blot out his name from the book of life. I will confess his name before my Father and before his angels. He who has an ear, let him hear what the Spirit says to the churches. Revelation chapter 3, 10 through 13. Because you have kept my word about patient endurance, I will keep you from the hour of trial that is coming on the whole world, to try those who dwell on the earth. I am coming soon. Hold fast what you have, so that no one may seize your crown. The one who conquers, I will make him a pillar in the temple of my God. Never shall he go out of it. And I will write on him the name of my God and the name of the city of my God, the New Jerusalem, which comes down from my God out of heaven, and my own new name. He who has an ear, let him hear what the Spirit says to the churches. Revelation chapter 3, 20 through 22. Behold, I stand at the door and knock. If anyone hears my voice and opens the door, I will come in to him and eat with him, and he with me. The one who conquers, I will grant him to sit with me on my throne, as I also conquered and sat down with my Father on his throne. He who has an ear, let him hear what the Spirit says to the churches. First Peter chapter 3, 10 through 12.
Whoever desires to love life and see good days, let him keep his tongue from evil and his lips from speaking deceit. Let him turn away from evil and do good. Let him seek peace and pursue it. For the eyes of the Lord are on the righteous, and his ears are open to their prayer. But the face of the Lord is against those who do evil. Philippians chapter 4, 4 through 9. Rejoice in the Lord always. Again, I will say, rejoice. Let your reasonableness be known to everyone. The Lord is at hand. Do not be anxious about anything, but in everything, by prayer and supplication, with thanksgiving, let your requests be known to God. And the peace of God, which surpasses all understanding, will guard your hearts and your minds in Christ Jesus. Finally, brothers, whatever is true, whatever is honorable, whatever is just, whatever is pure, whatever is lovely, whatever is commendable, if there is any excellence, if there is anything worthy of praise, think about these things. What you have learned and received and heard and seen in me, practice these things, and the God of peace will be with you. Psalm chapter 34, 15 through 19. The eyes of the Lord are toward the righteous, and his ears toward their cry. The face of the Lord is against those who do evil, to cut off the memory of them from the earth. When the righteous cry for help, the Lord hears and delivers them out of all their troubles. The Lord is near to the brokenhearted and saves the crushed in spirit. Many are the afflictions of the righteous, but the Lord delivers him out of them all. Jeremiah chapter 33, 2 through 3. Thus says the Lord who made the earth, the Lord who formed it to establish it. The Lord is his name. Call to me and I will answer you and will tell you great and hidden things that you have not known. Jeremiah chapter 33, verse 6. Behold, I will bring it health and cure, and I will cure them, and I will reveal to them abundance of peace and truth. Isaiah 41, 10 through 13. Fear not, for I am with you. Be not dismayed, for I am your God. I will strengthen you. I will help you. I will uphold you with my righteous right hand. Behold, all who are incensed against you shall be put to shame and confounded. Those who strive against you shall be as nothing and shall perish. You shall seek those who contend with you, but you shall not find them. Those who war against you shall be as nothing at all. For I, the Lord your God, hold your right hand. It is I who say to you, fear not. I am the one who helps you. Isaiah 40, 27 through 31. Why do you say, O Jacob, and speak, O Israel, my way is hidden from the Lord,
and my right is disregarded by my God. Have you not known? Have you not heard? The Lord is the everlasting God, the creator of the ends of the earth. He does not faint or grow weary. His understanding is unsearchable. He gives power to the faint, and to him who has no might, he increases strength. Even youths shall faint and be weary, and young men shall fall exhausted. But they who wait for the Lord shall renew their strength. They shall mount up with wings like eagles. They shall run and not be weary. They shall walk and not faint. Matthew chapter 11, 28 through 30. Come to me, all who labor and are heavily burdened, and I will give you rest. Take my yoke upon you and learn from me, for I am gentle and humble in heart, and you will find rest for your souls. For my yoke is easy and my burden is light. Psalm 91. He who dwells in the secret place of the Most High will rest in the shadow of the Almighty. I will say of Yahweh, He is my refuge and my fortress, my God in whom I trust. For He will deliver you from the snare of the fowler and from the deadly pestilence. He will cover you with His feathers. Under His wings you will take refuge. His faithfulness is your shield and rampart. You shall not be afraid of the terror by night, nor of the arrow that flies by day, nor of the pestilence that walks in darkness, nor of the destruction that wastes at noonday. 1,000 may fall at your side, and 10,000 at your right hand, but it will not come near you. You will only look with your eyes and see the recompense of the wicked. Because you have made Yahweh your refuge and the Most High your dwelling place, no evil shall happen to you. Neither shall any plague come near your dwelling. For He will put His angels in charge of you to guard you in all your ways. They will bear you up in their hands so that you won't dash your foot against a stone. You will tread on the lion and the cobra. You will trample the young lion and the serpent underfoot. Because He has set His love on me, therefore I will deliver him. I will set him on high because he has known my name. He will call on me and I will answer him. I will be with him in trouble. I will deliver him and honor him. I will satisfy him with long life and show him my salvation. Romans chapter 8, 16 through 18. The Spirit Himself testifies with our spirit that we are children of God. And if children, then heirs, heirs of God, and joint heirs with Christ, if indeed we suffer with Him, that we may also be glorified with Him. For I consider that the sufferings of this present time are not worthy to be compared with the glory which will be revealed toward us. John chapter 14, 25 through 27. These things I have spoken to you while I am still with you. But the Helper, the Holy Spirit, whom the Father will send in my name, He will teach you all things and bring to your remembrance all that I have said to you. Peace I leave with you. My peace I give to you.
Not as the world gives do I give to you. Let not your hearts be troubled, neither let them be afraid. Romans chapter 5, 1 through 5. Therefore, since we have been justified by faith, we have peace with God through our Lord Jesus Christ. Through him, we have also obtained access by faith into this grace in which we stand, and we rejoice in hope of the glory of God. Not only that, but we rejoice in our sufferings, knowing that suffering produces endurance, and endurance produces character, and character produces hope, and hope does not put us to shame, because God's love has been poured into our hearts through the Holy Spirit who has been given to us. Second Corinthians chapter 13, verse 11. Finally, brothers, rejoice. Aim for restoration. Comfort one another. Agree with one another. Live in peace, and the God of love and peace will be with you. Isaiah chapter 53, verse 5. But he was wounded for our transgressions. He was crushed for our iniquities. Upon him was the chastisement that brought us peace, and with his stripes we are healed. Psalm chapter 37, verse 37. Mark the blameless and behold the upright, for there is a future for the man of peace. Hebrews chapter 12, verse 11. For the moment, all discipline seems painful rather than pleasant, but later it yields the peaceful fruit of righteousness to those who have been trained by it. Matthew chapter 6, 25 through 33. Therefore I tell you, do not be anxious about your life, what you will eat or what you will drink, nor about your body, what you will put on. Is not life more than food, and the body more than clothing? Look at the birds of the air. They neither sow nor reap, nor gather into barns, and yet your heavenly Father feeds them. Are you not of more value than they? And which of you, by being anxious, can add a single hour to his span of life? And why are you anxious about clothing? Consider the lilies of the field, how they grow. They neither toil nor spin. Yet I tell you, even Solomon in all his glory was not arrayed like one of these. But if God so clothes the grass of the field, which today is alive and tomorrow is thrown into the oven, will he not much more clothe you? O you of little faith. Therefore, do not be anxious, saying, what shall we eat, or what shall we drink, or what shall we wear? For the Gentiles seek after these things, and your heavenly Father knows that you need them all. But seek first the kingdom of God and his righteousness, and all these things will be added to you.

Psalm chapter 126, 5-6. Those who sow in tears shall reap with shouts of joy. He who goes out weeping, bearing the seed for sowing, shall come home with shouts of joy, bringing his sheaves with him. Psalm 16, 5-11. The Lord is my chosen portion and my cup. You hold my lot. The lines have fallen for me in pleasant places. Indeed, I have a beautiful inheritance. I bless the Lord who gives me counsel. In the night also my heart instructs me. I have set the Lord always before me. Because he is at my right hand, I shall not be shaken. Therefore my heart is glad, and my whole being rejoices. My flesh also dwells secure. For you will not abandon my soul to Sheol, or let your Holy One see corruption. You make known to me the path of life. In your presence there's fullness of joy. At your right hand are pleasures forevermore. John 16:33. I have said these things to you, that in me you may have peace. In the world you will have tribulation, but take heart. I have overcome the world. First Peter chapter 5, 6-7. Humble yourselves, therefore, under the mighty hand of God, so that at the proper time he may exalt you, casting all your anxieties on him, because he cares for you.

Lamentations 3:22-23. The steadfast love of the Lord never ceases. His mercies never come to an end. They are new every morning. Great is your faithfulness.

Psalm 32, 7 and 10. You are a hiding place for me. You preserve me from trouble. You surround me with shouts of deliverance. Many are the sorrows of the wicked, but steadfast love surrounds the one who trusts in the Lord. Jeremiah 17, 7 through 8. Blessed is the man who trusts in the Lord, whose trust is the Lord. He is like a tree planted by water that sends out its roots by the stream and does not fear when heat comes, for its leaves remain green and is not anxious in the year of drought, for it does not cease to bear fruit. Romans 8, 26 through 30. Likewise, the Spirit helps us in our weakness, for we do not know what to pray for as we ought, but the Spirit Himself intercedes for us with groanings too deep for words. And He who searches hearts knows what is the mind of the Spirit, because the Spirit intercedes for the saints according to the will of God. And we know that for those who love God, all things work together for good, for those who are called according to His purpose. For those whom He foreknew, He also predestined to be conformed to the image of His Son, in order that He might be the firstborn among many brothers. And those whom He predestined, He also called. And those whom He called, He also justified. And those whom He justified, He also glorified. Romans chapter 8, 35 through 39. Who shall separate us from the love of Christ? Shall tribulation, or distress, or persecution, or famine, or nakedness, or danger, or sword? As it is written, for your sake we are being killed all day long. We are regarded as sheep to be slaughtered. No, in all these things we are more than conquerors through Him who loved us. For I am sure that neither death nor life, nor angels nor rulers, nor things present nor things to come, nor powers, nor height nor depth, nor anything else in all creation will be able to separate us from the love of God in Christ Jesus our Lord. Romans 10, 9 through 13. If you confess with your mouth that Jesus is Lord, and believe in your heart that God raised Him from the dead, you will be saved. For with the heart one believes and is justified, and with the mouth one confesses and is saved. For the Scripture says, everyone who believes in Him will not be put to shame. For there is no distinction between Jew and Greek, for the same Lord is Lord of all, bestowing His riches on all who call on Him. For everyone who calls on the name of the Lord will be saved. Psalm chapter 9, 9 through 12. The Lord is a stronghold for the oppressed, a stronghold in times of trouble. And those who know your name put their trust in you. For you, O Lord, have not forsaken those who seek you.
sing praises to the Lord, who sits enthroned in Zion. Tell among the peoples his deeds, for he who avenges blood is mindful of them. He does not forget the cry of the afflicted. Proverbs 3:1-12. My son, do not forget my teaching, but let your heart keep my commands. For length of days and years of life and peace they will add to you. Let not steadfast love and faithfulness forsake you. Bind them around your neck. Write them on the tablet of your heart. So you will find favor and good success in the sight of God and man. Trust in the Lord with all your heart, and do not lean on your own understanding. In all your ways, acknowledge him, and he will make straight your paths. Be not wise in your own eyes. Fear the Lord and turn away from evil. It will be healing to your flesh and refreshment to your bones. Honor the Lord with your wealth and with the first fruits of all your produce. Then your barns will be filled with plenty, and your vats will be bursting with wine. My son, do not despise the Lord's discipline, or be weary of his reproof. For the Lord reproves him who he loves, as a father the son in whom he delights. James 5:13-16. Is anyone among you suffering? Let him pray. Is anyone cheerful? Let him sing praise. Is anyone among you sick? Let him call for the elders of the church, and let them pray over him, anointing him with oil in the name of the Lord. And the prayer of faith will save the one who is sick, and the Lord will raise him up. And if he has committed sins, he will be forgiven. Therefore, confess your sins to one another and pray for one another that you may be healed. The prayer of a righteous person has great power as it is working. Matthew 7:7-11. Ask, and it will be given to you. Seek, and you will find. Knock, and it will be opened to you. For everyone who asks receives, and the one who seeks finds, and to the one who knocks it will be opened. Or which one of you, if his son asks him for bread, will give him a stone? Or if he asks for a fish, will give him a serpent? If you then, who are evil, know how to give good gifts to your children, how much more will your Father who is in heaven give good things to those who ask him? Psalm 103:1-12. Bless the Lord, O my soul, and all that is within me. Bless his holy name. Bless the Lord, O my soul, and forget not all his benefits, who forgives all your iniquity, who heals all your diseases, who redeems your life from the pit, who crowns you with steadfast love and mercy, who satisfies you with good so that your youth is renewed like the eagles. The Lord works righteousness and justice for all who are oppressed. He made known his ways to Moses,
his acts to the people of Israel. The Lord is merciful and gracious, slow to anger and abounding in steadfast love. He will not always chide, nor will he keep his anger forever. He does not deal with us according to our sins, nor repay us according to our iniquities. For as high as the heavens are above the earth, so great is his steadfast love toward those who fear him. As far as the east is from the west, so far does he remove our transgressions from us. As a father shows compassion to his children, so the Lord shows compassion to those who fear him. Psalm 107, 13 through 16. Then they cried to the Lord in their trouble, and he delivered them from their distress. He brought them out of darkness and the shadow of death, and burst their bonds apart. Let them thank the Lord for his steadfast love, for his wondrous works to the children of man. For he shatters the doors of bronze and cuts into the bars of iron. John 14, 1 through 7. Let not your hearts be troubled. Believe in God. Believe also in me. In my Father's house are many rooms. If it were not so, would I have told you that I go to prepare a place for you? And if I go and prepare a place for you, I will come again and will take you to myself, that where I am, you may also be. And you know the way to where I am going. Thomas said to him, Lord, we do not know where you are going. How can we know the way? Jesus said to him, I am the way, and the truth, and the life. No one comes to the Father except through me. If you had known me, you would have known my Father also. From now on, you do know him and have seen him. John 14, 12 through 21. Truly, truly I say to you, whoever believes in me will also do the works that I do, and greater works than these will he do, because I am going to the Father. Whatever you ask in my name, this I will do, that the Father may be glorified in the Son. If you ask me anything in my name, I will do it. If you love me, you will keep my commandments. And I will ask the Father, and he will give you another helper to be with you forever, even the Spirit of truth, whom the world cannot receive because it neither sees him nor knows him. You know him, for he dwells with you and will be in you. I will not leave you as orphans. I will come to you. Yet a little while and the world will see me no more, but you will see me. Because I live, you also will live. In that day you will know that I am in my Father, and you in me, and I in you. Whoever has my commandments and keeps them, he it is who loves me. And he who loves me will be loved by my Father, and I will love him and manifest myself to him. Mark 10, 27 through 31. Jesus looked at them and said, with man it is impossible, but not with God. For all things are possible with God. Peter began to say to him, see, we have left everything and followed you.
Jesus said, "Truly, I say to you, there is no one who has left house or brothers or sisters or mother or father or children or lands for my sake and for the gospel, who will not receive 100-fold now in this time, houses and brothers and sisters and mothers and children and lands, with persecutions, and in the age to come eternal life. But many who are first will be last, and the last will be first." Matthew 24:12-13. "And because lawlessness will be increased, the love of many will grow cold. But the one who endures to the end will be saved." John 15:1-11. "I am the true vine, and my Father is the vine dresser. Every branch in me that does not bear fruit, he takes away. And every branch that does bear fruit, he prunes, that it may bear more fruit. Already you are clean because of the word that I have spoken to you. Abide in me, and I in you. As the branch cannot bear fruit by itself, unless it abides in the vine, neither can you, unless you abide in me. I am the vine, you are the branches. Whoever abides in me and I in him, he it is that bears much fruit. For apart from me, you can do nothing. If anyone does not abide in me, he is thrown away like a branch and withers. And the branches are gathered, thrown into the fire and burned. If you abide in me and my words abide in you, ask whatever you wish, and it will be done for you. By this my Father is glorified, that you bear much fruit, and so prove to be my disciples. As the Father has loved me, so have I loved you. Abide in my love. If you keep my commandments, you will abide in my love, just as I have kept my Father's commandments and abide in his love. These things I have spoken to you, that my joy may be in you, and that your joy may be full." 2 Peter 1:3-11. "His divine power has granted to us all things that pertain to life and godliness, through the knowledge of him who called us to his own glory and excellence, by which he granted to us his precious and very great promises, so that through them you may become partakers of the divine nature, having escaped from the corruption that is in the world because of sinful desire. For this very reason, make every effort to supplement your faith with virtue, and virtue with knowledge, and knowledge with self-control, and self-control with steadfastness, and steadfastness with godliness, and godliness with brotherly affection, and brotherly affection with love. For if these qualities are yours and are increasing, they keep you from being ineffective or unfruitful in the knowledge of our Lord Jesus Christ. For whoever lacks these qualities is so nearsighted that he is blind, having forgotten that he was cleansed from his former sins. Therefore, brothers, be all the more diligent to confirm your calling and election. For if you practice these qualities, you will never fall. For in this way there will be richly provided for you an entrance into the eternal kingdom of our Lord and Savior Jesus Christ." Job 36:10-11. "He opens their ears to instruction and commands that they return from iniquity. If they listen and serve him, they complete their days in prosperity
and their years in pleasantness. Psalm 46, 1 through 7. God is our refuge and strength, a very present help in trouble. Therefore, we will not fear though the earth gives way, though the mountains be moved into the heart of the sea, though its waters roar and foam, though the mountains tremble at its swelling. There is a river whose streams make glad the city of God, the holy habitation of the Most High. God is in the midst of her. She shall not be moved. God will help her when morning dawns. The nations rage, the kingdoms totter. He utters his voice, the earth melts. The Lord of hosts is with us. The God of Jacob is our fortress. Romans chapter 6, 5 through 14. For if we have been united with him in a death like his, we shall certainly be united with him in a resurrection like his. We know that our old self was crucified with him in order that the body of sin might be brought to nothing, so that we would no longer be enslaved to sin. For one who has died has been set free from sin. Now, if we have died with Christ, we believe that we will also live with him. We know that Christ, being raised from the dead, will never die again. Death no longer has dominion over him. For the death he died to sin once for all. But the life he lives to God. So you also must consider yourselves dead to sin, and alive to God in Christ Jesus. Let not sin, therefore, reign in your mortal body, to make you obey its passions. Do not present your members to sin as instruments for unrighteousness, but present yourselves to God as those who have been brought from death to life, and your members to God as instruments for righteousness. For sin will have no dominion over you, since you are not under law, but under grace.

lifts up the humble, he casts the wicked to the ground. Revelation 21, 1 through 7. Then I saw a new heaven and a new earth, for the first heaven and the first earth had passed away, and the sea was no more. And I saw the holy city, New Jerusalem, coming down out of heaven from God, prepared as a bride adorned for her husband. And I heard a loud voice from the throne saying, "Behold, the dwelling place of God is with man. He will dwell with them, and they will be his people, and God himself will be with them as their God. He will wipe away every tear from their eyes, and death shall be no more. Neither shall there be mourning, nor crying, nor pain any more. For the former things have passed away." And he who was seated on the throne said, "Behold, I am making all things new." Also he said, "Write this down, for these words are trustworthy and true." And he said to me, "It is done. I am the Alpha and the Omega, the beginning and the end. To the thirsty I will give from the spring of the water of life without payment. The one who conquers will have this heritage, and I will be his God, and he will be my son." Galatians 6, 8 through 10. For the one who sows to his own flesh will from the flesh reap corruption. But the one who sows to the Spirit will from the Spirit reap eternal life. And let us not grow weary of doing good, for in due season we will reap if we do not give up. So then, as we have opportunity, let us do good to everyone, and especially to those who are of the household of faith. Psalm 138. I give you thanks, O Lord, with my whole heart. Before the gods I sing your praise. I bow down toward your holy temple and give thanks to your name for your steadfast love and your faithfulness. For you have exalted above all things your name and your word. On the day I called, you answered me. My strength of soul you increased. All the kings of the earth shall give you thanks, O Lord, for they have heard the words of your mouth, and they shall sing of the ways of the Lord, for great is the glory of the Lord. For though the Lord is high, he regards the lowly, but the haughty he knows from afar. Though I walk in the midst of trouble, you preserve my life. You stretch out your hand against the wrath of my enemies, and your right hand delivers me. The Lord will fulfill his purpose for me. Your steadfast love, O Lord, endures forever. Do not forsake the work of your hands. First John 2, 24 through 25. Let what you heard from the beginning abide in you. If what you heard from the beginning abides in you, then you too will abide in the Son and in the Father. And this is the promise that he made to us: eternal life. John chapter 6, 47 through 51. Truly,

Truly I say to you, whoever believes has eternal life. I am the bread of life. Your fathers ate the manna in the wilderness, and they died. This is the bread that comes down from heaven, so that one may eat of it and not die. I am the living bread that came down from heaven. If anyone eats of this bread, he will live forever. And the bread that I will give for the life of the world is my flesh. Matthew 6:14-15. For if you forgive others their trespasses, your heavenly Father will also forgive you. But if you do not forgive others their trespasses, neither will your Father forgive your trespasses. Psalm 55:22. Cast your burden on the Lord, and he will sustain you. He will never permit the righteous to be moved. Isaiah 52:12. For you shall not go out in haste, and you shall not go in flight. For the Lord will go before you, and the God of Israel will be your rear guard. Psalm 32:8. I will instruct you and teach you in the way you should go. I will counsel you with my eye upon you. Isaiah 30:18-21. Therefore the Lord waits to be gracious to you, and therefore he exalts himself to show mercy to you. For the Lord is a God of justice. Blessed are all those who wait for him. For a people shall dwell in Zion, in Jerusalem. You shall weep no more. He will surely be gracious to you at the sound of your cry. As soon as he hears it, he answers you. And though the Lord give you the bread of adversity and the water of affliction, yet your teacher will not hide himself anymore, but your eyes shall see your teacher, and your ears shall hear a word behind you saying, this is the way, walk in it, when you turn to the right or when you turn to the left. Philippians 1:6. And I am sure of this, that he who began a good work in you will bring it to completion at the day of Jesus Christ. Isaiah 26:3. You keep him in perfect peace whose mind is stayed on you, because he trusts in you. John 11:25-26. Jesus said to her, I am the resurrection and the life. Whoever believes in me, though he die, yet shall he live. And everyone who lives and believes in me shall never die. Second Corinthians 4:16-18. So we do not lose heart. Though our outward self is wasting away, our inner self is being renewed day by day. For this light momentary affliction is preparing for us an eternal weight of glory beyond all comparison. As we look not to the things that are seen, but to the things that are unseen. For the things that are seen are transient, but the things that are unseen are eternal. Philippians
20 through 21. But our citizenship is in heaven, and from it we await a Savior, the Lord Jesus Christ, who will transform our lowly body to be like his glorious body by the power that enables him even to subject all things to himself. Matthew 5:2-11. And he opened his mouth and taught them, saying, "Blessed are the poor in spirit, for theirs is the kingdom of heaven. Blessed are those who mourn, for they shall be comforted. Blessed are the meek, for they shall inherit the earth. Blessed are those who hunger and thirst for righteousness, for they shall be satisfied. Blessed are the merciful, for they shall receive mercy. Blessed are the pure in heart, for they shall see God. Blessed are the peacemakers, for they shall be called sons of God. Blessed are those who are persecuted for righteousness' sake, for theirs is the kingdom of heaven. Blessed are you when others revile you and persecute you and utter all kinds of evil against you falsely on my account. Rejoice and be glad, for your reward is great in heaven, for so they persecuted the prophets who were before you." First John 4:4. Little children, you are from God and have overcome them, for he who is in you is greater than he who is in the world. Matthew 10:39-42. Whoever finds his life will lose it, and whoever loses his life for my sake will find it. Whoever receives you receives me, and whoever receives me receives him who sent me. The one who receives a prophet because he is a prophet will receive a prophet's reward, and the one who receives a righteous person because he is a righteous person will receive a righteous person's reward. And whoever gives one of these little ones even a cup of cold water because he is a disciple, truly I say to you, he will by no means lose his reward. Psalm 145:13-19. The Lord is faithful in all his words and kind in all his works. The Lord upholds all who are falling and raises up all who are bowed down. The eyes of all look to you, and you give them their food in due season. You open your hand, you satisfy the desire of every living thing. The Lord is righteous in all his ways and kind in all his works. The Lord is near to all who call on him, to all who call on him in truth. He fulfills the desire of those who fear him. He also hears their cry and saves them. First Corinthians 10:13. No temptation has overtaken you that is not common to man. God is faithful, and he will not let you be tempted beyond your ability. But with the temptation, he will also provide the way of escape, that you may be able to endure it. Second Peter 3:8-9. But do not overlook this one fact, beloved, that with the Lord one day is as 1,000 years, and 1,000 years as one day. The Lord is not slow to fulfill his promise, as some count slowness, but is patient toward you,
not wishing that any should perish, but that all should reach repentance. Matthew 28:18-20. And Jesus came and said to them, "All authority in heaven and on earth has been given to me. Go therefore and make disciples of all nations, baptizing them in the name of the Father and of the Son and of the Holy Spirit, teaching them to observe all that I have commanded you. And behold, I am with you always to the end of the age." Mark 16:15-18. And he said to them, "Go into all the world and proclaim the gospel to the whole creation. Whoever believes and is baptized will be saved, but whoever does not believe will be condemned. And these signs will accompany those who believe. In my name they will cast out demons, they will speak in new tongues, they will pick up serpents with their hands, and if they drink any deadly poison, it will not hurt them. They will lay their hands on the sick, and they will recover." Second Timothy 4:8. "Henceforth there is laid up for me the crown of righteousness, which the Lord, the righteous judge, will award me on that day. And not only to me, but also to all who have loved his appearing." First Corinthians 6:14. "And God raised the Lord and will also raise us up by his power." Second Corinthians 4:14. "He who raised the Lord Jesus will raise us also with Jesus and bring us with you into his presence." James 1:12. "Blessed is the man who remains steadfast under trial, for when he has stood the test, he will receive the crown of life, which God has promised to those who love him." 1 Peter 4:1-2. "Since therefore Christ suffered in the flesh, arm yourselves with the same way of thinking. For whoever has suffered in the flesh has ceased from sin, so as to live for the rest of the time in the flesh, no longer for human passions, but for the will of God." First John 3:1-3. "See what kind of love the Father has given to us, that we should be called children of God, and so we are. The reason why the world does not know us is that it did not know him. Beloved, we are God's children now, and what we will be has not yet appeared. But we know that when he appears, we shall be like him, because we shall see him as he is. And everyone who thus hopes in him purifies himself as he is pure." Colossians 3:1-4. "If then you have been raised with Christ, seek the things that are above, where Christ is, seated at the right hand of God. Set your minds on things that are above, not on things that are on earth. For you have died, and your life is hidden with Christ in God. When Christ, who is your life, appears, then you also will appear with him in glory." 2 Peter 3:13. "But according to his promise, we are waiting for new heavens and a new earth in which righteousness dwells."
John chapter 10, 9 through 11. I am the door. If anyone enters by me, he will be saved and will go in and out and find pasture. The thief comes only to steal and kill and destroy. I came that they may have life and have it abundantly. I am the good shepherd. The good shepherd lays down his life for the sheep. Romans chapter 6, 22 through 23. But now that you have been set free from sin and have become slaves of God, the fruit you get leads to sanctification, and its end, eternal life. For the wages of sin is death, but the free gift of God is eternal life in Christ Jesus our Lord. Numbers 23:19. God is not man that he should lie, or a son of man that he should change his mind. Has he said, and will he not do it? Or has he spoken, and will he not fulfill it? Psalm 121. I lift up my eyes to the hills. From where does my help come? My help comes from the Lord, who made heaven and earth. He will not let your foot be moved. He who keeps you will not slumber. Behold, he who keeps Israel will neither slumber nor sleep. The Lord is your keeper. The Lord is your shade on your right hand. The sun shall not strike you by day, nor the moon by night. The Lord will keep you from all evil. He will keep your life. The Lord will keep your going out and your coming in from this time forth and forevermore. Psalm 1, 1 through 3. Blessed is the man who walks not in the counsel of the wicked, nor stands in the way of sinners, nor sits in the seat of scoffers. But his delight is in the law of the Lord, and on his law he meditates day and night. He is like a tree planted by streams of water that yields its fruit in its season, and its leaf does not wither. In all that he does, he prospers. Romans chapter 1, 16 through 17. For I am not ashamed of the gospel, for it is the power of God for salvation to everyone who believes, to the Jew first and also to the Greek. For in it the righteousness of God is revealed from faith for faith, as it is written, the righteous shall live by faith. Second Corinthians chapter 1, 3 through 5. Blessed be the God and Father of our Lord Jesus Christ, the Father of mercies and God of all comfort, who comforts us in all our affliction, so that we may be able to comfort those who are in any affliction with the comfort with which we ourselves are comforted by God. For as we share abundantly in Christ's sufferings, so through Christ we share abundantly in comfort too. Second Corinthians chapter 5, verse 17. Therefore, if anyone is in Christ, he is a new creation. The old has passed away. Behold, the new has come.
John chapter 10, 27 through 30. My sheep hear my voice, and I know them, and they follow me. I give them eternal life, and they will never perish, and no one will snatch them out of my hand. My Father, who has given them to me, is greater than all, and no one is able to snatch them out of the Father's hand. I and the Father are one. Acts chapter 1, 7 through 8. It is not for you to know times or seasons that the Father has fixed by his own authority. But you will receive power when the Holy Spirit comes upon you. And you will be my witnesses in Jerusalem and in all Judea and Samaria and to the end of the earth. 2 Corinthians chapter 1, 20 through 22. For all the promises of God find their yes in him. That is why it is through him that we utter our amen to God for his glory. And it is God who establishes us with you in Christ, and has anointed us, and who has also put his seal on us, and given us his Spirit in our hearts as a guarantee. Acts chapter 2, 38 through 39. And Peter said to them, "Repent and be baptized, every one of you, in the name of Jesus Christ, for the forgiveness of your sins, and you will receive the gift of the Holy Spirit. For the promise is for you and for your children, and for all who are far off, everyone whom the Lord our God calls to himself." Deuteronomy 26, 17 through 19. You have declared today that the Lord is your God, and that you will walk in his ways, and keep his statutes and his commandments and his rules, and will obey his voice. And the Lord has declared today that you are a people for his treasured possession, as he has promised you, and that you are to keep all his commandments, and that he will set you in praise and in fame and in honor high above all nations that he has made, and that you shall be a people holy to the Lord your God, as he promised. Hebrews chapter 10, 19 through 23. Therefore, brothers, since we have confidence to enter the holy places by the blood of Jesus, by the new and living way that he opened for us through the curtain, that is through his flesh, and since we have a great priest over the house of God, let us draw near with a true heart in full assurance of faith, with our hearts sprinkled clean from an evil conscience, and our bodies washed with pure water. Let us hold fast the confession of our hope without wavering, for he who promised is faithful. Exodus 14, 13 through 14. And Moses said to the people, "Fear not, stand firm, and see the salvation of the Lord, which he will work for you today. For the Egyptians whom you see today, you shall never see again. The Lord will fight for you, and you have only to be silent." Isaiah 43, 1 through 3. But now, thus says the Lord, he who created you, O Jacob, he who formed you, O Israel, fear not, for I have redeemed you. I have called you by name. You are mine.
When you pass through the waters, I will be with you, and through the rivers, they shall not overwhelm you. When you walk through fire, you shall not be burned, and the flame shall not consume you. For I am the Lord your God, the Holy One of Israel, your Savior. Isaiah 54:10. For the mountains may depart and the hills be removed, but my steadfast love shall not depart from you, and my covenant of peace shall not be removed, says the Lord, who has compassion on you. Isaiah 54:13-14. All your children shall be taught by the Lord, and great shall be the peace of your children. In righteousness you shall be established. You shall be far from oppression, for you shall not fear, and from terror, for it shall not come near you. And great shall be the peace of your children. In righteousness you shall be established. You shall be far from oppression, for you shall not fear, and from terror, for it shall not come near you. Isaiah 54:13-14. No weapon that is fashioned against you shall succeed, and you shall refute every tongue that rises against you in judgment. This is the heritage of the servants of the Lord, and their vindication from me, declares the Lord. Isaiah 58:6-12. Is not this the fast that I choose? To loose the bonds of wickedness, to undo the straps of the yoke, to let the oppressed go free, and to break every yoke? Is it not to share your bread with the hungry and bring the homeless poor into your house? When you see the naked, to cover him, and not to hide yourself from your own flesh? Then shall your light break forth like the dawn, and your healing shall spring up speedily. Your righteousness shall go before you. The glory of the Lord shall be your rear guard. Then you shall call, and the Lord will answer. You shall cry, and he will say, "Here I am." If you take away the yoke from your midst, the pointing of the finger and speaking wickedness, if you pour yourself out for the hungry and satisfy the desire of the afflicted, then shall your light rise in the darkness and your gloom be as the noonday. And the Lord will guide you continually and satisfy your desire in scorched places and make your bones strong. And you shall be like a watered garden, like a spring of water, whose waters do not fail. And your ancient ruins shall be rebuilt. You shall raise up the foundations of many generations. You shall be called the repairer of the breach, the restorer of streets to dwell in. James 1:2-5. Count it all joy, my brothers, when you meet trials of various kinds. For you know that the testing of your faith produces steadfastness. And let steadfastness have its full effect, that you may be perfect and complete, lacking in nothing. If any of you lacks wisdom, let him ask God, who gives generously to all without reproach, and it will be given him. James 4:7-8 and verse 10. Submit yourselves therefore to God.
Resist the devil and he will flee from you. Draw near to God and he will draw near to you. Humble yourselves before the Lord and he will exalt you. First John chapter 1, verse 9. If we confess our sins, he is faithful and just to forgive us our sins and to cleanse us from all unrighteousness. 2 Chronicles chapter 7, 14 through 16. If my people who are called by my name humble themselves and pray and seek my face and turn from their wicked ways, then I will hear from heaven and will forgive their sin and heal their land. Now my eyes will be open and my ears attentive to the prayer that is made in this place. For now I have chosen and consecrated this house, that my name may be there forever. My eyes and my heart will be there for all time. Deuteronomy chapter 31, 6 through 8. Be strong and courageous. Do not fear or be in dread of them, for it is the Lord your God who goes with you. He will not leave you or forsake you. Then Moses summoned Joshua and said to him in the sight of all Israel, "Be strong and courageous, for you shall go with this people into the land that the Lord has sworn to their fathers to give them, and you shall put them in possession of it. It is the Lord who goes before you. He will be with you. He will not leave you or forsake you. Do not fear or be dismayed." Jeremiah 29, 11 through 14. For I know the plans I have for you, declares the Lord. Plans for welfare and not for evil, to give you a future and a hope. Then you will call upon me and come and pray to me, and I will hear you. You will seek me and find me, when you seek me with all your heart. I will be found by you, declares the Lord. John chapter 3, 16 through 17. For God so loved the world that he gave his only Son, that whoever believes in him should not perish, but have eternal life. For God did not send his Son into the world to condemn the world, but in order that the world might be saved through him. John chapter 8, 34 through 36. Jesus answered them, "Truly, truly, I say to you, everyone who practices sin is a slave to sin. The slave does not remain in the house forever. The Son remains forever. So if the Son sets you free, you will be free indeed." Malachi chapter 3, 10 through 12. Bring the full tithe into the storehouse, that there may be food in my house, and thereby put me to the test, says the Lord of hosts, if I will not open the windows of heaven for you and pour down for you a blessing until there is no more need. I will rebuke the devourer for you, so that it will not destroy the fruits of your soil. And your vine in the field shall not fail to bear, says the Lord of hosts.
then all nations will call you blessed, for you will be a land of delight, says the Lord of hosts. Mark chapter 11, 22 through 26. And Jesus answered them, "Have faith in God. Truly I say to you, whoever says to this mountain, 'Be taken up and thrown into the sea,' and does not doubt in his heart, but believes that what he says will come to pass, it will be done for him. Therefore I tell you, whatever you ask in prayer, believe that you have received it, and it will be yours. And whenever you stand praying, forgive if you have anything against anyone, so that your Father also who is in heaven may forgive you your trespasses.

Joshua chapter 1, 6 through 9. Be strong and courageous, for you shall cause this people to inherit the land that I swore to their fathers to give them. Only be strong and very courageous, being careful to do according to all the law that Moses, my servant, commanded you. Do not turn from it to the right hand or to the left, that you may have good success wherever you go. This book of the law shall not depart from your mouth, but you shall meditate on it day and night, so that you may be careful to do according to all that is written in it. For then you will make your way prosperous, and then you will have good success. Have I not commanded you? Be strong and courageous. Do not be frightened, and do not be dismayed, for the Lord your God is with you wherever you go. Philippians chapter 4, 19 through 20. And my God will supply every need of yours according to his riches and glory in Christ Jesus. To our God and Father be glory forever and ever. Amen. Psalm chapter 37, 3 through 11. Trust in the Lord and do good. Dwell in the land and befriend faithfulness. Delight yourself in the Lord, and he will give you the desires of your heart. Commit your way to the Lord. Trust in him, and he will act. He will bring forth your righteousness as the light, and your justice as the noonday. Be still before the Lord, and wait patiently for him. Fret not yourself over the one who prospers in his way, over the man who carries out evil devices. Refrain from anger and forsake wrath. Fret not yourself. It tends only to evil. For the evildoers shall be cut off, but those who wait for the Lord shall inherit the land. In just a little while, the wicked will be no more. Though you look carefully at his place, he will not be there. But the meek shall inherit the land and delight themselves in abundant peace. Psalm chapter 50, 14 through 15. Offer to God a sacrifice of thanksgiving and perform your vows to the Most High and call upon me in the day of trouble. I will deliver you and you shall glorify me.

Revelation chapter 2, 5 through 7. Remember therefore from where you have fallen. Repent and do the works you did at first. If not, I will come to you and remove your lampstand from its place, unless you repent. Yet this you have. You hate the works of the Nicolaitans, which I also hate. He who has an ear, let him hear what the Spirit says to the churches. To the one who conquers, I will grant to eat of the tree of life, which is in the paradise of God. Revelation chapter 2, 10 through 11. Be faithful unto death, and I will give you the crown of life. He who has an ear, let him hear what the Spirit says to the churches. The one who conquers will not be hurt by the second death. Revelation chapter 2, verse 17. He who has an ear, let him hear what the Spirit says to the churches. To the one who conquers, I will give some of the hidden manna, and I will give him a white stone with a new name written on the stone that no one knows except the one who receives it. Revelation chapter 2, 26 through 29. The one who conquers and who keeps my works until the end, to him I will give authority over the nations, and he will rule them with a rod of iron, as when earthen pots are broken in pieces, even as I myself have received authority from my Father, and I will give him the morning star. He who has an ear, let him hear what the Spirit says to the churches. Revelation chapter 3, verse 5. The one who conquers will be clothed thus in white garments, and I will never blot out his name from the book of life. I will confess his name before my Father and before his angels. He who has an ear, let him hear what the Spirit says to the churches. Revelation chapter 3, 10 through 13. Because you have kept my word about patient endurance, I will keep you from the hour of trial that is coming on the whole world, to try those who dwell on the earth. I am coming soon. Hold fast what you have, so that no one may seize your crown. The one who conquers, I will make him a pillar in the temple of my God. Never shall he go out of it. And I will write on him the name of my God and the name of the city of my God, the New Jerusalem, which comes down from my God out of heaven, and my own new name. He who has an ear, let him hear what the Spirit says to the churches. Revelation chapter 3, 20 through 22. Behold, I stand at the door and knock. If anyone hears my voice and opens the door, I will come in to him and eat with him, and he with me. The one who conquers, I will grant him to sit with me on my throne, as I also conquered and sat down with my Father on his throne. He who has an ear, let him hear what the Spirit says to the churches. First Peter chapter 3, 10 through 12.
Whoever desires to love life and see good days, let him keep his tongue from evil and his lips from speaking deceit. Let him turn away from evil and do good. Let him seek peace and pursue it. For the eyes of the Lord are on the righteous, and his ears are open to their prayer. But the face of the Lord is against those who do evil. Philippians chapter 4, 4 through 9. Rejoice in the Lord always. Again, I will say, rejoice. Let your reasonableness be known to everyone. The Lord is at hand. Do not be anxious about anything, but in everything, by prayer and supplication, with thanksgiving, let your requests be known to God. And the peace of God, which surpasses all understanding, will guard your hearts and your minds in Christ Jesus. Finally, brothers, whatever is true, whatever is honorable, whatever is just, whatever is pure, whatever is lovely, whatever is commendable, if there is any excellence, if there is anything worthy of praise, think about these things. What you have learned and received and heard and seen in me, practice these things, and the God of peace will be with you. Psalm chapter 34, 15 through 19. The eyes of the Lord are toward the righteous, and his ears toward their cry. The face of the Lord is against those who do evil, to cut off the memory of them from the earth. When the righteous cry for help, the Lord hears and delivers them out of all their troubles. The Lord is near to the brokenhearted and saves the crushed in spirit. Many are the afflictions of the righteous, but the Lord delivers him out of them all. Jeremiah chapter 33, 2 through 3. Thus says the Lord who made the earth, the Lord who formed it to establish it. The Lord is his name. Call to me and I will answer you and will tell you great and hidden things that you have not known. Jeremiah chapter 33, verse 6. Behold, I will bring it health and cure, and I will cure them, and I will reveal to them abundance of peace and truth. Isaiah 41, 10 through 13. Fear not, for I am with you. Be not dismayed, for I am your God. I will strengthen you. I will help you. I will uphold you with my righteous right hand. Behold, all who are incensed against you shall be put to shame and confounded. Those who strive against you shall be as nothing and shall perish. You shall seek those who contend with you, but you shall not find them. Those who war against you shall be as nothing at all. For I, the Lord your God, hold your right hand. It is I who say to you, fear not. I am the one who helps you. Isaiah 40, 27 through 31. Why do you say, O Jacob, and speak, O Israel, my way is hidden from the Lord,
and my right is disregarded by my God. Have you not known? Have you not heard? The Lord is the everlasting God, the creator of the ends of the earth. He does not faint or grow weary. His understanding is unsearchable. He gives power to the faint, and to him who has no might, he increases strength. Even youths shall faint and be weary, and young men shall fall exhausted. But they who wait for the Lord shall renew their strength. They shall mount up with wings like eagles. They shall run and not be weary. They shall walk and not faint. Matthew chapter 11, 28 through 30. Come to me, all who labor and are heavily burdened, and I will give you rest. Take my yoke upon you and learn from me, for I am gentle and humble in heart, and you will find rest for your souls. For my yoke is easy and my burden is light. Psalm 91. He who dwells in the secret place of the Most High will rest in the shadow of the Almighty. I will say of Yahweh, He is my refuge and my fortress, my God in whom I trust. For He will deliver you from the snare of the fowler and from the deadly pestilence. He will cover you with His feathers. Under His wings you will take refuge. His faithfulness is your shield and rampart. You shall not be afraid of the terror by night, nor of the arrow that flies by day, nor of the pestilence that walks in darkness, nor of the destruction that wastes at noonday. 1,000 may fall at your side, and 10,000 at your right hand, but it will not come near you. You will only look with your eyes and see the recompense of the wicked. Because you have made Yahweh your refuge and the Most High your dwelling place, no evil shall happen to you. Neither shall any plague come near your dwelling. For He will put His angels in charge of you to guard you in all your ways. They will bear you up in their hands so that you won't dash your foot against a stone. You will tread on the lion and the cobra. You will trample the young lion and the serpent underfoot. Because He has set His love on me, therefore I will deliver him. I will set him on high because he has known my name. He will call on me and I will answer him. I will be with him in trouble. I will deliver him and honor him. I will satisfy him with long life and show him my salvation. Romans chapter 8, 16 through 18. The Spirit Himself testifies with our spirit that we are children of God. And if children, then heirs, heirs of God, and joint heirs with Christ, if indeed we suffer with Him, that we may also be glorified with Him. For I consider that the sufferings of this present time are not worthy to be compared with the glory which will be revealed toward us. John chapter 14, 25 through 27. These things I have spoken to you while I am still with you. But the Helper, the Holy Spirit, whom the Father will send in my name, He will teach you all things and bring to your remembrance all that I have said to you. Peace I leave with you. My

and we rejoice in hope of the glory of God. Not only that, but we rejoice in our sufferings, knowing that suffering produces endurance, and endurance produces character, and character produces hope. And hope does not put us to shame, because God's love has been poured into our hearts through the Holy Spirit who has been given to us. Second Corinthians chapter 13, verse 11. Finally, brothers, rejoice. Aim for restoration. Comfort one another. Agree with one another. Live in peace, and the God of love and peace will be with you. Isaiah chapter 53, verse 5. But he was wounded for our transgressions. He was crushed for our iniquities. Upon him was the chastisement that brought us peace, and with his stripes we are healed. Psalm chapter 37, verse 37. Mark the blameless and behold the upright, for there is a future for the man of peace. Hebrews chapter 12, verse 11. For the moment, all discipline seems painful rather than pleasant. But later, it yields the peaceful fruit of righteousness to those who have been trained by it. Matthew chapter 6, 25 through 33. Therefore I tell you, do not be anxious about your life, what you will eat or what you will drink, nor about your body, what you will put on. Is not life more than food, and the body more than clothing? Look at the birds of the air. They neither sow nor reap, nor gather into barns, and yet your heavenly Father feeds them. Are you not of more value than they? And which of you, by being anxious, can add a single hour to his span of life? And why are you anxious about clothing? Consider the lilies of the field, how they grow. They neither toil nor spin. Yet I tell you, even Solomon in all his glory was not arrayed like one of these. But if God so clothes the grass of the field, which today is alive and tomorrow is thrown into the oven, will he not much more clothe you? O you of little faith. Therefore, do not be anxious, saying, what shall we eat, or what shall we drink, or what shall we wear? For the Gentiles seek after these things, and your heavenly Father knows that you need them all. But seek first the kingdom of God and his righteousness, and all these things will be added to you.

Psalm chapter 126, 5 through 6. Those who sow in tears shall reap with shouts of joy. He who goes out weeping, bearing the seed for sowing, shall come home with shouts of joy, bringing his sheaves with him. Psalm 16, 5 through 11. The Lord is my chosen portion and my cup. You hold my lot. The lines have fallen for me in pleasant places. Indeed, I have a beautiful inheritance. I bless the Lord who gives me counsel. In the night also,

So my heart instructs me. I've set the Lord always before me. Because he is at my right hand, I shall not be shaken. Therefore, my heart is glad, and my whole being rejoices. My flesh also dwells secure. For you will not abandon my soul to Sheol, or let your Holy One see corruption. You make known to me the path of life. In your presence, there's fullness of joy. At your right hand are pleasures forevermore. John 16:33. I have said these things to you, that in me you may have peace. In the world you will have tribulation, but take heart. I have overcome the world. First Peter 5:6-7. Humble yourselves, therefore, under the mighty hand of God, so that at the proper time he may exalt you, casting all your anxieties on him, because he cares for you.

Lamentations 3:22-23. The steadfast love of the Lord never ceases. His mercies never come to an end. They are new every morning. Great is your faithfulness. Psalm 32:7-10. You are a hiding place for me. You preserve me from trouble. You surround me with shouts of deliverance. Many are the sorrows of the wicked, but steadfast love surrounds the one who trusts in the Lord. Jeremiah 17:7-8. Blessed is the man who trusts in the Lord, whose trust is the Lord. He is like a tree planted by water that sends out its roots by the stream and does not fear when heat comes, for its leaves remain green and is not anxious in the year of drought, for it does not cease to bear fruit. Romans 8:26-30. Likewise, the Spirit helps us in our weakness, for we do not know what to pray for as we ought. But the Spirit Himself intercedes for us with groanings too deep for words. And He who searches hearts knows what is the mind of the Spirit, because the Spirit intercedes for the saints according to the will of God. And we know that for those who love God, all things work together for good, for those who are called according to His purpose. For those whom He foreknew, He also predestined to be conformed to the image of His Son, in order that He might be the firstborn among many brothers. And those whom He predestined, He also called. And those whom He called, He also justified. And those whom He justified, He also glorified. Romans chapter 8:35-39. Who shall separate us from the love of Christ? Shall tribulation, or distress, or persecution, or famine, or nakedness, or danger, or sword? As it is written, for your sake we are being killed all day long. We are regarded as sheep to be slaughtered. No, in all these things we are more than conquerors through Him who loved us. For I am sure that neither death nor life, nor angels nor rulers, nor things present, nor things to come, nor powers, nor height, nor depth, nor anything else in all creation will be able to separate us from the love of God in Christ Jesus our Lord. Romans 10:9-13. If you confess with your mouth that Jesus is Lord, and believe in your heart that God raised Him from the dead, you will be saved. For with the heart one believes and is justified, and with the mouth one confesses and is saved. For the Scripture says, everyone who believes in Him will not be put to shame. For there is no distinction between Jew and Greek. For the same Lord is Lord of all, bestowing His riches on all who call on Him. For everyone who calls on the name of the Lord
will be saved. Psalm chapter 9, 9 through 12. The Lord is a stronghold for the oppressed, a stronghold in times of trouble. And those who know your name put their trust in you. For you, O Lord, have not forsaken those who seek you. Sing praises to the Lord, who sits enthroned in Zion. Tell among the peoples his deeds. For he who avenges blood is mindful of them. He does not forget the cry of the afflicted. Proverbs 3, 1 through 12. My son, do not forget my teaching, but let your heart keep my commands. For length of days and years of life and peace they will add to you. Let not steadfast love and faithfulness forsake you. Bind them around your neck. Write them on the tablet of your heart. So you will find favor and good success in the sight of God and man. Trust in the Lord with all your heart. And do not lean on your own understanding. In all your ways, acknowledge him, and he will make straight your paths. Be not wise in your own eyes. Fear the Lord, and turn away from evil. It will be healing to your flesh and refreshment to your bones. Honor the Lord with your wealth, and with the first fruits of all your produce. Then your barns will be filled with plenty, and your vats will be bursting with wine. My son, do not despise the Lord's discipline, or be weary of his reproof. For the Lord reproves him who he loves, as a father the son in whom he delights. James 5, 13 through 16. Is anyone among you suffering? Let him pray. Is anyone cheerful? Let him sing praise. Is anyone among you sick? Let him call for the elders of the church and let them pray over him, anointing him with oil in the name of the Lord. And the prayer of faith will save the one who is sick. And the Lord will raise him up. And if he has committed sins, he will be forgiven. Therefore, confess your sins to one another and pray for one another that you may be healed. The prayer of a righteous person has great power as it is working. Matthew 7, 7 through 11. Ask, and it will be given to you. Seek, and you will find. Knock, and it will be opened to you. For everyone who asks receives, and the one who seeks finds, and to the one who knocks it will be opened. Or which one of you, if his son asks him for bread, will give him a stone? Or if he asks for a fish, will give him a serpent? If you then, who are evil, know how to give good gifts to your children, how much more will your Father who is in heaven give good things to those who ask him? Psalm 103, 1 through 12. Bless the Lord, O my soul, and all that is within me. Bless his holy name. Bless the Lord, O my soul,
and forget not all his benefits, who forgives all your iniquity, who heals all your diseases, who redeems your life from the pit, who crowns you with steadfast love and mercy, who satisfies you with good so that your youth is renewed like the eagles. The Lord works righteousness and justice for all who are oppressed. He made known his ways to Moses, his acts to the people of Israel. The Lord is merciful and gracious, slow to anger and abounding in steadfast love. He will not always chide, nor will he keep his anger forever. He does not deal with us according to our sins, nor repay us according to our iniquities. For as high as the heavens are above the earth, so great is his steadfast love toward those who fear him. As far as the east is from the west, so far does he remove our transgressions from us. As a father shows compassion to his children, so the Lord shows compassion to those who fear him. Psalm 107, 13 through 16. Then they cried to the Lord in their trouble, and he delivered them from their distress. He brought them out of darkness and the shadow of death, and burst their bonds apart. Let them thank the Lord for his steadfast love, for his wondrous works to the children of man. For he shatters the doors of bronze and cuts into the bars of iron. John 14, 1-7. Let not your hearts be troubled. Believe in God. Believe also in me. In my Father's house are many rooms. If it were not so, would I have told you that I go to prepare a place for you? And if I go and prepare a place for you, I will come again and will take you to myself, that where I am, you may also be. And you know the way to where I am going. Thomas said to him, Lord, we do not know where you are going. How can we know the way? Jesus said to him, I am the way, and the truth, and the life. No one comes to the Father except through me. If you had known me, you would have known my Father also. From now on, you do know him and have seen him. John 14, 12-21. Truly, truly I say to you, whoever believes in me will also do the works that I do. And greater works than these will he do, because I am going to the Father. Whatever you ask in my name, this I will do, that the Father may be glorified in the Son. If you ask me anything in my name, I will do it. If you love me, you will keep my commandments. And I will ask the Father, and he will give you another helper to be with you forever, even the Spirit of truth, whom the world cannot receive because it neither sees him nor knows him. You know him, for he dwells with you and will be in you. I will not leave you as orphans. I will come to you. Yet a little while and the world will see me no more, but you will see me. Because I live, you also will live. In that day you will know that I am in my Father, and you in me, and I in you. Whoever has my commandments and keeps them, he it is who loves me. And he who loves me will be loved by my Father,
and I will love him and manifest myself to him. Mark 10:27-31. Jesus looked at them and said, "With man it is impossible, but not with God. For all things are possible with God." Peter began to say to him, "See, we have left everything and followed you." Jesus said, "Truly, I say to you, there is no one who has left house or brothers or sisters or mother or father or children or lands for my sake and for the gospel, who will not receive 100-fold now in this time, houses and brothers and sisters and mothers and children and lands, with persecutions, and in the age to come eternal life. But many who are first will be last, and the last will be first." Matthew 24:12-13. "And because lawlessness will be increased, the love of many will grow cold. But the one who endures to the end will be saved." John 15:1-11. "I am the true vine, and my Father is the vine dresser. Every branch in me that does not bear fruit, he takes away. And every branch that does bear fruit, he prunes, that it may bear more fruit. Already you are clean because of the word that I have spoken to you. Abide in me, and I in you. As the branch cannot bear fruit by itself, unless it abides in the vine, neither can you, unless you abide in me. I am the vine, you are the branches. Whoever abides in me and I in him, he it is that bears much fruit. For apart from me, you can do nothing. If anyone does not abide in me, he is thrown away like a branch and withers. And the branches are gathered, thrown into the fire and burned. If you abide in me and my words abide in you, ask whatever you wish, and it will be done for you. By this my Father is glorified, that you bear much fruit, and so prove to be my disciples. As the Father has loved me, so have I loved you. Abide in my love. If you keep my commandments, you will abide in my love, just as I have kept my Father's commandments and abide in his love. These things I have spoken to you, that my joy may be in you, and that your joy may be full." 2 Peter 1:3-11. "His divine power has granted to us all things that pertain to life and godliness, through the knowledge of him who called us to his own glory and excellence, by which he granted to us his precious and very great promises, so that through them you may become partakers of the divine nature, having escaped from the corruption that is in the world because of sinful desire. For this very reason, make every effort to supplement your faith with virtue, and virtue with knowledge, and knowledge with self-control, and self-control with steadfastness, and steadfastness with godliness, and godliness with brotherly affection, and brotherly affection with love. For if these qualities are yours and are increasing, they keep you from being ineffective or unfruitful in the knowledge of our Lord Jesus Christ. For whoever lacks these qualities is so nearsighted that he is blind, having forgotten that he was cleansed from his former sins. Therefore, brothers, be all the more diligent to confirm your calling and election.
For if you practice these qualities, you will never fall. For in this way there will be richly provided for you an entrance into the eternal kingdom of our Lord and Savior, Jesus Christ. Job 36:10-11. He opens their ears to instruction and commands that they return from iniquity. If they listen and serve him, they complete their days in prosperity and their years in pleasantness. Psalm 46:1-7. God is our refuge and strength, a very present help in trouble. Therefore, we will not fear though the earth gives way, though the mountains be moved into the heart of the sea, though its waters roar and foam, though the mountains tremble at its swelling. There is a river whose streams make glad the city of God, the holy habitation of the Most High. God is in the midst of her. She shall not be moved. God will help her when morning dawns. The nations rage, the kingdoms totter. He utters his voice, the earth melts. The Lord of hosts is with us. The God of Jacob is our fortress. Romans chapter 6:5-14. For if we have been united with him in a death like his, we shall certainly be united with him in a resurrection like his. We know that our old self was crucified with him in order that the body of sin might be brought to nothing, so that we would no longer be enslaved to sin. For one who has died has been set free from sin. Now, if we have died with Christ, we believe that we will also live with him. We know that Christ, being raised from the dead, will never die again. Death no longer has dominion over him. For the death he died to sin once for all. But the life he lives to God. So you also must consider yourselves dead to sin and alive to God in Christ Jesus. Let not sin, therefore, reign in your mortal body to make you obey its passions. Do not present your members to sin as instruments for unrighteousness, but present yourselves to God as those who have been brought from death to life, and your members to God as instruments for righteousness. For sin will have no dominion over you, since you are not under law, but under grace. Psalm 147:1-6. Praise the Lord, for it is good to sing praises to our God, for it is pleasant, and a song of praise is fitting. The Lord builds up Jerusalem. He gathers the outcasts of Israel. He heals the brokenhearted and binds up their wounds. He determines the number of the stars. He gives to all of them their names. Great is our Lord, and abundant in power. His understanding is beyond measure. The Lord lifts up the humble. He casts the wicked to the ground. Revelation 21:1-7. Then I saw a new heaven and a new earth, for the first heaven and the first earth had passed away, and the sea was no more. And I saw the holy city, New Jerusalem, coming down out of heaven from God, prepared as a bride adorned for her husband.
And I heard a loud voice from the throne saying, "Behold, the dwelling place of God is with man. He will dwell with them, and they will be his people, and God himself will be with them as their God. He will wipe away every tear from their eyes, and death shall be no more. Neither shall there be mourning, nor crying, nor pain anymore. For the former things have passed away." And he who was seated on the throne said, "Behold, I am making all things new." Also he said, "Write this down, for these words are trustworthy and true." And he said to me, "It is done. I am the Alpha and the Omega, the beginning and the end. To the thirsty I will give from the spring of the water of life without payment. The one who conquers will have this heritage, and I will be his God, and he will be my son." Galatians 6:8-10. "For the one who sows to his own flesh will from the flesh reap corruption. But the one who sows to the Spirit will from the Spirit reap eternal life. And let us not grow weary of doing good, for in due season we will reap if we do not give up. So then, as we have opportunity, let us do good to everyone, and especially to those who are of the household of faith." Psalm 138. "I give you thanks, O Lord, with my whole heart. Before the gods I sing your praise. I bow down toward your holy temple and give thanks to your name for your steadfast love and your faithfulness. For you have exalted above all things your name and your word. On the day I called, you answered me. My strength of soul you increased. All the kings of the earth shall give you thanks, O Lord, for they have heard the words of your mouth, and they shall sing of the ways of the Lord, for great is the glory of the Lord. For though the Lord is high, he regards the lowly, but the haughty he knows from afar. Though I walk in the midst of trouble, you preserve my life. You stretch out your hand against the wrath of my enemies, and your right hand delivers me. The Lord will fulfill his purpose for me. Your steadfast love, O Lord, endures forever. Do not forsake the work of your hands." First John 2:24-25. "Let what you heard from the beginning abide in you. If what you heard from the beginning abides in you, then you too will abide in the Son and in the Father. And this is the promise that he made to us: eternal life." John 6:47-51. "Truly, truly I say to you, whoever believes has eternal life. I am the bread of life. Your fathers ate the manna in the wilderness, and they died. This is the bread that comes down from heaven, so that one may eat of it and not die. I am the living bread that came down from heaven. If anyone eats of this bread, he will live forever. And the bread that I will give for the life of the world is my flesh."
Matthew 6, 14 through 15. For if you forgive others their trespasses, your heavenly Father will also forgive you. But if you do not forgive others their trespasses, neither will your Father forgive your trespasses. Psalm 55, 22. Cast your burden on the Lord, and He will sustain you. He will never permit the righteous to be moved. Isaiah 52, 12. For you shall not go out in haste, and you shall not go in flight. For the Lord will go before you, and the God of Israel will be your rear guard. Psalm 32, 8. I will instruct you and teach you in the way you should go. I will counsel you with my eye upon you. Isaiah 30, 18 through 21. Therefore the Lord waits to be gracious to you, and therefore He exalts Himself to show mercy to you. For the Lord is a God of justice. Blessed are all those who wait for Him. For a people shall dwell in Zion, in Jerusalem. You shall weep no more. He will surely be gracious to you at the sound of your cry. As soon as He hears it, He answers you. And though the Lord give you the bread of adversity and the water of affliction, yet your teacher will not hide Himself anymore, but your eyes shall see your teacher, and your ears shall hear a word behind you saying, "This is the way, walk in it," when you turn to the right or when you turn to the left. Philippians chapter 1, verse 6. And I am sure of this, that He who began a good work in you will bring it to completion at the day of Jesus Christ. Isaiah 26, verse 3. You keep him in perfect peace whose mind is stayed on you, because he trusts in you. John chapter 11, 25 through 26. Jesus said to her, "I am the resurrection and the life. Whoever believes in me, though he die, yet shall he live. And everyone who lives and believes in me shall never die." Second Corinthians 4, 16 through 18. So we do not lose heart. Though our outward self is wasting away, our inner self is being renewed day by day. For this light momentary affliction is preparing for us an eternal weight of glory beyond all comparison. As we look not to the things that are seen, but to the things that are unseen. For the things that are seen are transient, but the things that are unseen are eternal. Philippians 3, 20 through 21. But our citizenship is in heaven, and from it we await a Savior, the Lord Jesus Christ, who will transform our lowly body to be like His glorious body by the power that enables Him even to subject all things to Himself. Matthew 5, 2 through 11. And He opened His mouth and taught them, saying, "Blessed are the poor in spirit,
for theirs is the kingdom of heaven. Blessed are those who mourn, for they shall be comforted. Blessed are the meek, for they shall inherit the earth. Blessed are those who hunger and thirst for righteousness, for they shall be satisfied. Blessed are the merciful, for they shall receive mercy. Blessed are the pure in heart, for they shall see God. Blessed are the peacemakers, for they shall be called sons of God. Blessed are those who are persecuted for righteousness' sake, for theirs is the kingdom of heaven. Blessed are you when others revile you and persecute you and utter all kinds of evil against you falsely on my account. Rejoice and be glad, for your reward is great in heaven, for so they persecuted the prophets who were before you. First John 4, verse 4. Little children, you are from God and have overcome them, for he who is in you is greater than he who is in the world. Matthew chapter 10, 39 through 42. Whoever finds his life will lose it, and whoever loses his life for my sake will find it. Whoever receives you receives me, and whoever receives me receives him who sent me. The one who receives a prophet because he is a prophet will receive a prophet's reward, and the one who receives a righteous person because he is a righteous person will receive a righteous person's reward. And whoever gives one of these little ones even a cup of cold water because he is a disciple, truly I say to you, he will by no means lose his reward. Psalm 145, 13 through 19. The Lord is faithful in all his words, and kind in all his works. The Lord upholds all who are falling, and raises up all who are bowed down. The eyes of all look to you, and you give them their food in due season. You open your hand, you satisfy the desire of every living thing. The Lord is righteous in all his ways and kind in all his works. The Lord is near to all who call on him, to all who call on him in truth. He fulfills the desire of those who fear him. He also hears their cry and saves them. First Corinthians 10, verse 13. No temptation has overtaken you that is not common to man. God is faithful, and he will not let you be tempted beyond your ability. But with the temptation, he will also provide the way of escape that you may be able to endure it. Second Peter 3, 8 through 9. But do not overlook this one fact, beloved, that with the Lord one day is as 1,000 years, and 1,000 years as one day. The Lord is not slow to fulfill his promise, as some count slowness, but is patient toward you, not wishing that any should perish, but that all should reach repentance.

I decree and declare, this is the day the Lord has made. Since every good gift comes from God, I speak that this day is both good and perfect. 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with your assignment, what you should be doing when you get there, with relationships, who you should be doing it with when you get there, the people that add value to your life, with resources, with what you should be doing it with, what timing and your gifts and your abilities. Your timing is when you should be doing what you're doing. I pronounce a benediction upon you that God would give you a strategy, give you the ability to know what you should be doing and how you should be doing it. And then finally, I pronounce a blessing upon you and this benediction that you will leave a legacy, that you will leave something for the next generation to know that you did it. I pronounce this benediction upon you, that you will live in a prosperous, healthy environment. 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
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Everything you need will be available to you when you need it. 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May you live in an Edenic state of mind and dwell in your prophetic Goshen. May God release divine angelic escorts to safely lead you into the promised land. May your head never lack fresh oil. May your mouth be filled with spontaneous praise. May your hands never lack productivity. May your mind never lack witty million-dollar ideas and creative billion-dollar inventions. May your spirit be filled with God's abundant and divine presence. May your soul never lack joy and peace. May your heart never lack courage. May your feet never lack progress. May the light of God's word forever light your pathway. May you blaze new trails. May you run through troops and leap over walls. May you discover new horizons as you become the Christopher Columbus of your discipline, your industry, your profession, and your chosen field. 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May your home be a haven of peace. May wealth and riches be in your house. May God dissolve the pain of yesterday so that it will never appear again tomorrow. May the abundance of the sea be converted unto you. May every good seed you planted last season yield a fruitful harvest this season. May your activities be synchronized and syncopated to heaven's rhythm. May you know God in his fullness. May he grant you pleasure and power. May greatness be your portion. May you live your life in such a way that all the world will know that it is blessed because of your presence in it. 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May excellence be the signature upon all you do and say. May you become all that God will have you to become. May God supply all your need according to his riches in glory. May his spirit be your companion. May Jesus forever be your Lord and Savior. May you become the head and not the tail. May you forever
forever be the first and not last. May you forever be above only and not beneath. May you be strengthened in the inner man. May you continue to dream big. May you awaken every morning to live the life of your dreams. May you live a humble life of gratitude and thanksgiving to live the life of your dreams. May you live a humble life of gratitude and thanksgiving, knowing that he which began the good work

Abraham, to thee, to thy seed with thee, that thou mayest inherit the land whereinto thou was a stranger, which God gave unto Abraham. According to Ephesians 3:20-21, now unto him that is able to do the exceeding abundantly above all you could ask or think, according to the power that worketh in us, unto him be glory in the church by Jesus Christ throughout all age, world without end. Amen. According to Psalm 129 verse 8, the blessing of the Lord be upon you. We bless you in the name of the Lord. And according to Numbers 6:24-26, the Lord bless thee and keep thee and be gracious unto thee. The Lord lift up his countenance upon thee and give thee peace.

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1: Let me speak to that person that feels like they lost their worth or their value. This is a dollar bill. Now, if I go to the store and there's something for 90 cents, can I buy it with this dollar bill? Okay, all right, so if I go to the store and there's something for 85 cents and after tax, it ends up being 96 cents. Can I buy it with this dollar bill? Okay, all right, so what if I ball the dollar bill up? Think about it now. Like, I just ball the dollar bill up. Like, so it can't be worth a dollar now. It's probably worth like 95 cents, right? How much do you think it's worth? A dollar. Listen, y'all gotta pay attention. I just balled it up, so clearly it's not worth a dollar anymore. All right, so maybe, what if I step on it? What if I stomp it? I just stomped it. How much is it worth now? Maybe 65 cents, 68 cents? It's still worth a dollar? Okay, what if I ball it up? What if I stomp on it? And then I put it in the trash can, and it's in here with some trash, and it's around some beer and some gum and a bunch of other nasty stuff, and some guy off the street pulls the dollar out, unfolds it. How much is it worth now? Maybe 82 cents? And at least 92 cents? It's okay, all right, so what if I ball it up? What if I step on it? What if I put it in trash? And then, watch this, I tear it in half. Think about it now, right? How much is it worth now? A dollar? I could tape it? Whoa. Wait. Wait a second. I just balled it up. I just stepped on it. I put it in trash. I pulled it out. Then I tore it in half. And you mean to tell me I can pick the dollar up, I can wipe it off, and I can put some tape around it, and it's still worth a dollar? Then why, if this dollar doesn't lose its worth,

0: 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And there is nothing that can happen that can take your worth and your value away. So what you got to do now is you got to pick yourself up. You got to dust yourself off and you got to keep moving.
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5: Samaritan's Purse has had a long history here in Ukraine, serving with the local church through Operation Christmas Child. When the war started here last year, we responded medically with a field hospital that we set up in Lviv. But as the war changed and progressed, we moved with it and moved some of those medical capabilities further to the east. We brought in stoves, we brought in tarps to re-roof. All this is through the local church, and I'm so proud of the church. They're loving their neighbor and setting a great example of serving the name of Jesus Christ.
6: Main focus now is to help people in red zone. People won't live in their houses if it's everyday bombing. And it means that this help is very necessary for them, very important for them.
7: Everywhere that Samaritan's Purse works, it's incredibly important to be working with local authorities, local officials. No one knows better than the people who are already here what the needs are. And so we go to them and we work with them to figure out what those needs are and how we can best assist. The Ukrainian people are incredibly welcoming to those who are here. The gratefulness is just, it's like nothing I've ever seen before.
5: For all those that have helped Samaritan's Purse and helped support us through this year, I want to thank you. When this war is long over, I believe Ukraine will know it was the church that housed them and clothed them and that took care of them. Please pray for Ukraine. Pray for a peace that only Jesus Christ can bring about. And also pray for the church here. They're brave and bold and they're doing an incredible job. Thank you.
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10: On creation's morning, an all-powerful God flung the glittering stars against the velvet of the night. He holds the seven seas in the palm of his hand. He measures space with his fingertips. He weighs the mountains in a scale and the hills in a balance. The God that we serve has total control. He said, "Let there be light." And in that moment of time, darkness was shattered and conquered forever. His son, Jesus Christ, walked upon the raging sea of the Sea of Galilee, and he held the winds in his fists and said, "Peace be still." That's control. That God is in control of planet Earth, and he can be absolutely in control of your life if you'll let him. He will make a way where there seems to be no way. Stop worrying and start living. Worry proves that you don't believe God can take care of you. Worry is faith in fear. Worry is faith in fear. The two words in the New Testament from the mouth of the apostles, fear not, fear not, fear not the past. Why? Because your past has been forgiven and forgotten. Fear not the present. I will never leave you nor forsake you. Joshua 1:9. Be not afraid, for thy God is with you wherever you go. David said, "Yea, though I walk through the valley of the shadow of death, I will fear no evil, for thou art with me." Death has been reduced to a shadow. The Lord is my light and my salvation. Whom shall I fear? The Lord is the strength of my life. Of whom shall I be afraid? Psalms 27 and 1. Hebrews 13, 6. The Lord is my helper. I will not fear what man can do with me. Fear not death. The Bible says, I am he who was dead, and behold, I am alive forevermore. Fear not sickness, because this is the book of the great physician. Fear not poverty, for it is the Lord that gives you the power to get wealth. Fear not other people. The Bible says, I will make your enemies to be at peace with you. You will climb the impossible mountain. I'll give you the ability to defeat the impossible foe. 1,000 shall fall at your left hand. 10,000 shall fall at your right hand. David said, I will fear no evil. Why? Because God Almighty is with me. That's why. Worry is trust in the unpleasant. Worry is assurance that disaster is coming. Worry is believing in your personal defeat and despair. Worry is a polluted stream that flows through your brain, that drowns hope and optimism, that kills faith. Worry is interest paid on trouble that never happens. Think about that. One old man said, and I quote, most of the trouble I've had in life never happened. How many of you have worried yourself silly about something you just knew was going to be disaster and it never happened?
11: Worry enters our life through thoughts, but the Bible teaches us to cast all of our care on God because He cares for us. Life is real, and we never know exactly what's going to come our way, but we do know God. We don't have to live in fear because He's with us and He's on our side. Well, worry sees the problem, but it doesn't see God. I don't think it's wrong to see the problem. Matter of fact, I think we should look at our problems squarely, and then we need to tell them where they stand in relationship to God. Worry sees the problem, but faith sees the God who can handle the problem. And that's what we have to do. In whatever situation you're in right now in your life, whether it's something with your kids or your marriage or your finances, or you think you're never going to recover from your past, or you're fighting with some kind of an addiction or some kind of a sin that just keeps trying to cling to you, whatever it is, you have to know that God is greater than any problem that you have. And you have to not worry, because when you pray and then you worry, the worry nullifies your prayer. Prayer is something you do instead of worry. If we pray and then worry, we're saying with our mouth that we're depending on God, but we're saying with our actions that we don't really believe that God's going to come through, so we're going to worry and have a backup plan just in case He doesn't. We don't have to know what God is going to do. We don't have to know when He's going to do it. All we need to know is that He is, and He has a plan, and at the right time, not our time, but at the right time, God will execute that plan. Matter of fact, I'm going to tell you something that's just bubbling up in my heart right now. God is working in your life, every single one of you. God is working in your life right now in ways that you cannot feel, don't see, and don't understand. And everything that we go through, we need to lift up our voice and say, God, I believe You're working in my life right now. I'm expecting something good. And God is with you in your situations. Some of you are in very difficult situations. And yet in the midst of that, you have joy and peace and you have hope. And only God can give us that. God is with you. Just because you have a problem, that does not mean that God has abandoned you. God is with you.
10: Jesus Christ made the profound statements about worry that the world has ever heard in Matthew, the 6th chapter. Therefore, I say to you, do not worry about your life, what you will eat or what you will drink, nor about your body, what you will put on. Is not life more than food and the body more than clothing? Look at the birds of the air, for they neither sow nor reap, nor gather in barns, yet your heavenly Father feeds them. Are you not of more value than they? Which of you by worrying can add one cubit to his stature? So why do you worry about clothing? Consider the lilies of the field, how they grow. They neither toil nor spin. And yet I say to you that even Solomon, all of his glory, was not arrayed like one of these. Now if God so clothes the grass of the field, which today is and tomorrow is thrown into the oven, will he not much more clothe you, O you of little faith? Therefore do not worry, saying, what shall we eat, or what shall we drink, or what shall we wear? For after all these things the Gentiles seek, for your heavenly Father knows that you need all these things. But seek first the kingdom of God and his righteousness, and all of these things shall be added unto you. Therefore do not worry about tomorrow, for tomorrow will worry about its own things. Sufficient for the day is its own trouble. Simple, profound.
11: God gives you what you need. And I'm sure that many of you have things looming out there in the future that you know is going to require answers. And you don't have those answers. But you know what? The greatest way that you can show faith in God is to refuse to worry about it, refuse to think about it excessively, and every time it comes to your brain, just say, I don't know what I'm going to do, but I know the God who does know what I'm going to do. And that's when we get over into the miracle realm with God, where he can do exceedingly abundantly above and beyond all that we could ever dare to hope, ask, or think. Many of you have got a wonderful testimony in your life of what God has done for you. And God has brought you from some places that nobody would ever thought that you could have recovered from. Of course, I have that same testimony myself, and I'm telling you what, God is no respecter of persons. His promises are not for somebody else or an elite few. They are for you. He is here right now. And he is taking care of your situation. You don't have to worry. God will do one of two things if you have a problem. He will either remove the problem, which is always our first choice, and usually the only thing that we think we can even be remotely satisfied with. He will either remove the problem, or he will give you the strength, the grace, the ability to go through the problem. Now, I know we don't like the going through part, but I'm telling you, if you can say, God, I know you'll do one of two things. You're either going to remove this, you're going to move it, you're going to take it away, or you're going to give me the grace to deal with it. And if we can trust God enough to leave that choice up to him, because if he lets us go through it, then he's got a purpose in mind. There's something we're going to get out of it that we need. Trusting God is wonderful. It's so wonderful to just say, I don't understand this, but I believe God's going to work it out.

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0: Samaritan's Purse has had a long history here in Ukraine, serving with the local church through Operation Christmas Child. When the war started here last year, we responded medically with a field hospital that we set up in Lviv. But as the war changed and progressed, we moved with it and moved some of those medical capabilities further to the east. We brought in stoves, we brought in tarps to re-roof. All this is through the local church, and I'm so proud of the church. They're loving their neighbor and setting a great example of serving the name of Jesus Christ.
1: Our main focus now is to help people in red zone. People won't live in their houses if it's everyday bombing, and it means that this help is very necessary for them, very important for them.
2: Everywhere that Samaritan's Purse works, it's incredibly important to be working with local authorities, local officials. No one knows better than the people who are already here what the needs are. And so we go to them and we work with them to figure out what those needs are and how we can best assist. The Ukrainian people are incredibly welcoming to those who are here. The gratefulness is just, it's like nothing I've ever seen before.
0: For all those that have helped Samaritan's Purse and helped support us through this year, I want to thank you. When this war is long over, I believe Ukraine will know it was the church that housed them and clothed them and that took care of them. Please pray for Ukraine. Pray for a peace that only Jesus Christ can bring about. And also pray for the church here. They're brave and bold and they're doing an incredible job. Thank you.
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0: you're gonna lose everything. You won't come out of this. You're not smart enough. You're not bright enough. You waited too late. You should have started younger. Those are the kind of voices that we all live with. Those voices are the kind of voices that stop you from buying into your own life.
1: Sometimes the thing that's holding you back is all in your head. Some of you right now, you don't have what God wants you to have. It is no secret that many of us are weighed down right now by some chronic fears or worries, negative thoughts that can maybe cause you, they just run away with you at night and they spiral and there's this anxious or toxic thinking. We even believe the lies of our enemy, Lucifer. You're not good enough. You'll never change. You'll never measure up. Flat out falsehoods that the devil designed to hold you hostage and keep you from the freedom and power that's your birthright as a son or daughter of God.
2: The enemy's main tools are deception and lies. Your mind is the bullseye of his target. If he can control your thinking, he can control your life. You can't stop negative thoughts from coming, but here's the key. Just because a thought comes doesn't mean you have to think it. You control the doorway to your mind. Ask yourself, where is this thought coming from? If it's not positive, hopeful, encouraging, it's not from God. That's the enemy doing what he does best, trying to plant negative seeds, fearful seeds, inferior seeds. God said here in Isaiah, if you'll keep your mind stayed on me, I will keep you in perfect peace. What is your mind stayed on? What are you dwelling on throughout the day?
3: How many of you know that it's very, very important that we make every effort that we can to be positive in life? Some people, to be honest, you could solve all your problems if you would just change from being negative to positive.
2: The right approach is, yes, there's a lot of uncertainty. I don't know how it's all going to turn out, but God, I know you're my provider. Just as you take care of the birds of the air, feed and clothe them, you're going to take care of me. Instead of keeping your mind stayed on your problems, stayed on the news, stayed on doubt, stayed on worry, keep it stayed on what God promised you.
1: And what we've discovered is that most of life's battles are won or lost in your mind. Your mind is a battlefield. And as a Christian, you have a choice. You can believe Satan's lies to you, or you can believe God's truth about you.
0: And the enemy always has some sort of tool or memory or situation that he uses to terrify you, even though the good times are here, and the dream is there, and the blessing is there, and the goodness is there. But there's always this haunting, nagging defiance that says, don't you relax. You're not worth it. You don't deserve it. And it's not going to last because everything else went away. Maybe this will go away too. We talk about faith for bad times, but you also need faith in good times to actually believe the goodness of God is not going anywhere. To silence the voices that keep saying you'll never make it. You're about to lose everything. Fear gets in your heart. You can change your outcome, but you have to stop talking to yourself the way you do. Because if you continue to talk to yourself the way you do, you will always be where you've always been. It is what you say within yourself that heals you.
4: Yes.
0: You see those voices that say what you can't do, what you can't have, what you can't be, what's not going to last, what's not going to work, is how the enemy pulverizes the promises of God in your life. To talk back to those voices shuts the enemy down. The pressure I was going through, I was causing. Because the pressure I was going through was coming from the things that I allowed to reverberate in my head. And I'm wondering if there are things echoing in your head right now that are stopping you from living your best life because you will not silence them by speaking back.
4: Many times the problems that we think we have with our lives are actually problems with our thoughts. Proverbs 4:23 says, you've got to carefully guard your thoughts because they are the source of true life. You are the narrator of your life. So we have to fix our thoughts. We have to fix our thoughts. Jesus wants to change your pattern of thinking and give you a new pattern. Amen? That's why Romans 12:2 says, do not conform to the pattern of this world, but be transformed by the renewing of your mind. Then you will learn to know God's will for you, which is good and pleasing and perfect. So it's about the pattern. If you think negative thoughts, you'll become a negative person. You will likely find whatever you fix your focus on. If you decide to look for what's good in life, you'll find the good. If you decide to always look for what's bad about any given situation, you'll find the bad. And if you don't decide in advance to fill your brain with godly positive thoughts, your human nature will be more than happy to revert to its default setting, which is looking for what's negative. 2 Corinthians 10 verse 5, it says, we take captive every thought to make it obedient to Christ. Listen, your thoughts are not in control of you. You are in control of your thoughts.
5: You cannot have an obedient life without having an obedient thought life. I mean, I was a Christian for many, many, many years and loved God and couldn't figure out why I just kept having so many problems. And I didn't understand the stuff about the mind. I just thought that I couldn't help what I thought. I can't help what I think. And I didn't have any idea that I could cast down wrong thoughts or I could shut my mind against thoughts, that I didn't have to just receive everything that fell into my head and just take it as my own and roll it over and over and over in my mind.
1: Your life is always moving in the direction of your strongest thoughts. In other words, what you tend to think about comes out in your life. In fact, the wisest guy in the Bible, Solomon, in Proverbs 23, described it this way. He said, for as a person thinks in his heart, so is he. In other words, what do we know? The life you have is often a reflection of the thoughts you think. The life you have is a reflection of the thoughts you think. What you think determines who you become. In other words, if you think you can't do something, guess what? You probably won't, right? If you think you can, by God's grace, you probably will try, or at least you will try. If you fixate only on your problems, you get up and you say, man, the world is bad, it's going to hell in a handbasket, life is hopeless, guess what? You will get overwhelmed by 8 o'clock in the morning. But instead, if you actually renew yourself in the Holy Spirit, renew, saturate your brain in Scripture, if you believe with faith, no, whatever comes today, it can be hard, but I can tap into God's strength. God has good stored up for me, good works he's planned in advance. You will actually discover some solutions and you're going to watch your faith grow. See, if you always feel like you're a victim of your circumstances, guess what? You will probably live like a victim for most of your life. But if you actually take the truth of God and say, no, I'm not a victim. I'm actually more than a conqueror by the love and power of Christ that work within me. You can overcome anything. The truth is the life you lead is a reflection of the thoughts you think. Thoughts shape action. Action shapes behavior. Behavior shapes your destiny.
2: Get your mind going in the right direction and your life will go in the right direction. You're going to draw in what you're constantly thinking about. If you're thinking can't do it thoughts, I'm not enough, this problem's too big, you're drawing in defeat. That's making you weaker. Your gifts are being pushed down. Your faith is being diminished. How much further will you go? How much happier will you live? How much more of God's favor will you see if you'll guard your mind? If you'll be selective in what you're dwelling on? If you'll keep it stayed on Him?
1: There are lies that the devil actually peddles to you all the time. Do you ever find yourself thinking, I just can't change? Even if I try, I'll always be overweight. My family's always struggle with that. Or we'll always be in debt. You know, my family, we're just not good with money. Or marriage, like I'm just, you know, it's just, he's never going to change. I'm no good at relationships. You know, whenever I start to grow close, I do something to screw it up. In fact, I'm a screw up, you know? I can't believe God would care about somebody like me. Listen to me. That's the voice of your enemy. He's waging war on the battlefield of your mind to keep you captive. You know what Jesus called Satan? A liar and a punk. Listen to this. He said, there is no truth in him. When he lies, this is the devil, he speaks his native language, for he is what? A liar and the father of lies. In other words, he gives birth to lies all the time. So understand, Satan is an enemy, and he's always looking for a place in your mind where you may agree with a falsehood that is not true. The devil will get you on either side. His whole strategy is to get you to buy into something that is untrue about God or yourself, to lead you away from God's freedom and healing and purpose for your life.
5: Everything with the devil is ever and never. It's never going to change, and it's always going to be that way. His favorite thing is to tell you how no good you are, and how all you do is make mistakes, and how your life is over, and you're never going to get over your past, and nobody cares about you, and you're not going to get the job, and you're not going to get the raise, and you'll never have a new car.
1: And before long, whatever thoughts you've been repeating, that's your default thinking. And if it's negative, it creates, guess what? A stronghold. Because if you believe a lie for long enough and your mind starts to act, well, this lie is true, you get stuck in a rut. I want you to imagine this. You guys see how this works? If you walked out in your front yard and you walked across your lawn in a certain pattern for 100 days straight, same line, same path to your car, thousands of steps, what do you think is going to happen to your lawn, right? You're going to create a pathway in your yard. Same thing. If you think on a lie for 100 days straight, you will start to believe the lie, and it will create this neural pathway for your brain just to run off with it. You can call it stinking thinking. It's where lies get lodged in your mind, and they create this stronghold you can't change. But with God's help, we're going to renew our minds, like Paul says. We're going to actually stay off that old path. And you know what actually happens, by the way? If you stay off your lawn for 100 days, what happens? The grass grows back. I've got to put a new pathway in my brain towards God's truth. Paul says, do not conform to the what? Pattern of this world. You could translate that. Don't be conformed to the pathways of the world. These wrong patterns of thinking. But be transformed by what? Renewing of your mind. Paul's like, stay off that destructive, negative pathways of lies and replace it for God's truth.
2: Here's a simple principle. When a negative thought comes, erase it and replace it. It's not enough to just not think negative, because once you dismiss it, once you make that decision, I'm not dwelling on that. I'm not letting that worry in. That's good. The problem is, it'll come back in a few seconds. Once you erase the negative, replace it with a positive thought. Don't leave your mind empty. The thought comes, nothing good's in your future. Dismiss it. Don't give it the time of day. Then take the next step. Father, you promised the path of the righteous, my path, is getting brighter and brighter. You said my latter days will be better than my former days. When the thoughts come, this problem's too big, the opposition too strong, you'll never get past it. You can let that play and live defeated, discouraged, intimidated, or you can replace it with what God says. Father, you said when the enemy comes against me one way, you would defeat them and cause them to flee seven different ways. And yes, this may be too big for me, but I know it's not too big for you.
1: Maybe you're here and you think, you know, I'm not enough. My family wasn't enough. I'm not a good enough parent, or I can never get it all done. And you're going to take the truth of God that says, I can do all things through Christ, who gives me what? Strength. Even when I'm weak, that's when Christ is at his strongest. Maybe you feel like I'll never be attractive enough. I don't like the way I look in the mirror. No. You are beautifully and fearfully and wonderfully made by the grace of God. He's given you beautiful gifts to make a difference in this world. Maybe you're like, Tim, I'm just always going to be miserable. I'm always going to feel depressed. No. The joy of the Lord can be your strength. The moment the liar whispers to you, you're going to be alone. I'm never alone. Christ has promised, Jesus will never leave me, never forsake me. The devil whispers, no, no, no, you're nothing but a victim. No, no, no, no, no. God's word says, I am more than a conqueror through Christ who loved me and gave himself up for me. Amen? You have to declare war. I am not who others say I am. I'm not even who my own lying mind says I am. I am who God says I am. You will know the truth, and the truth will set you free. You cannot have a positive life when you have a negative, fear-filled mind. What comes into your mind comes out in your life. And so Paul says, take it captive. Every thought, capture that lie. Name it. I forbid you entry. Remove it and replace it with the truth of God. And by the power of God, you will break that stronghold. Because Jesus holds the key that sets every prisoner free. Amen? Amen.

0: I want to be clear that God had given to Saul clear-cut instructions. Somebody say clear instructions. There's no debate. There's no questions to be asked. There's no discussion about it. The instructions are clear. Just like I know in your life, there's some clear things that God has given you clear instructions on what he wants you to do. Without me being in your devotions, without me being there when you read the scriptures, without me being there when God talks to you, I know that every person in here, there's some clear things that God has told you to do in your life.
1: When we do not obey God, what a tragedy comes into our lives. I know I talked to a man one time. He was a preacher. He was in secular work, but he was a preacher. And God had, you know, had moved upon him and was pulling him out of secular work. Now, I'm not saying it's wrong to work in secular work, but God was moving upon him and calling him to a great ministry. And God was trying to get him to obey. And he sat in my home, and God's power was on him so much. The call of God was so evident. Oh my, he said, Brother Osteen, God's hands on me. He's calling me to do this. He's telling me to do this. I know the will of God, but he said, I can't do it. I said, why can't you do it? He said, you see, where I work, I have 2 more years to work, and then my retirement will vest. And if I'll just stay 2 more years, I'll vest my retirement, and I won't lose that money. I called him by name. I said, don't do that. Don't do that. I said, obey God. Obey God. I'm telling you, God's the one that made all the gold and the silver. God's the one that has everything. Obey God. I said, don't wait 2 years. And he struggled with that. And he said, no. He said, I just can't bring myself to obey God. I've got to wait. Then I will obey God. I'll wait 2 years and then I will obey God. Listen, folks, that's a dangerous thing. He walked out of that house. Sadness was on my heart, in my heart, because I knew that he was on dangerous territory. Do you know what happened to that man? That man got all mixed up with somebody else. That man divorced his wife, broke up his home, and now is out there in the shallows of life. He lost his opportunity to obey God and just walked his own way and ruined his life, the life of his family, and the life of his ministry. It's a tragic thing not to obey God.
2: It's amazing how God knows before you make a decision about something, before he even brings it up, he'll let something happen in your life that sort of gets you ready for it. And I think about how many times that's happened in my life. And I remember one occasion, I was flying to Atlanta, and it was a snowstorm, and this pilot had, in this particular ministry, it said, we'll drop you off in Atlanta. I said, okay, thank you very much. And we were in the conversation, he was sitting across from me, just the two of us in the plane. And he was talking about his ministry and how big it was. And it was all over everywhere, no question about it. And he was an excellent preacher. And he said, Charles, if you're going to grow the ministry, you got to ask for money. If you don't ask for money, your ministry is not going to grow. When he said that, I can still remember where he was sitting and what I felt. It's just like God shot an arrow straight to my heart. And so I thanked him for telling me that. And then one day I was down praying, asking the Lord to give us direction about what we were to do in purchasing a building and expanding the ministry and so forth. And I'd been praying all week, asking God to give me direction about it, because at that time we just had one little small building, and there were about 10 of us on the staff at that time. And so just asking God, show me what to do. What do you want me to do? And we didn't have any money much. And so I kept praying and asking the Lord to lay it on my heart. And this happened to be the week before Easter. And at 11 o'clock on Saturday night, I had no message. God shut me down. And I did what any pastor would do. I flipped through all my oldest sermons I'd preached on Easter, seeing if I could get some affirmation, some confirmation on one of them. Dead silence. At 11:30, I gave up. I said, "Okay, God, what are you saying to me?" He said, "You must never spend one moment of time on television asking for money. Never. Under no condition." So I said, "Okay." Well, I didn't have much choice. It was Saturday night and tomorrow's Easter, but I meant what I said. "Okay, Lord." And God will come to you in certain times in your life to say things very clearly if you'll listen. But just a little short hop down, hop up prayer won't cut it. Sometimes you just need to stay there until you know that God has said something that sounds like God, not some compromising, easy way out of something. So I said, "All right." And we've never asked for a penny. And I won't begin to tell you where we are all over the world and all the things that have happened and all the buildings and so forth. We've never asked for one single penny. But God had to get me to the place that I was willing, even if the ministry didn't go very far, I was willing never to ask for money. So remember this. Sometimes when the biggest blessing God has in store for you, the most difficult requirement may be what you hear. What will be the bottom line for you as you serve the Lord? You're going to have conflict. You don't have any conflict, more than likely you're not doing anything. You'll have conflict. You'll have people who will love you dearly and people who can't stand you and people can't figure you out. They'll come from all different directions. So you have to decide how you're going to respond. You can compromise with this group and that group and this group and youth. If you do, you'll go through your ministry compromising with other people. When it's all over, you'll wonder what you did and if you could have done better. And why did you allow these things to happen? So I would ask you this morning, not that I expect an answer, but for you to consider, what will be the bottom line? What will be the decision you make in your life that overrides everything else? A decision that you're willing to base your whole future on. Not today, but leaving it today and changing it till tomorrow. But what will be the principle that governs your life? Now, you'll leave this place knowing Greek and Hebrew and history and all those things, but the issue is, what about you? You'll have a lot of this, but what about where your heart is? Are you committed to Jesus Christ enough to be obedient to Him that when they say to you, "You cannot be pastor of this church, you cannot teach this, you cannot do that, unless you do the following things which you know are not right"? What will your answer be? And remember this, you're young, you've got a long time to live. You're going to have to live.

0: live with whatever that principle is.
1: What do you do when you claim to have obeyed God, but the cigarettes is in your pocket? You know, it's amazing. We get rid of the things in our life that we really don't want. But they hold on to that which they felt was good. And here's where my heart breaks, and I'm sure the heart of God breaks. It says, and they were unwilling, verse 9, to utterly destroy them. But everything despised and worthless, that they utterly destroyed. The stuff that has no use for you now, you get rid of it. The thing that you don't really want is no problem for you to obey God, but it's those things that you still like. I think I got 5 hand claps on that point right there. It's those things that you still enjoy, the things that you still want, that you still find pleasure in, the things that you still have joy in. They kept them. The people and Saul spared them and kept the things. And the thing that troubles me, they were unwilling. Here's the problem that we have, is there's an attitude that we have where we are unwilling to obey God. We just won't do it. We don't care what God says. We want it so bad. We like it so much. We are unwilling to obey God. We're unwilling to change.
2: Rewards of obeying God that is beyond your imagination, but there are also things that happen to you when you don't obey God. Folks, I tell you, you'll die an early death many times if you don't obey God. I'm talking about, it's important to listen to God. I think about my own case. 17 years old, lost, undone, without God, selling popcorn in the ISIS theater in Fort Worth, Texas. Rebelling against God, living in the world, living for the devil, and all of that. God had dealt with my heart. I remember as a little child, he began to pull on my heartstrings, and I had a desire to be saved, but I didn't know how to be saved. I remember when I was about 12, 13 years old, and I had such a desire to serve God that I tried to whittle me out a little cross and carry it. I didn't know how to be saved, but I didn't respond to God. I turned him down over and over again. I think about hell and heaven and all of that, but I turned him down. I was coming home from a nightclub, a dance hall in South Fort Worth, Texas, lost, undone, without God. You say, well, did God say anything to you? Listen, the Lord began to deal with me again. Give me your heart. Give me your heart. Turn your life over to me. Now, before, I'd said, no, get away, Jesus. I didn't use words, but this is what I meant. I'm going to serve myself. I'm going to live in the world. I enjoy what I'm doing. And I turned him down. Now, walking home, 2:00 in the morning from that nightclub, he began to call me. Oh, he's so merciful. I said, he's so merciful. He never gives up. God always keeps a light in the house burning for you. And he said, come, my child, come, give me your heart. Now, what if I had turned my back on him? What if I'd have said no? Where would I have been today? Where would Lakewood Church be? Where would the world evangelism be? Where would all Dodie and I and all our family have been today if I'd have said no? But oh, thank God, I didn't say no. I said yes, and Jesus came into my heart and changed my life and gave me eternal life, and I'm going to heaven. Hallelujah. I'm talking about the rewards of obeying God.

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Live United.

Hallelujah. But thou, O Lord, art the lifter up of our heads today. God, thank you for taking us higher. Oh, God, I feel a wind in this place. I don't know who you are today. I feel something special happening.

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I got a few people who know the truth. You've been better than good to me. I don't even do. Some of us are in a mess. Watch this. Some of you are in some crazy stuff. But if the truth really be told, it really deserves to be worse than what it is. Even in this, you

good. One more time, tell him, you've been, God, I thank you, so good. God, I bless your holy name, cause you've been so good, so good. Tell him to me, every voice say, to me. Come on, clap those hands and praise Jesus in this room. I said, clap those hands and praise Jesus in this room. I need about 1,000 people who know that he's been better than good to you. Come on, just a few, maybe more than 1,000. Just somebody who understands that he's been better than good.

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1: 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As always, you are encouraged to search the Word of God for yourself and heed only what is confirmed by Holy Spirit. Now, let's join in the session already in progress.
2: If you gave God a yes, then you should never be okay with living a lackluster life hidden in obscurity. In order to rise to the stature of a kingdom influencer, you need the power of God at work within you. This God-given power makes you irresistible, a head turner, where everything you do is effective. In order to walk in the power, you have to be prepared to do uncommon things and live an uncommon life. Allow this dunamis power to find expression in you. Allow the Holy Spirit to whisper to your spirit and enable you to do the things you are destined to do. So I encourage you to show up in this world, own your space of power, and know that through God, you have been empowered from on high. Welcome back to part two of our series on power. I think everyone wants power. Everyone needs power. We live in a society full of people that feel powerless, but those people should not include you. In our text today from the book of Ephesians chapter 1, verse 15 to 21, it says, "Wherefore I also, after I heard of your faith in the Lord, and love unto all the saints, cease not to give thanks for you, making mention of you in my prayers, that the God of our Lord Jesus Christ, the Father of glory, may give unto you the spirit of wisdom and revelation in the knowledge of him, the eyes of your understanding being enlightened, that you may know what is the hope of your calling, and what is the riches of the glory of his inheritance in the saints, and what is the exceeding greatness of his power towards us, who believe according to the working of his mighty power, which he wrought in Christ when he raised him from the dead and set him at his own right hand in the heavenly places, far above principalities and powers and mights and dominion and every name that is named, not only in this world, but also in that which is to come." We're using this scripture because it talks about power. And today I want to speak on a simple topic. It's all Greek to me. Literally. That's the name of the topic. It's all Greek to me. The word power, our English language is kind of restricted because it doesn't give us the breadth and the depth that many other languages give to give us more color and texture to a word, the word power. When people say, "I want to be powerful," or "you're powerful," or "I've got power," does it all have the same meaning? And so I wanted to go to the Greek to extrapolate, to unearth, to excavate the different levels and dimensions, the different variations of that one word power. Before we get into the over 150 dimensions of power that we're going to teach you on, one by one, line by line, I wanted to give you an understanding of this word power. Proverbs 4:7 says, "Wisdom is the principal thing, and therefore, get wisdom, and with all that getting, get an understanding." And so it's important that we have understanding. And by the way, the power to understand is also a dimension of power. But we'll get to that in a minute, and we'll get to that later on when we get to the use. So we're going to go all the way from A to Z when it comes to the different dimensions of power. So you don't want to miss this teaching. You don't want to miss this series. It's going to be probably one of the longest series I'm ever going to teach. And I'm going to go line by line, precept upon precept, and look at all the dimensions of power that is given to us. And then you would really, really begin to understand that you are indeed fearfully and wonderfully made. Now, there are 9 Greek words for power, and 7 of those Greek words are contained in the text that we just read. So there is dunamis. This is kinetic energy. There is kratos. Another word for kratos is vigor. There's another word, another Greek word, is kuritatos, which is translated rulership or dominion. Askus is force. Energon is translated effectiveness. Exousia is translated authority. Arc or arche is translated magistrate or chain of authority. All of those is contained in the text that we read, Ephesians 1, 19-21. But there's two more, didomai, which is translated ability, out of Revelations 13, 14 and 15. And then megaliotes. And that means magnificence. And you can find that Greek word expressed and translated mighty power or magnificent from out of Luke 9:43. But in our text, we are introduced to those seven of those Greek words. And I want to run through them so that you can understand how powerful scriptures are. It's easy to look at the English word and assume that we really do understand what a sentence means, or even what a paragraph or what a verse means. But when you go into the Greek, and the Greek or the New Testament was written in Greek, the Old Testament, of course, in Hebrews, and because in Hebrew, because we are actually talking to you about power from out of Ephesians chapter 1, verses 15 to 21, we know that it's Greek. Paul, introducing us to the whole aspect of power, he begins to pray. And he says, "Wherefore I also, after I heard of your faith in the Lord Jesus and love unto all the saints, cease not to give thanks for you, making mention of you in my prayers." So he's giving thanks, his attitude of gratitude, and then he is praying that the God of our Lord Jesus Christ, the Father of glory, may give unto you the spirit of wisdom and revelation in the knowledge of him, the eyes of your understanding being enlightened, that you may know what is the hope of his calling, what is the riches of his glory, of the inheritance in the saints, and what is the exceeding greatness of his power. Now, that word, the greatness of his power, that word power is dunamis, and it's actually kinetic energy. Now, how do I explain kinetic energy? Kinetic energy is actually what people feel in the presence of another person that makes it impossible to be controlled. So the person who walks in a room that has this kinetic energy, that usually means that you can't control that person, and other people feel it. It's they feel the presence of the person. We call it aura, but it's incredible power. It's this power that you know this person needs to be taken serious. It makes it impossible for them to be controlled by other people, external forces. This power is behind great leaders who have incredible influence. And I think of Hitler, and he was able to say, okay, this world should not have anyone in it that does not have blue eyes and blonde hair. However, Hitler himself had dark eyes and black hair. And it's interesting because, I mean, you could see with your eyes how what he was saying really didn't make sense. And he really should have been one of the ones that didn't live. Not that I espouse to killing someone because of the color of their skin or because of their ethnicity. But you can see he had incredible influence, incredible power. He had incredible persuasion, and it made him irresistible. It's what happens when a person walks in that room and the heads turn. We talk about a person having a presence or a person having aura that is so compelling that it's impossible for other people to ignore them. And this is what that word dunamis, when God said, I give you dunamis, it means that you are going to be a head turner. It means that you will influence individuals who may not even like your message, who may not even like Christians. But if God says that you are going to be the head and not the tail, first and not last, it's going to take dunamis. It's going to take that amount of power to occupy in that position of influence. And God is bringing us into new positions of influence, new realms of power, and that kinesthetic power comes from the Greek word dunamis. Luke chapter 2:52 gives us an example of that. It says, Jesus increased in wisdom and stature, and watch this, and favor with God and man. So he had influence. He had influence with God. He had influence with man. He had influence in spiritual things, influence in natural things. He was just powerful. He had that dunamis. He had that kinetic energy that when he walked in the room, heads turned. When he talked at the age of 12 with individuals that would have had what would be equivalent to several PhDs, he's only 12. And he captures their attention. Wherever he walked, he had the attention of man. He goes into industries and he says, follow me, I'll make you fishers of men. 12 businessmen just leaves everything. They leave their job. They leave their businesses. They leave spheres of influence to follow him. Wherever he went, he had that dunamis, that kinetic energy. And I'm using the word kinetic energy, not to diminish the fact that he was God in the flesh, but to be able to really emphasize this Greek word to give you a greater understanding. There are some people that walk in a room and they become a wallflower. Nobody notices them. But then there are other people that walk in the room and everybody notices them. Everybody wants to know who they are. Everybody wants to have photo ops with them. And if God is going to use you in this season, you cannot be hidden in obscurity. God is going to give you the dunamis. He's going to give you the presence, the power, and it's going to be his presence on you. This is not just the anointing, but it's the pure presence of God. You are going to be able to shift environments and atmosphere because you're going to be the carrier of God's glory and the carrier of God's anointing. And you are going to be endued with favor. You're going to be endued with this power that makes you irresistible. The Bible goes on to say, this is towards us who believes according to the working. Go back to the scripture. According to the working. And this word working is energon. It means the effectiveness, energon, the effectiveness of the power of God according to the working of his might. So that word working is energon. The word might is vigorous, out of which we get the English word vigorous. It means that you've got vim, you've got vigor, you've got energy. So energon is effectiveness. The scripture from out of Ephesians 3:7-12 speaks of energon and gives us an understanding of it as Paul continues to paint the picture of how powerful we are because we are in Christ. He says in Ephesians 3:7-12, if you would go there with me, please. Wherefore, I was made a minister according to the gift of the grace of God given unto me by the effectual working of his power unto me who am less than the least of all saints. Is this grace given that I should preach amongst the Gentiles the unsearchable riches of Christ and to make all men see what is the fellowship of the mystery, which from the beginning of the world hath he hid in God, who created all things by Christ, to the intent that now unto the principalities and powers in heavenly places might be known by the church the manifold wisdom of God, according to the eternal purpose which he purposed in Christ Jesus our Lord, in whom we have boldness and access with confidence by faith in him. So what he's simply saying, that you've got so much energon that everything that you do will be effective. So it means that your work will be effective. Your preaching will be effective. It means that your debate will be effective. Your leadership will be effective. Your business will be effective. Your ministry will be effective. In other words, this power, this energon brings about effectiveness in everything that you do. Nothing that you do is going to fall flat. Right behind there's this word, mighty, kratos. It means vigorous. And it's important for us to know that this means that we've got vigor, that we're not strolling through life. This is the power, according to his mighty power. Now, this is another Greek word, according to his mighty vigorous, according to his mighty power, ischus. So now you're seeing a different variation of this word power. And this word ischus means force. Now, when you go to Genesis 8 to 10, we hear of people being a force to be reckoned with. He is a force to be reckoned with. She is a force to be reckoned with. But when you read the book of Genesis 10, until you get to verse number 8, it's talking about this person beget that person, this person beget that person, this person beget that person, and it goes straight down, giving the genealogy and the lineage of certain individuals until you get to Cush. And something interesting happens in verse number 8. If you go to Genesis 10, verse number 8 to 10, Cush just jettisons out amongst individuals that's going through life as normal. They're getting married. They're having children. They're being employed. They're getting married. They're having children. They fall in love. They go to celebrations. It's just life as normal. Then all of a sudden, Cush jettisons out amongst all the people that are going through life normal. And then after you hear about Cush, then it goes back, this person has that person, this person has this child and that child. And I don't want you to be amongst the clutter of the common within your community and in your industry that's doing business as usual. Just hanging out with the status quo. And like I say, the clutter of the common. But in order to see an uncommon or experience an uncommon life, you've got to be prepared to do uncommon things. And that's why Cush is important as we talk about this one Greek word, ischus, power. Verse number 8, and Cush begat Nimrod, and he began to be mighty one in the earth. He was a mighty hunter before the Lord. Wherefore, it is said, even as Nimrod, the mighty hunter before the Lord, and the beginning of his kingdom was Babel and Iraq and Akkad and Calneh and the land in the land of Shinar. Now, what does that mean? This is this man, he was so powerful and so forceful that he was able to build kingdoms while people were just building families and communities. This is that word ischus, the word power. It's the force that brings about results. Psalm 82, verse 1, if you would go there with me, please, it'll give you further understanding of this Greek word power. God standing in the congregation of the mighty, he judges amongst the gods, small g. How long will you judge unjustly and accept the persons of the wicked? Selah. Defend the poor and the fatherless. Do justice to the afflicted and needy. Deliver the poor and needy. Rid them out of the hand of the wicked. They know not, neither will they understand. They walk on in darkness. All the foundations of the earth are out of course. I have said, ye are gods, and all of you are children of the Most High. This will go on and within the text. taxed. But what God is saying here, you are powerful, but you're acting powerless. I created you in my image after my likeness. I mean, you know, 2 days ago, I was just meditating and God gave me this amazing revelation by asking me a question. He said, Cindy, when you look at me, what's wrong with me? I said, nothing. What's broken about me? Nothing. What needs to be fixed about me? Nothing. And then he said to me, Cindy, why do you think that something is broken and something needs to be fixed in your life? What you are made in my image, made after my likeness. You are a masterpiece because you're a piece of the master. And if nothing is broken and nothing is wrong with me, nothing is broken and nothing is wrong with you. Now, we're not talking about our behavior that we can adjust. We're not talking about habits that we can eliminate by adopting new habits. I'm talking about your essence, my essence, at the core of me. And when we talk about the next best version of ourselves, the Bible said that we are being changed into the image. In other words, my life cannot get any worse than what it is. I'm going to get better and stronger, growing from faith to faith, and so it is with you. When you look at your life, do not allow the enemy to convince you that you are inherently broken. The Bible said that he created you in his image and after his likeness. You are not flawed, baby. You are fabulous. And this is that power, the core of you. When we talk about self-mastery is carving out a path to the next best version of yourself. And every iteration of who you're going to be, your 10-year-old, your 11-year-old, your 15-year-old, your 20-year-old, your 30-year-old, every version of yourself is already on the inside of you. I think of the story within the book of Genesis that gives us a picture of Jacob, who received a revelation that he was a prince. He was going to have favor with God and man, and every prince turns into a king, and a king operates through the law of dominion. And so when we think about the whole idea of you and I having dominion, the first level of dominion is to have dominion over what you are not. You are not the tail, you're the head. You are not last, you are first. You are the highest expression of divine genius and intelligence manifested in your personhood, in my personhood, both of us given as a gift to humanity. And if you can just stop for a while and just meditate on it. And let me ask you the question. If you are created in the image and after the likeness of God, if nothing is wrong with God, nothing's broken with God, nothing needs to be fixed with God, and I want you to answer me, what is wrong with you? What is broken about you? What needs to be fixed about you? And I'm talking about your essence. Once you know your identity, who you are, you'll be able to show up in this world unapologetically strong, and you will make a difference in this world. And this is why this one word, power, I give you power. It's important for us to understand how powerful we are. We are not victims of circumstances. We are not products of our environment. In fact, we are creators of the environment. We are not the product of an environment. Life is not happening to you. It's happening for you because it gives you the ability and the opportunity, even through the crises and problems that confront us. They all become mirrors that we can look on the inside of us to see how powerful we really are and the great amount of potential and ability that's hidden on the inside. The Bible said we have this treasure in earthen vessels. You have been ordained by God to be alive in this season, in this generation, in this dispensation, to be alive for such a time as this because of what you are carrying. You cannot afford in this season not to allow that power to come out, to explore your truth. People say, oh, I'm just going to tell my truth. So we all want to live our truth. We all want to tell our truth. But once you find out it's the truth about your greatness, it's the truth about your personality, it's the truth about your potential, it's the truth about your purpose, it's the truth about your assignment. Most people say, oh, I just want to tell my truth. And it's their testimony about all the bad things that happened to them. Yes, bad things happen to people, not because they're inherently bad. It's just how life is. You've got good people in the earth, bad people in the earth, and bad people will do bad things. But you don't ever have to be a victim of circumstances, and you never have to be one of them. You are powerful. Paul wanted us to know, as he began to talk about the eyes of our understanding being enlightened, that you may know how mighty his power is, his force that is working on the inside of us. Why do we want to do the things that we do? You know, we're doing it because there's an internal force. It's the God in you, whispering in your spirit, uploading in your mind the amazing things that he's going to empower you to do in days to come. We are all kingdom builders. We are advancing the kingdom, and we need to be like Cush to understand that if God gives us a vision, we can do it. You can defy the odds. You should not be in love with the status quo. We should have a hatred towards the status quo. You should not be a person who allows themselves to be molded by the world. The Bible said, be not conformed to this world, but be transformed by the renewing of your mind. And once you have the mind of Christ, you will be individuals that really shape how we do life. Like Noah, we will hit reset buttons. We will change how we do life. And it's going to be the power that works in us. There's the scripture that goes on, which he wrought in Christ Jesus when he raised him from the dead and set him at his own right hand in heavenly places, far above principalities and powers. Now, this is a few other words, which he wrought. That's another power. It's energon again, which he wrought in Christ Jesus and dropped all the way down, where he says that he raised him far above principalities and powers. That's another word for far above principalities. That's that word RK. It means the chain of authority, far above principalities and power. The word power is exousia, and that stands for authority. So let's look at the chain of authority. Ephesians 6, 12 and 13. In other words, if you're high up on the chain, you have more power, and the lower down you go, it means that now you have delegated authority. So all power is given by God. So all the power that is on the earth actually comes from God, and he just shares that power with his children. From government is a power, to giftings is a power, to the anointing. This is what God has given us so that we can function at the highest level of our potential, so that the orientation that we hold towards ourselves makes a difference when we show up in the world. We see that we are contributors to the pain in the world as well as the pleasure, to the progress in the world as well as the stagnation. And so if I become productive and successful, and that's my orientation in this world, inevitably, I'm helping the world to become productive as well as successful. If I'm progressing, say, for instance, in the area of faith, in the area of righteousness, and my orientation towards myself is going to affect the orientation that I have in this world. And that's why we live in a very fragile social ecosystem that has to be honored, respected. It has to be nurtured, nourished, prospered. And I remember reading in a newspaper article many, many years ago, they were trying to find solutions to world problems. And this is in England. They asked the question, hoping that there would be a lot of people that would answer, but they asked the question, what's wrong with this world? And there was only one response, and the response was, I am. So you are what's right with the world, and you are also what's wrong with the world. And when you allow God, the power of God, to work in you, it simply means that power would translate in your marriage, translate into your parenting, translate into your communities, your families, your industry. So it starts with you. It starts with me, me as an individual. It is the parable of the snowflakes. How many snowflakes does it take to create an avalanche? And of course, the answer is one, and that's the last one. So you might be the catalyst that creates a tipping point in this world where we have moral leaders, leadership and ethical leadership. And this is what we're crying out for, we're praying for. We're believing that the gaps and the deserts that we're experiencing, that God will send water in the desert, that those dry places will bloom again. Wherever there's a need, God will be able to send us to meet that need. And he's going to give us the power, the effectiveness, that when we show up, we're showing up in the chain of authority, knowing that God has given us power, and it's delegated power. It's not coming from us, it's coming from God. And if you can resist God, that means you can resist us. But if you cannot resist God and his power, when God empowers you, it'll make you irresistible. Talking about the chain of authority, this is Ephesians 6, 12 to 13. For we wrestle not against flesh and blood, but against principalities, against powers, against the rulers of darkness of this world, against spiritual wickedness in heavenly places. Wherefore, take unto you the whole armor of God, that you may be able to withstand the evil. Withstand in the evil days, and having done all, stand. This is very, very powerful. It's very, very meaningful, knowing that if the kingdom of darkness has rank and order, so does the kingdom of light. We have authority, but there's also a chain of command. Of course, the captain of this army happens to be Jesus Christ. He said, I'm going to give you, you know, this ability to work effectively under a chain of command. And then he says, you know, which he wrought in Christ Jesus, which he raised from the dead, set him at his own right hand in heavenly places, far above principalities and powers. That's that word exousia, it's authority. So that word far above principalities as well as far above power. And again, that word is not there, is not chain of authority, but it's the authority. So Luke 10 and 19, we all know this scripture, but it says, behold, I give you power to tread on serpents and scorpions and over all the power of the enemy, and nothing shall by any means hurt you. So that's that word exousia. I give you authority over all the ability, that word power, over all the ability of the enemy, and nothing shall by any means hurt you. He said, then there's another Greek word. He said, and might. And that word might comes from a Greek word, dunamis, which is kinetic energy. And we went through this again. But 1 Chronicles 29:29-30, I love the stories of Solomon and David. We're looking at this kinetic energy again, this dunamis, this power. It reads, now the acts of David, the king, first and last, behold, they are written in the book of Samuel, the seer, in the book of Nathan, the prophet, and in the book of Gad, the seer, with all his reign and his might and the times that went over him and over Israel and over all the kingdoms of the countries. And every name, you know, here, excuse me, I was jumping into my next text, but it says that he reigned and his might and the times that went over him and over Israel and over all the kingdoms of the country. So he reigned with so much energy. Have you ever seen a two-year-old? They have so much energy that they make you tired. Well, that is kinetic energy as well. It's not just the influence that God will give you that makes you irresistible. It simply means that you're working along with that to advance a project, a vision, to bring something to pass, and you never run out of power.

power. You never run out of steam. And I'm decreeing and declaring, even if you feel weary, I decree that God is giving you your second wind, and you're going to run with this energy. And you're going to, the years that the palm worm, canker worm, caterpillar will destroy, God said, I'm going to restore those years. So this is a season of second chances. Doors that were closed last season, they're going to be open. And you're going to have to use your energy to get there. And when you show up, you've got to own the space. You got to own the room. And you cannot be a wallflower waiting for things to happen. You are going to make things happen. And you're going to do it by the power of God. Bringing this to, you know, a close in terms of the Greek, it says, and dominion and every name that is named, not only in this world, but also in that which is to come. Dominion, kuriotatos, and it means rulership. So when God said to humanity in the book of Genesis, let us create man in our image and after our likeness, and let them have dominion. That is that word. Let them dominate. Give them rulership. Let them legally have authority over a particular sphere. So as Paul was praying this prayer, and I'm hoping that you got an understanding of all those Greek words, the seven Greek words that we were using. As he was praying that prayer, he asks God to empower every believer. And I thought it was interesting because he not only had a prayer of thanksgiving, but he had a prayer of intercession. He was interceding, and it could have been a prayer of petition where he was petitioning God, but also interceding on behalf of us and asking God through petition that he would empower us and we would have a revelation of how powerful we really are. And this is my prayer. My prayer is that you will have a revelation of how powerful you really are, and you will have an understanding of over 150 dimensions of power that you have access to, that you can activate, that will change your life. Over 150 dimensions. And so when someone says that you're powerful, you want to know in which one of those realms you are pitching in. And imagine you showing up knowing that the spiritual realm is superior to the natural. Can you imagine if you had a revelation and an understanding and an acceptance, and you really walked out the prayer that Paul was praying for each one of us as the church, and you walked it out, you lived it, you believed it, you behaved it. Can you imagine how your life would change, how your marriage would change, how your ministry would change? You are not waiting for someone to empower you, because God said that, behold, I give you power. And not just power for your life and power in business, power over all the powers of the enemy, and nothing shall by any means hurt or harm you. I grew up in abject poverty, and therefore in so many areas, I felt powerless. But when I got saved at 17, the eyes of my understanding opened. And within a year of me getting saved, we moved from a rat-infested home that rained. When it rained outside, it rained inside, to a beachfront property. And that was within the first year of me being saved. Once I understood that I had power over poverty, I put my foot down, and it affected not only my trajectory, but the trajectory of my entire family. I was the first one saved. And so many of us are carrying the weight and the burden of members of our family. And unless you operate in this powerful dimension and in these powerful realms of power, then 10 years, 15 years from now, your family's trajectory would pretty much look the same as it does now. But if you ever had the faith as well as the courage to believe that God has made you powerful and that is within your ability to make a difference in this world, I can tell you this world would be a better place. I am the answer to my prayers, but so are you. Paul prayed. And I think that if we can continue

19 to 20, we read it earlier. I want to read it again. Behold, I give you power to tread on serpents and scorpions and over all the power of the enemy, and nothing shall by any means hurt you. Notwithstanding, in this rejoice, that rejoice not that the spirits are subject unto you, but rather rejoice because your name is written in heaven. I mean, it's almost like Jesus was saying to the disciples, it's a given. If you're in the kingdom, then you're in a kingdom of power, and you're going to live powerfully. You're not going to live with intimidation, consternation, with fear and worry. Because once you realize that you have power over all the power of the enemy, and you're able to exercise it, you're able to believe it, behave it, become it, you will literally see everything and everyone around you shifting to accommodate that revelation. So receive this revelation. Samuel Chadwick said, the one concern of the devil is to keep Christians from praying. He fears nothing from powerless studies, from prayerless work, and from prayerless religion. He laughs at our toil, mocks at our wisdom, but trembles when we pray. So write this down. My place of prayer is my place of power. If Paul could find it necessary to petition God through prayer, that you and I would have a revelation, an insight into how powerful we really are and how powerful the kingdom is, we know without a shadow of a doubt that prayer works. Your place of prayer is your place of power. R.A. Torrey says, we are too busy to pray, and so we are too busy to have power. We have a great deal of activity, but we accomplish little, many services, but few conversations, much machinery, but few results. Wow. I mean, that's an indictment against the church. Martin Luther said, to be a Christian without prayer is no more possible than to be alive without breathing. And so if you are a Christian and you want to live a more powerful life, you've got to pray. Write this down. Little prayer, little power. More prayer, more power. Much prayer, much power. Why? Because prayer is a kingdom technology. And in the book of Luke, chapter 11 and 1, the disciples was interested in effective prayer, and they asked Jesus to teach them how to pray. They didn't say, teach us how to preach. They said, teach us how to pray. They didn't say, teach us how to prophesy. They said, teach us how to pray. And so it's interesting that when we read the book of Luke, Jesus teaches them about this technology. He said, when you pray, say. So what is a technology? A technology is a methodology and materials used to receive a specific outcome. It could be commercially, industrially, it could be governmentally, but there's some object that you need to achieve, but it takes less human energy to achieve that. That is what a technology is. So we're living in a technologically driven age. Everything is about technology. And so it is in the spiritual as it is in the natural. We have natural technology, but we also have kingdom technology as well. And the kingdom technology, if I were to tell you this, is a conglomeration of all the practical, pragmatic, universal, spiritual principles that are industry specific, like apostolic, prophetic, didactic, pastoral, evangelistic, medical, scientific, which when applied affects positive change in the world, in the world's market, in the world's marketplaces, in social structures, in institutions, in infrastructure. It makes a difference. And you have to understand, prayer is a kingdom technology. Just like technologies make human activities irrelevant, so it is when it comes to prayer.
prayer

put you in a position where heaven conspires with earth, where God conspires with angels to bring about a solution, whether it's healing or delivering, that is miraculous in nature. And so when we talk about the whole idea of prayer being a technology, we have to have Daniels and Josephs. They were architects. They were prophetic architects. And Ruth and Esther, you have these prophetic architects, and David, prophetic architects. Prayer is like an architect, and who creates global economies and channels and avenues for wealth creation and wealth distribution and acquisition and advancement and proliferation of intellectual properties that enhances human development. And it prayer helps you to acquire real estate, and it gives you global distribution channels. Prayer. I mean, I can go on and on about prayer being a kingdom technology. And this is what Paul was using for us to understand that power is so dynamic. It's not just one type of power. It's many types of power. And God has to give you the revelation. You do that once you understand that you live in a powerful kingdom. And how powerful prayer is. Prayer is this immutable spiritual force that exerts and exercises this continuous, decisive influence on both the natural and the spiritual world. It affects changes within kingdoms, institutions, within people, within industries, within current generations and future generations. Prayer shapes the world. Prayer shapes our destiny. E.M. Bounds said, the more prayer there is in the world, the better the world will be, the mightier the forces against evil. So we cannot just pray against evil. We've got to see ourselves as the answer to prayer. And if you look at prayer as an immutable, irresistible force, you have to see it as a law. Just like there's the law of gravity, there's a law called prayer. And the Bible said, man ought always pray. It's a law. It's a kingdom law. Why? Because 1 John 3:22 to 23 is right. And whatsoever we ask, we receive of him, because we keep his commandments and do those things that are pleasing in his sight. And this is the commandment, that we should believe on the name of the Son of Jesus Christ and love one another. And he gave us commandment. And so James just supports everything that I was just saying, that we need to use this kingdom technology of prayer, because your place of prayer is your place of power. And little prayer, little power, more prayer, more power, much prayer, much power. And we want to get to a place where we're exercising our rights in the kingdom, and we exercise it because of the power that God has given us. Ephesians 3, 20 to 21. Now unto him who is able to do the exceeding abundantly above all we can ask or think, according to the power that worketh in us. So there's a power that works in us. When you find your place of prayer, that turns that power on, it releases the power. All we need is a spark to start a flame. And once we show up that powerfully, we will become unstoppable. So it's all Greek to me. When we talk about those seven, it's actually nine, but the seven that comes out of Ephesians chapter 1, you will begin to understand how powerful we really are. There are myriad of dimensions and realms of power. And as we progress through the 21st century, knowing how powerful we are is going to be the deciding factor on who wins and who loses. And if we show up powerfully,
knowing that we have been empowered by Jesus Christ himself and we live in a kingdom of power, I believe that the world would change and come into alignment with God's original plan and purpose. Please write this down. I am powerful beyond my ability to comprehend. I am powerful beyond my ability to comprehend. Here's to a decade, a lifetime of showing up powerfully in Jesus' name. I hope you got something out of that. It's all Greek to me. God bless you all in Jesus' name. Our Father and our God, we pray that you would continue to bless us as we excavate the whole idea of power. Most people feel powerless. They had the wind knocked out of their sail. They've had below the belt experiences and blows to their personhood, to their faith, to their identity. But I pray this series of all series will cause them to rise up and take their rightful place of power in this world. The world is looking for leadership. The world is looking for direction. And we are the lights in this world. We are city set on a hill that cannot be hid. And Father, we thank you that you are empowering us to let our light so shine before man that man will give, that man will see our good works and glorify our Father, which is in heaven. In Jesus' name, amen. God bless you.

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1: I was trying to be accepted in any crowd. And so I would be connected with people and I would do things that were outside of my character, but I would do it because I wanted to fit in. I would do all these things that everybody else is doing, the same exact thing, but it still wasn't good enough. I still wasn't cool enough. I still didn't fit in. I still was what they would say lame, all these things. And I was like, what am I doing wrong? Like, why isn't that I don't fit in? I connected with a young man and we would smoke a lot together and all that. And then it eventually turned into a relationship, and the relationship was not healthy at all in any shape or form. Eventually, it became abusive. And I remember just thinking to myself, God, how did I get into this? How did I go from this girl that was with my family and all this, this young girl who everyone says was so happy, to this girl who's so broken and so shattered and so lost and so insecure? Immediately in that moment, I hear God speak to me and he says, I have better for you. Growing up in my household, there were six of us total, my two parents and myself and my three siblings. And growing up in our household, we did grow up in church. That was something that was instilled in us from birth because my parents were very strong believers. And so, we went to church every Sunday. and most times I didn't want to go, but it was something that, definitely was required in our home. I have memory of us waking up in the morning at 6 a.m. to have family prayer. And so that was really our life in our household in regards to the faith. We were definitely encouraged to believe in Christ. Now, I understood, you know, going to church and all of that, but I never really understood the concept of having a relationship with Christ. So I wouldn't say that my identity or my belief system was like a firm, like strong in Christ. I just knew that church was the right thing to do. Like I said, we would pray, and growing up in our household, we were homeschooled I was homeschooled up until fourth grade. Just like every family, we had our issues, and mostly my parents, they had their issues in regards to their marriage. I didn't fully know everything that was going on. I will say that my parents were really good at keeping, you know, their issues behind closed doors. I do have some memory of some arguments and different things that they walked through. But I never really took it as something that was not normal. That was normal to me. So it didn't seem as though it would cause a divorce or anything like that. Growing up in my household, there was a moment where I woke up and my mom was crying in my room, and I didn't necessarily know why she was crying. I just knew that she was upset, and I was pretty young, so I didn't really ask. It was more just, okay, I don't know why mom is upset. But this was around the time where my life definitely changed. What I realized is that, you know, my identity was definitely found in my family because I didn't have that relationship with God, or I didn't understand the concept of having a relationship with God. My family was my everything. Fast forward to seventh grade. Again, I was homeschooled up until fourth grade, and then I got into school, and then I got into middle school, which was seventh grade. I remember sitting in my classroom. At the time, I remember it like it was yesterday. I had to sit outside of the classroom because they were making something that I was allergic to. And so I remember sitting there doing schoolwork, and I hear the intercom, and I hear someone from the front office reach out to my classroom and say to my teacher, Miss So-and-so, can you please send Brittany Thomas up to the front office? To touch on Brittany, at that time, I went by Brittany. So just to fast forward, when I was born, my parents thought I was going to be a boy. I wasn't. And they ended up naming me Brittany legally. But when my father and my mother took me home, my father looked at me and said, her name is not Brittany. Her name is Teresa. They never really went through the legal process of changing my name. And so my whole family called me Teresa, but my legal name was Brittany. So that also really kind of messed with my identity, because I remember as a child, I didn't even know how to introduce myself. People would ask me what my name was, and I would be torn whether I would say Teresa or Brittany. And so back to this moment in seventh grade, I'm sitting here and they say, send Brittany Thomas up to the front. I didn't know why I was going up to the front office, because again, I had no idea what was happening. So I went up to the front office. I see my mom there and I see my younger brother there. And I'm thinking, oh, maybe we have a doctor's appointment. So we get in the car. I look in the trunk and there are bags, black bags full of clothes. So I asked my mom, I say, Mom, where are we going? And she said, we're just going to go stay with a family friend. And I was like, okay. So I went to sleep. I woke up. We arrived to this place, but I did not recognize these people. They were not familiar to me. Later on, I realized that we were in a woman's shelter. A series of events happened while being in this woman's shelter, and we had to move to another woman's shelter. And we were in this shelter for about 3 months.
2: Now, Teresa, just give us a little bit more insight into what you were feeling, you know, in those moments when you're waking up, you don't know anyone around you, you don't know where you're at, you really have no explanation for what's going on. What were you feeling? What were you going through?
1: I was very confused. Again, my parents, they had their issues, but I didn't really think it was that bad to where it would cause divorce or to go to a woman's shelter. I didn't know. And so when I got there, I was confused. I was scared. All I wanted was my dad, but I couldn't talk to him. There were a lot of emotions that I was going through, especially as a 12-year-old. This was right before my 13th birthday. So a 12-year-old, I'm trying to discover myself in middle school, find myself growing into who I am. And so many questions of like, why are we here? Like, I knew mom and dad had their moments and had their issues, but why are we here right now? So just a lot of confusion and a lot of questions that I had that I guess later on were answered. But in that moment as a child, it was more of just like, well, I know the main question was, well, are we going to go back? I kept asking my mom, like, are we going to go back to dad? Like, is this just temporary? Because I have memory of there was another time where we left my dad and we were gone for a certain amount of days and then we went back home. So I was like, well, maybe mommy's just getting a break and then we're going to go back home. So yeah, that it was just a lot of questions that I had in that moment. Again, there were a series of events that happened. So we ended up going to this other shelter and we were in there for 3 months. And during this time, my mom did everything that she could to keep us busy and to keep us in counseling, just different things because we were all mourning. Divorce is a death. It really is. And so you're mourning the loss of what you once knew and of your family. And so I was in gymnastics and my mom tried to keep us in extracurricular activities. It was just me and my brother. My older siblings, my two sisters were already out of the house. I remember there was a time while we were at this shelter where all of a sudden I just became so angry. There was so much anger that I felt towards my mom because I still had so many questions of, Mom, why did you leave Dad? And I remember something switched and I became very disrespectful towards my mom. And the ladies at the shelter were just like, you can't speak to your mother that way and everything. But I just, something switched and it was a lot of anger towards my mom because I blamed her for breaking up our family, not knowing all that she walked through, all that my dad walked through, the challenges that they face in their marriage. But as a kid, the best way to rationalize everything and make sense of everything was, okay, we were fine, then you left and now it's bad. And so, but as a kid, I didn't fully understand the big picture as to why, you know, all of that happened. While being in the shelter, I was still going to my old middle school. And so with that, I would take the bus to my dad's house. And so I have memory of arriving to the house after school and my dad sitting there looking at pictures of us and just crying. So there was so much pain like in that process that all of us face and we all processed it differently. And I noticed that like over time, like we all processed this divorce differently. But that was very painful for me because growing up, I was always a daddy's girl. And so not being able to be around my dad was a struggle for me as well because I was very close to him. We ended up leaving the shelter. We got a place and I ended up going to high school. And thankfully, my freshman year, I was in gymnastics, so I wasn't really so much focused on boys or anything like that. But by my sophomore year, that's when things started shifting. And I started to operate through my pain and through the wounds that I had, not even knowing. And by the age of 16 years old, I gave my virginity. At that point, I was pretty promiscuous through high school. And I gave my mom a hard time, you know. I was sneaking out the house and just different things that I wasn't supposed to do. But in reality, I was seeking for love. Like, I wanted someone to love me. I wanted someone to accept me. Again, my identity wasn't in Christ. And so I was trying to find things that I can find my identity in. And one of those things were boys. Another thing was sex. And that's the things that I was doing in high school. And I tell my mom this now, and I've told her in the past, like, Mom, it would have been so great to be able to sit down and have someone like talk to me about the desires that I had. And I didn't really have someone to talk to me about that. It was more like, because we grew up in a Christian home, it was like, you just don't have sex. You wait until you get married. It's the wrong thing to do. Again, because I didn't have a relationship with Christ, that didn't matter to me. I was like, okay, whatever, you know, like, I was like, I'm going to do it. This is what I desire to do. But I do wish that I had someone that would tell me, like, Teresa, you're worth more, that the right man will wait for you, or just different things, just to really help with my confidence, because I was very insecure. If a man wanted me, or a young boy wanted me at that time, I was like, okay, well, this person loves me. Well, and so I really sought after that. And I do wish that I did have someone to tell me otherwise. I was still I didn't hit my like peak, right? And so, meaning in high school, I was still in my mom's house. So there was a limit to things that I could do. I didn't really get into the party scene or anything like that in high school, like my peers were. But by the time I graduated high school and got into college, that's when things went south. And so my freshman year of college, I moved in with a roommate, and I was always interested in like trying hookah. So my roommate smoked hookah, and we started smoking hookah. And then from there, I started drinking excessively, and at that point, very promiscuous, sleeping around, and just seeking for love, just seeking for identity in something. I realized that even through middle school, high school, and up to college, because I didn't have an identity, I was trying to be accepted in any crowd. And so I would be connected with people, and I would do things that was outside of my character, but I would do it because I wanted to fit in. But it still wasn't good enough. Like, I realized that I would do all these things that everybody else is doing, the same exact thing, but it still wasn't good enough. I still wasn't cool enough. I still didn't fit in. I still was what they would say, lame, all these things. And I was like, what am I doing wrong? Like, why isn't it that I don't fit in with these people? I'm doing exactly what they're doing, but it never worked. And what I learned through that process of sleeping around and different things is like, the love that I was seeking was definitely not in that, because they would get what they want and keep moving. So I went through a lot of heartbreak during that time. And I remember connecting with an old friend from middle school. And that was when we just started partying all the time. I remember drinking, blackouts, like I would black out, nights of blacking out and everything. And then I got into smoking weed, and that was when I smoked every single day. It got to where I was just smoking socially. And then because I didn't finish college, I ended up moving in with the friend that I left, that I met in middle school. Again, we were partying every night. And then once I moved in on my own, I was smoking every night. I couldn't be sober. I just couldn't. I became addicted to smoking weed. During this time, I connected with a young man. At first, it was just a physical thing. It was just, you know, just us hooking up, and we would smoke a lot together and all of that. And then it eventually turned into a relationship, and the relationship was not healthy at all in any shape or form. Eventually, it became abusive. I remember a friend of mine going through something like that, and I looked at her. I was like, I would never let a man put his hands on me. And then I get into this situation and never thought I would walk through something like this. In that moment, I would have people telling me, like, you need to get out of this relationship. You need to step away from this person. He's not good for you. But I felt like, okay, well, he loved me though, and this is the best love that I can receive. And so I continued in this relationship for over a year, and it just got progressively worse over time. In order to cope with everything that we were going through, we would smoke all day. I would wake up in the morning, smoke, go to work, come back home, smoke. Like, that's all I did to cope with everything that was going on in that time. I remember there was a time where we were arguing every single day, every day. At this point, we were living together, and I reached out to him. And I said, I just want us to hang out without us arguing. He picks me up, and we go to one of his friend's house. At that time, we immediately start arguing over what it was. I'm sure it was something small. We get to his friend's in like the basement area and we're smoking. And this is when my life like really changed. Because I'm sitting there, they were in the basement. I was in the living room area in the basement. They were in like the studio area. So I was by myself and I remember just sitting there and just thinking to myself, God, how did I get into this? Like, how did I go from this girl that was with my family and all this, this young girl who everyone says was so happy, to this girl who's so broken and so shattered and so lost and so insecure? How did I end up here? And I remember asking God, like, Lord, or telling the Lord, I was like, I know I have to get out of this relationship, but I don't know how. Immediately in that moment, I hear God speak to me and he says, I have better for you. And I start crying. And I'm sitting there in that basement and I'm just crying. And I tell him, I said, God, I can't do this by myself. And he says, I'll be there for you. And I was like, okay, that was all I needed to hear when he said that to me. And so right after that, the guy that I was with walks in and wanted to talk to me and all these things. And there were so many things that happened that night that confirmed that God spoke to me. And so
2: now, Teresa, up to this point, did you have a relationship with Jesus? Did you know it was the voice of God, or what did it even sound like? Was this an audible voice? Was it internal? What was that like?
1: Yeah. So I did not have a relationship with Jesus at all. I actually didn't even understand the concept of having a relationship with him. I didn't even know that God could speak to us. I had no idea. And so in that moment, it was so loud that it could have been audible. It's like this inward knowing that I had the moment I heard his voice. I was like, that's God. Like the moment I heard it, it wasn't a question of like, what was that or anything. It was a knowing. It was a transformative voice, like something that hit me to where it completely transformed me. And that's how I knew it was the Lord. And I couldn't shake it. I couldn't shake it at all. But I definitely would say that it was loud enough for it to be audible. So I get to my house that night and I knew in my heart that we had to break up. And I end up getting a text from him the next morning saying that we should break up. And I said, yeah, we should. And so from that moment on, I wish I could say that it was easy, you know, as far as separating from that person. But I will say that it was much easier than it would have been if I was doing it on my own. I had the grace of God on my life during that time. And he really helped me to separate from that person. So this was September of 2015. By October of 2015, we were completely disconnected from one another. And so, September of 2015, I hear the voice of God and it completely transforms my life to the point where the desire to have sex left me. The desire, I used to curse really bad. All of a sudden, I just stopped cursing. All of these desires, like even as far as smoking weed. Now that was, I would say that was the hardest thing for me to let go. But there was a moment while walking with Christ where I just lost the desire to smoke weed. And so what I realized is that the Lord took me in my most messed up, dirty moment, and I didn't have to fix cursing or sex or anything like that. It was once I said yes to him is when he started removing those desires over time.
2: So Teresa, take us through, what was it like as you were walking with Christ? You began to lose all these desires that you had, but what were you gaining as you had begun your relationship with him?
1: Yeah. So number one is gaining a desire and a heart for Christ and a love for Christ. It was just like this love that was developing within me that I just wanted to please him. Also, my identity, I didn't have one. It was shattered. And once Christ called me out of this pit, that's when I started to see, wow, I'm a daughter of Christ. And I'm not who the mistakes that I've made. I'm not the decisions that I've made in the past or anything like that, but I'm a daughter of Christ. And so through that time, I started to see myself through the lens of Christ and realize that these things that I was using to cope with, I no longer need because I have Christ and he's all that I need.
2: Tell me about the Lord replacing your identity. What did he begin to tell you about yourself that maybe you didn't know before?
1: Yeah. So that was certainly a process in regards to him replacing my identity. He, number one, of course, called me his daughter and said that I'm fearfully and wonderfully made, and that he knitted me in my mother's womb, and that he just began to instill his truths in me and use people to pour into me. My father and I's relationship definitely took a hit during the divorce. We weren't as close as I wanted us to be, is because I'm going through what I'm going through. He's going through his process. With that, the Lord provided like surrogate fathers during that time to really pour into me and tell me how God sees me. And so after I started walking with the Lord, shortly after I ended up getting into ministry school, there were, you know, ministers pouring into me there. But specifically, the Lord had me stay with an aunt and uncle for those 2 years that I was in ministry school. And God used them and so many other people to really mold me and shape me and build me into this woman that he has called me to be. And I realized that it really does take a village. And I remember when I was in ministry school, the Holy Spirit spoke to me and he said, and this is when I was going through some deep, deep healing and forgiveness concerning my dad and the whole process. And the Lord told me, he said, everything your earthly father couldn't give you, I will give to you and more. And that stood out to me because I said, Lord, it's not that he wouldn't. It's not that he just chose not to. It's because he physically couldn't. And so there were people that the Lord strategically placed in my life to compensate for the things that my father couldn't give me or my mother couldn't give me. That started my healing process. And I remember my uncle looking at me and saying, you're beautiful. You're this, you're that. And at first it was really hard for me to believe it. I would listen to him. And at first it made me a little uncomfortable because I wasn't used to a man speaking into me like that in that way. But after a while, I began to believe it. I would say, wow, I am beautiful, or wow, I am seen, or why I am chosen, and I'm not forgotten, and I'm not forsaken, any of those things. Like, I began to believe those things. I realized that that was a very important part of my life, those 2 years. But also through that time, the Lord really poured into me and just shaped me. And to even touch on the name situation, I remember when I was in ministry school and the minister was talking about, you know, when you start walking with Christ, sometimes the Lord gives you a new name, how Saul turned to Paul and just different people in the Bible, right? And the Lord kept encouraging me to change my name. My father, actually, my earthly father, kept saying, Teresa, you need to change your name, Teresa, when I was in the world. And so I was just like, okay, whatever. I didn't really care because at that point I went by Brittany. But the Lord kept pressing on my heart, it's time to change your name. It's time to change your name. I was like, okay. And I remember sharing with the ministry school, my class, and I told them, I was like, well, I'm going to go by Teresa now. I'm not going to go by Brittany. And I explained to them my whole testimony and why. And my uncle said to me, he was like, you know, I knew Teresa would come around. Brittany went out and got buck wild, but I knew Teresa would come around. And it was funny, but it stuck with me because when I was in the world and partying and doing all those things, everyone knew me as Brittany. But when the Lord called me out of that, the Lord said, no, this is who I call you. Your name is Teresa. And so I went through that process. And by 2018, I graduated from ministry school. In 2019, my name was legally Teresa. It's just a series of events that took place to where God was just restoring my identity in him. I started going by Teresa because that was my legal name, and really understanding that, you know, that every time I say my name, it's a prophetic declaration of who God says I am. And so from there, God just began to continue to show me how he sees me. And so even in regards to as a child, I didn't really have like big dreams or anything like that. I just wanted to be a wife and a mother. That was my biggest dream as a child. That was like a clear slate for when I started walking with the Lord, he can start showing me the things that he's called me to do on this earth. And so from there, as I began to walk with the Lord, there were so many things that the Lord was showing me and like just encouraging me to do, continuing to take me through healing, breaking things off of me, closing these wounds I didn't even know were there. I even went through a series of deliverance, extreme deliverance, that I was walking through through. And so the Lord just continued in that time and continues to, excuse me, to just show me who he says I am and really just reveal to me all that he's called me to do on this earth. So my life is continuing to unfold before my eyes, and the way my relationship with God is he says this and I say, okay. And he just leads me every step of the way. And so, yeah, that's been my journey.
2: Wow. So Teresa, what are some things that the Lord kind of was speaking to you about your future and who he's called you to be?
1: Through this process, the Lord began to give me just like dreams and visions of me speaking on stages with crowds. And in 2019, the Lord actually led me into bodybuilding and like different things like that, just things I enjoy. But also he's given me a heart for women that have gone through the things that I've gone through, and for children as well, you know, to really pour into children. Yeah, there have been so many things that God has revealed to me in regards to what he's called me to do. Even recently, I would say last year, the Lord revealed to me that he's calling me to praise dance ministry. So I started operating in that, and I was just, so walking with God is like this big, beautiful discovery. Like as you begin to continue walking with the Lord, it's like, you just begin to discover new things about yourself and just new things about God as well. Like through this process, I have grown to know God in ways that is just amazed me. Like I've known him as my counselor, my friend, my father, my deliverer, my healer, you know, and that came from walking with him and walking through processes and just experiencing things in life and understanding that I can rely on him and I can trust in him. If there's no one else that I can trust in, it's Jesus. So,
2: Teresa, what words of encouragement do you have for those people who may be seeking for love but just can't seem to find it?
1: I would encourage the ones who are seeking for love and cannot find it to try Jesus, because if you continue to seek love in the world, you're not going to find it. The love that you're looking for, the love that you so desire, that void that you're trying to fill with men, women, drugs, alcohol, whatever that may be, that the only thing that's going to fill that void, or the only one that's going to fill that void, is Jesus Christ. And I can say that because I've walked through it and I realized that I would be completely lost without him. And he was the one who picked me up out of the ditch that I put myself in and cleaned me up. So I would encourage you even too, that you don't have to try to clean yourself up before you say yes to Jesus. He just needs your yes and he will do the rest.
2: Teresa, do you have any advice for those young people that may feel like they're too dirty or too damaged because of their sexual past to come to Jesus?
1: Wow, wow, wow. Yes, that is a good question. When you say yes to Christ, when you receive Christ in your life, you are a new creation. The old has passed away. So the things that you have done, when Jesus sees you, he sees his blood. He doesn't see the sin that you've committed or sins that we've all committed, right? But he sees his blood, because everything that we committed and everything we could ever commit, every sin we could ever commit, he took on the cross. And so I would encourage that person that feels filthy, that feels dirty, that feels not even worthy. None of us are worthy of his love, but yet he gives it to us. Know that he loves you. He sees you. All he needs is just for you to say yes to him, and he will do the rest. He will clean you up. And I'm a living testimony of that.
2: Teresa, what would you say to those people that are finding themselves in abusive relationships and they just don't see a way out? Do you have any advice for them or even encouragement for them?
1: You're not alone. I know it may feel as though you're alone. I know it may feel as though you don't have a way out, but Jesus is the way out. I know you may feel as though you don't have the strength to walk away. He will give you the strength to walk away. I felt as though that was the only love I could possibly receive. I felt as though there was no way I could get out of this situation, that relationship. And the moment when I cried out to Jesus and just even silently said, Jesus, I can't do this anymore. That is when he stepped in and he pulled me out of it. And he gave me the strength to keep walking. So for that person who feels as though there's no way out, there's always a way out. And Jesus is the way out. And all you have to do is say, Jesus, I need you. And he will come running.
2: What would you say to younger Teresa, who was struggling with the insecurity, the divorce, the anger, the abuse? What would you have told her now from the place that you're at in Christ?
1: To younger Teresa, you've walked through a lot and you've been through many things, but one thing that has remained is Jesus in your life. And he has been faithful to you, and the things that you thought would break you and destroy you, God turned it around for your good. And in the moments where you felt like you weren't good enough, and you felt as though no one could love you, you have experienced the greatest love that you could ever experience. And that is the love of Jesus Christ. There's no love greater than that. And you have developed such a beautiful relationship with Christ. And with the enemy meant to destroy you, man, God turned it around for your good and continues to turn it around for your good. So, wow.
2: Teresa, who is Jesus to you?
1: Wow. Jesus is everything. Jesus is my Savior. He is my Father. He is my Redeemer. He is my healer, my counselor, my friend. He is everything that I could possibly need on this earth and into eternity.
2: Teresa, do you have any last words for the
1: for anyone watching this who feels as though you're lost and that God can never love you or choose you, or you feel as though even life may not be worth living? Know that if you're breathing, you're here for a purpose. Know that you are loved, that you are seen, that you are chosen, and that God wants nothing more than to have a relationship with you. God wants nothing more than for him to reveal all the beautiful things that he has placed inside of you, that you are not too far gone. You are not too lost. You are not too dirty for him to clean you up. There is a purpose for you on this earth. If you woke up this morning, there is a purpose for you. And the way you will discover that purpose is by having a relationship with the one who gave you that purpose, your Creator.
2: Teresa, we would love it if you could just pray for the people.
1: Okay. Dear Heavenly Father, we just come to you today, O God. We thank you, Jesus, for who you are, God. We thank you, Jesus, for your love and your goodness and your faithfulness and your mercy, O God. We thank you. I thank you, O Lord, for every person watching this right now, Father God. I thank you, Jesus, for the souls that are listening to this, Lord, for the hearts that are broken, Father. I thank you, Jesus, for meeting every person where they are, O God, for stepping in and healing every wound, Jesus. May they encounter you right now in this moment, O God. May they experience your love and your peace that surpasses understanding, regardless of what they're walking through right now, O God. I pray, Lord, that you would remind them that you are with them, that you will never leave them nor forsake them, O God. And may they say yes to you, Jesus. May they cry out to you, God. And I thank you, Jesus, for hearing their prayers, for hearing everything that they've spoken to you, God. And I just thank you for encounters, for souls to be won for your kingdom, O God. In the name of Jesus, I pray. Amen.

0: they say if you need prayer, stand up. I was like, man, I need all the prayer I can get. So I get up. This guy comes next to me. He puts his hand on my shoulders. He begins to pray over me. And when he begins to pray, I begin to cry because he's telling me things that I knew he shouldn't have known. He said, I see a house that's broken. He said, now I see it being all white. And he said, now I see God putting furniture in it. And I knew, like, he's saying this stuff, but I know exactly what he's talking about. When he said he's going to use your story, I thought about being molested. I thought about the abuse. When he said, I see a broken house, I saw my family, how broken I was, you know? And I was like, oh my goodness.
1: Hey, Eric, welcome to Delafay Testimonies. For the people who don't know you, could you tell us a little bit about yourself?
0: Yeah, my name is Eric Villatoro. I am 27 years old, married 7 months with my beautiful wife, Genesis. And I'm the lead director and founder of Delafay Testimonies. So a lot of people have been asking for me to share my testimony. And so I'm excited to be able to today, finally, by God's grace, be able to share what God has done in my life. So that's just a little bit about who I am and what God has me doing right now.
1: Eric, what is your testimony of Jesus?
0: Yeah, so I was born in New York, Long Island, New York, from immigrant parents. My mom came from Nicaragua to New York. My dad came from El Salvador to New York. They met and they basically had me. It happened really quickly. They were both really young. I think my mom might have been like 23, 24. My dad was like 22, 21. And I was born. And immediately after I was born, 9 months after I was born, they separated. And so I actually never really got to see my parents in that way. From an early age, I just heard about my dad, but I didn't really have a relationship with him, because right when they separated at 9 months, my mom actually left back home to her home country in Nicaragua, and she took me with her. So when she took me with her, now I found myself in a whole different place. Not that I knew, you know, 9 months, I don't really know what's going on, but I remember growing up in Nicaragua. And it was amazing. It was beautiful. You know, it's a third world country. And so it's very poor, but, playing on the dirt, you know, just living a very simple life with my cousins. I had a lot of family out there. And so I had a really, really great childhood growing up from like 1 to 5, essentially. I have a lot of great memories. My mom would tell me about my dad. You know, she would always tell me, hey, you have a dad. He loves you. He lives in the United States. You know, I never really, in that time, you couldn't really have too much contact over the phone because it was a little bit more difficult. And so we didn't have smartphones. And so I didn't have that contact with him, but I knew that he was there. Now, my story began to take a turn. My life began to take a turn at the age of 5, very early on. So around the age of 5, I was sexually abused for the first time. Now, this is interesting because always in my life, there was always two stories happening, okay? There was seeds being planted of who God was and you know, just that. And then there was the other side where things would be happening that would, for lack of better words, would really harm me, you know, hurt me, and nobody knew about. So my mom used to always tell me about God, you know, when we would go to bed and stuff, she would tell me about Jesus. But now I also found myself at 5 years old being molested for the first time. And immediately when the molestation happened, it kind of just opened up this whole new world. And immediately when the molestation happened, it kind of just opened up this whole new world of sexuality, like just

none of our parents knew about this. At the age of 8, I decide, I didn't decide, but my dad comes back into the picture and he speaks with my mom, and they come to the conclusion that I should move to the United States. And they ask me, say, hey, do you want to move to the United States? When they ask me, do I want to move to the United States? The immediate thing I thought about was McDonald's, bright lights, like it smells different over there, like it's cleaner. Let's go. I'm out. And I'm not even thinking that this is a life decision. I'm just thinking, man, it's nice out there. It's nice in New York. I'm going to go. So a couple months later, I got up and went. When I went to the United States, I come to live with my dad. And now we're living in a house where he's renting to other people. I was molested then in that house by people that he was renting to. And the story of my sexual abuse really expands in a lot of different ways. And I can't really share everything that has happened in my life because we would be here for a little while. But that this was just something that the devil really used against me. And so I'm just kind of sharing the major parts so you guys can kind of get a picture of where I was and where God had to meet me. So I began to get molested at this time. And I believe that at this time, what I was seeking was love. My dad was never there, you know, when I was younger. My dad actually was, he didn't have his dad in his life. His dad got killed when he was 5 years old. My mom had a dad that was abusive and, was an alcoholic. And so I always had this missing link of a father and what that looked like. And so I believe that in this time, what I was seeking for was that love, was for that acceptance, was that closeness. And because I wasn't receiving that from my dad, and I don't necessarily blame him because of what I know now in his life and the things that he went through, this kind of led me to go seek it in other places. I remember at the age of 10 years old, I was traveling to go visit my mom. And this was the first time that I was introduced to pornography, what we know today, which is just complete vile and, you know, perverse content, you know, sexual content. And I was in an airport with some other kids. We were all flying alone, basically. They put you with one of the crew members, and then they take you. So just me, myself, and these other kids. And in one of the waiting rooms, one of the kids pulls me over and says, hey, check this out. Now it's pornography being shown by another kid. And I remember that day I said, I'm going to come back from this trip. And when I come back, I'm going to look that up. And I remembered something on it. And it was just like a commercial page. It wasn't even like an actual page. I went to Nicaragua, stayed with my mom out there, came back, and I went to a computer, a laptop that my dad had, and I looked it up. And sure enough, I found more pornography. And so I was completely addicted without even knowing to sex. Around the age of 12, through the pornography, I found out that I could masturbate, that there was pleasure in this, and immediately became addicted to that. At the age of 14, I finally get the opportunity to have actual intercourse with a young lady my age. And I go and do that. And, you know, at this time, I was thinking to myself, man, I'm 14 years old. You know, before it happened, I'm like, I'm 14 years old. Everybody's around me telling me, man, I've had it at 12 years old. You know, 10, 13. Kids are bragging about this, you know, like sex, you know, like you got to have it. And so I'm thinking to myself, man, I'm running late. I'm 14. Like, I got to get to it. And then it happens. And immediately the first time that it happened one time, and then it happened again with that same girl a couple months later. And I immediately get a bug. It was like a bug that was basically biting my entire genitals area. And I've never shared this with anybody, but that was my first interactions with sex. I did it because this is what you do as a man. This is what, you know, nobody, my dad is not talking to me about sex. You know, he doesn't even know how to have those conversations. To this day, we never really had those conversations.

0: And so now I'm having to learn on my own, and I'm learning from pornography. So I did it, and immediately there's repercussions. And now I'm itching, and I'm in church at this time with my dad, and I'm having to not tell anybody, because what am I going to say? The itching got so bad to the point where I was literally at church scratching myself, and I was so embarrassed. And finally, I knew that I had to tell because it was just spreading. And I said, I have to talk about this. So I told my dad in so much shame. I said, Dad, I had sex and I'm itching and I need to go to the doctor. And I remember my dad didn't really say much, you know, it was just like, okay, you know, like he never had a dad. He didn't know how to talk to me about these things. And so went to the doctor, got checked. They said, you have this bug. Put this cream on, blah, blah, blah. Bug went away. Pain went away. But now I've had sex and I'm going to continue to do it. Now, around this time in high school years, though, sex not only opened me up to that, but it also began to kind of open me up to other things. It opened me up to depression. It opened me up to the spiritual realm in a weird way. Around this time, I started to have sleep paralysis. So I would be in my sleep and I would wake up. I would think I would be woken up. It would feel like I'm wide awake, my eyes wide open, but I can't move. And I can just hear things. And like, it's just this overwhelming present that, you know, is over me, and all you fear is fear, and I want to scream and I can't scream. And at this time, my dad is even sleeping with me in the same room, because we didn't really have money like that. We were in a basement, and I'm trying to scream and trying to call on my dad, and he's not hearing me. And this would happen constantly. Around this time, like I mentioned, I was in a church, and so there was some understanding, like some one desire to like be in a church community, because I would see little hints of what that looked like and people loving on each other. But in this church, I was just there because my dad was there. I didn't really have really interest. It was cool to be around other kids. But in this time, I called my mom. She was still in Nicaragua. She still is there. And I said, Mom, I'm having these dreams where I can't move, where, it just feels like wrong. Like what can I do? And then my mom says, you remember that prayer that we used to pray when you were little, right? When she would put me to bed. I was like, yeah, El Padre Nuestro, which is the Lord's Prayer. She was like, yeah, just pray that. You know, and to this day, I only know that prayer in Spanish. Padre nuestro que estás en el cielo, santificado sea tu nombre. You already know. You know, we going in. So I said, okay, perfect. We're going to try it out. So sleep paralysis kicks in. You know, it's a very constant thing. Padre nuestro que estás en el cielo, santificado sea tu nombre. Sleep paralysis breaks. Okay. Sleep paralysis kicks in. Padre nuestro que estás en el cielo, santificado sea tu nombre. Sleep paralysis break. It got to a point where all I had to say was Jesus. Not even having a relationship with Jesus. It'll sleep paralysis kicks in. I'm sleeping. Jesus.
1: So Eric, seeing the power of God kind of break that for you, what did you think about Jesus?
0: You know, I didn't think anything of Jesus. I knew there was power. I knew there was power in his name. But I didn't think anything of it. I just saw it as a solution. Like, this is a solution to my problem. But I'm going back to the pornography. Problem solved here. We're good here. All right. Whenever this kicks in, Jesus, Padre Nuestro, amen. But when I'm not sleeping, pornography, right? Masturbating. So I didn't really have too much understanding of Jesus. So I come out of high school. When I come out of high school, I get deeper into darkness. So now I start smoking weed. You know, I drop out of college. I'm still having sex. I'm in a 6-year relationship with this young lady from high school. at the same time, you know, praying certain things. You know, God, my friends are in college. They're doing great. And I hate it. I'm not in college. I don't feel like I'm doing great. They're doing great. Jealousy, right? Help me with this jealousy. Because of the sex and because of all of these things that were happening, I was also dealing with depression. God, take this depression from me. Like, I was starting to call out to God for things that I knew I had no control over, right? And he would take the jealousy away. Like, he would take certain things away. Like, he would answer my prayers. I really felt like he was answering my prayers and showing himself real to me. So then the jealousy all of a sudden would go away. I would say, God, you know, like, you know, give me joy. Like, give me these different things that I was lacking in. And he would provide. And I would know, whoa, this is real. You know, there was this one time I put a show in DC, or a beat battle type thing, you know, involved in the music and everything. And the day of the beat battle, it was supposed to rain. The forecast, we knew from 2 days, it's saying it's going to rain all day. And that day, I'm like, God, make the rain stop. Like, don't let it rain. And I'm believing it. I wake up, and my team at the time maybe remembers, that day I was like, it's not raining. Don't worry about it. God got us. You know, I was like, if you didn't really know me, if you didn't know Jesus like that, you would think I'm like, you know what I'm saying? Like a Christian or something. Like, God got us. Literally, the rain would get pushed back every hour. It would be at 90% at 3 p.m. Then it was 20. Then we came to, you know, 4 p.m. It'll just kept getting pushed back. We got in the venue, boom, and it rains. So God was like showing me like, hey, I'm real. And I'll be like, okay. But then I started to getting into New Age without even knowing. In these rap shows, people will be wearing little crystals. You know, it's a cool thing. You got the crystal wrapped around a little copper wire or whatever. You know, everybody's making them. You know, they look fire. You know, it's like nice, cool looking rock. So I'm like, man, I want to support your business. You know, like, yeah, man, this means, you know, protection. And this means like encouragement, like, you know, whatever, wisdom and all these things. And I'm like, yeah, that's cool. I want that. But it just looks cool. I want to support your business. Here, boom. Now I got crystals on me. You know, I'm walking around with a crystal. Then at some point, I do mushrooms. My girlfriend at the time finds what we call a plug, right? Somebody that sells it. I was scared about it, but I was like, let's do it. And that really opened me up to this like spiritual realm. I saw demons in that encounter. I felt the peace at first. It started with this peaceful and loving space. Then it soon turned dark. And after that moment, I said, I'm not doing shrooms for a good 5-6 months anymore. I'm good, you know, like that was good enough for me. And I was like, okay, I'm gonna get my life in order. Praying. God, remove people. God, do this, you know. You know, now I'm even potentially even thinking about, you know, like meditating and doing all of these things. My ex-girlfriend is charging her crystals and doing all that stuff. I have some friends who are artists, reads me tarot cards in New York. But through that seeking out is where I believe God really, he met me. So all of a sudden, this relationship ends. Just breaks up. And I know she may watch this video, and I don't want to dishonor her. There was a lot of things that happened in that relationship that really shouldn't have happened. And one of those things that, you know, I was not proud of is the cheating. You know, I cheated multiple times in that relationship, and then, finally brought it to a halt. And now I found myself in this hopeless place. Because I was alone in an apartment. Now I had to move back to my parents. God had removed and stripped me from all of these different relationships. And now I found myself in this bedroom crying out to God. And so I cry out to God and I said, God, I know you're real because of the Catholic background, right? Like, I knew that. I knew that he was real from then. But then also I had experienced him in little moments in my life. So I said, God, I know that you are real. Come into my life. I said, God, give me a wife. I was heartbroken. You know, you got it. I was heartbroken. I was like, I need a wife, you know. I was like, give me a wife. Give me a church community. right? I had seen a little bit glimpses of what a church community looks like. And I was like, give me a church community. Now, within the first month, Ashley, I forget her last name, Maldahar maybe. She's a friend of my ex-girlfriend. She texts me. Actually, I had messaged her on Instagram about something. And she messaged me back and she said, hey, Eric, I think you should come by to our youth gathering. I think it'll help you. And I said, okay, I'm there. I pull up to the youth gathering, doubting, you know, but I'm hurting. So I'm like, okay, like I know I need to be here. I pull up to this church here, King of the Nations Church in Rockville, Maryland. And so I come into this youth group and it's people dressed like me or better than me, you know, like just look cool. And I'm like, got the hip hop, you know, the Christian hip hop playing in the back. And I'm like, man, this is fire. But the difference now is that people are not trying to be better than anybody else. You know, people are not just looking for what can you do for me? But it's just, hey, welcome. You know, bro, what's your story? You know, bro, Jesus, you know, like, man, you know, like just people just talking about God, talking about Jesus. But then something happened. Then they get into the message. And I'm like, whoa, I never heard stuff like this being talked like this, you know, like sermons in this way. And then they get to, you know, they go into the worship, the message. I never seen people worship in that way, young people worship in that way. And then we get to the prayer part. Now, this is where God had me, right? So the prayer, they say, if you need prayer, something, something, stand up. I was like, man, I need all the prayer I can get. So I get up. This guy comes next to me. His name is Isaac. Isaac comes to me. He puts his hand on my shoulders. He begins to pray over me. And when he begins to pray, I begin to cry because he's telling me things that I knew he shouldn't have known. I didn't come into that church with a camera. I didn't come in that church looking like an artist. I have a picture when I came in. I was looking a little rough, you know? And he said, God is going to use you. The things that you have been through, God is going to use that to be able to connect with other people. And you're going to be a home to artists. He said, I see a house that's broken. Then he said, now I see it being all white. And he said, now I see God putting furniture in it. And I knew, like, he's saying this stuff, but I know exactly what he's talking about. When he said he's going to use your story, I thought about being molested. I thought about the abuse. When he said, I see a broken house, I saw my family, how broken I was, you know, how I didn't have my dad in my life. Even though he was there, it wasn't this father-son relationship, you know, how my mom, you know, my mom is back in Nicaragua. So I had this broken home and I was like, oh my goodness. Okay. Okay. And then he says, I'm going to use you, you know, he's going to use you to connect with these different artists and everything. And I'm like, God, okay, you're not going to get rid of my, you know, my desires and my arts and what I like to do. And I was like, oh man, okay, this is crazy. So I go home and I'm like, man, I'm coming back. I kept coming back. Joined Holy Spirit Life Group, Freedom Life Group, production team. And I'm like in it. I'm like, let's go. Everything. Like, we going in. Like, I'm here with my camera now recording. Like, they didn't even have to ask me to record. I was just like, let's go. Like, I'm, you know, to me, this was like X-Men, you know, like people got gifts and talents and God is using them. And I'm like, use me, Lord. Like, I'm in it. Pandemic hits. Now, when the pandemic hits, you know, like everybody else, you find yourself alone with your Bible. It's you and God. You know, the church building is closed. I still had to come in here to record the messages. I was helping part of the team, so I still had a little bit of community, and we still met on Zoom, and that was awesome. But it was different, though. There was death knocking at the door. There's people dying everywhere. The streets were empty. You know, like, you felt, you would drive. I remember driving outside and it was like, what is going on? There's nobody in this highway. Like, the death toll is rising. My dad gets COVID, almost dies. You know, My stepmom gets COVID, pregnant. And I'm like, what is going on? Then I kind of get sick. I never tested positive. Praise God. You know what I'm saying? But I believe I got sick one time. And when I got sick, I was in my room. I'm telling y'all, man, the peace I had because I was building this relationship with God. Man, I was like, we good. The Chosen just dropped. Man, just going in, you know, in my Bible. Sleep paralysis comes in there. No problem, you know, like we strapped up, you know. And so I'm like, just in love with God. And then I start to realize, I really don't know why I need to love Jesus. Now, I was hearing the gospel. I was hearing people really share the gospel in a simple way, preaching. I was being discipled and all of these things. But I didn't understand why Jesus. And I believe this is the moment that I really got saved.
1: So, Eric, you're saying that you were a part of church, you were a part of community, and you were doing all of the right things, but you still were not saved?
0: I don't believe I was saved, to be completely honest with you, because I didn't recognize Jesus as Lord. You know what I'm saying? Like, for me, it was like, I know this is the right thing to do, and God is doing things in my life, and he's... you know, within the first couple of months of me walking with Jesus, the want to masturbate was gone. The want to watch pornography was gone. I became abstinent from sex, right? Like, I was able to forgive the people who had abused me, right? Because he began to show me how he saw them. And I began to see that they needed the same God that I had relationship with now. So I was like, man, I'm okay. Like, I let that go. God, just touch them as well. You know, I knew that they had been abused themselves. And so I was like, God, we're good. So I was experiencing the power of God in my life and he was transforming my life, but I still didn't recognize Jesus as Lord. And I know that for a fact, because for several months, I began to cry out to God. The Bible says, seek and you will find. Knock and the door will be open to you. Ask and you will receive. And I began to do that for the gospel. I began to say, God, I don't know why I need to love Jesus. And I don't think I could be a Christian if I don't love Jesus. So I just began to look it up. And also, this came through my discipleship. Because my discipleship, shout out to Carlos. Carlos discipled me, an incredible man of God. At some point in our life groups, he actually specifically asked, tell me the gospel. And when it got to me, I was like, and I knew, dude, I went home. I was like, hold on now. You're supposed to know the gospel. You're supposed to know, you know, you're a Christian. I began to look, Google, began to watch Ray Comfort. Shout out to Ray Comfort. Ray Comfort really put it together for me, really. God really used him. Began to get in scripture, just seeking, and finally it made sense. It came together. I realized, okay, there's millions of God out there. Millions of gods. Just in India, over 300 million gods. That people are praying to, people are, you know, doing little things to. But God, right? Like the creator of the universe, he actually was like, I understand that you guys are seeking here. I'm gonna make it easy for you. I'm gonna get off my throne. I'm gonna come into the world. It's Jesus Christ. I'm gonna live among you, live a perfect life. Sinless, right? Not only that, I'm going to tell you I'm God. There's this whole, you know, debate about, oh, Jesus doesn't say he's God. He says he's God. And then he tells you how he's going to prove it. And he tells you he's going to prove it by dying and resurrecting. Now you have something to look forward to. You know what I mean? If somebody says, hey, I'm God, anybody can say I'm God. But when you say I'm God and I'm going to show you how I'm going to prove it. And then it's like, okay, let's go. This is a scientific fact. You can do the research if you want. Proven that Jesus resurrected from the tomb. You can look it up. I did my research. It's up to you. You can. I looked it up. I was in it, just everything, watching what Muslims had to say, what these people had to say. I was in it and came to the conclusion that he indeed resurrected. It's a fact. And I said, whoa. And then I found out through the scriptures that all I had to do was believe in that and put my faith in it. And if I did that, if I understood, if I trusted in that and what he did on that cross, dying for my sins while I was still a sinner, resurrecting on the third day, and then through this death, burial, and resurrection, if I believe, then I have eternal life with God, with the Father, with Jesus. I was like, whoa. So I said, I believe, you know, because it's proven. It wasn't just it's in my mind or da, da, da. Like, no. Like, I did the research. So I said, this is God, and I believe. And then I get the free gift of salvation. And that's when I believe I was saved. When I understood that and I said, Jesus, you are Lord. You know, there was repentance in my heart. I knew, man, I'm not going back to them waters. Not after now I see the cross in this way. Ain't no way. You died for me. It's a wrap. Never went back. Now, the last thing I want to share with you guys, though, is my third cry out. I first cried out for him to come into my life. You know, give me a church. He did that. Give me a wife. He did that. I'm married now. Praise God. Beautiful wife. You know, then I cried out to him, hey, reveal yourself to me. Why do I need to love you, Jesus? Boom. He did that. Amen. Glory to God. And the third cry out was, God, I need you to use me. I have all these talents. I have these gifts. I have these skills. Use me. To make a long story short, I started doing a podcast in the pandemic. And I started recording people's stories. And this gets into Delafe, right? I started recording people's stories. And I realized by episode 15, there was a conviction that I was recording everybody else's stories, which I didn't even realize it was their testimonies. I just thought I was interviewing them about their life with Jesus, which is their testimony. And then realize I haven't shared my testimony. So I said, okay, God, how do I do this? I don't know how to do this. And then I prayed, and he led me to talk to my pastor. I talked to my pastor for the first time, powerful conversation. Then he led me to talk with my parents. My parents did not know that I had been sexually abused in their own homes. So I went to talk with them, and that was powerful, and I believe God is still healing in that space, and that's completely okay. And then finally, I said, okay, now it's time to share online. And I went on the podcast, and I shared my testimony. And I just wanted to tell people about what Jesus was doing in my life. This is what had happened, but this is the encounter that I had with God, and this is what he was doing in my life now, how he was healing, restoring me, right? Like giving me purpose, doing all of these things. And immediately, people came up to me and said, Eric, I've gone through the same things. You know, I've experienced the same trauma. And some people that said, I've experienced the same things and haven't told anybody. I was like, whoa. And then somebody came up to me from my church and they shared Revelation 12:11. They overcame him by the blood of the Lamb and the word of their testimony, for they didn't love their lives so much as to shy away from death. And when they shared that scripture with me, I saw a mission. Because what I saw was a formula of how the devil was going to be defeated. Now, I understood now the blood of the Lamb. We went on a whole journey with that, saying, God, reveal to me what this means. I don't know what people, when they're talking about, you know, I'm covered in the blood. I would literally picture people covered in blood. But now I understood, oh, okay, it's the gospel, right? When I'm covered in the blood, it just means that I'm protected. You know what I mean? You can't condemn me. Jesus already, you know, paid the price. You know, all I have to do is have faith, believe in him. You know what I mean? Trust him. And so, boom, I get the blood of the Lamb. But now I was seeing the word of our testimony. I was seeing my testimony, how it was impacting people. I was seeing how God was using it. And I said, okay, there's a mission here. And so that's when God began to reveal to me De La Faye testimonies. In June of 2021, through the help of other people, shout out to Junior, which was one of the first guys to hear, you know, the heart behind, you know, what God was showing me when it came to De La Faye, and he actually came by beside me, this young guy who loves films, and we started shooting testimonies. And from June 2021 to today, we've been releasing testimonies of Jesus every week. And the platform, De La Faye Testimonies, has reached over 320,000 subscribers, over 30 million views, over 150 countries reached. We opened up submissions for people to send in their testimony, and people from all over the world began to send their testimony. I'm quite literally all over the world. Just in the last 3 months, my wife and I have gone to record testimonies in India, in Germany, in London, in Canada, and here in America. We've gone to over three continents in the last 3 months. And when I look back, you know, now even at everything that God has done, to me is completely, I mean, it's mind-blowing, because now, you know, God, you know, I don't long for what I used to long for, you know, well, I still long for that desire to be seen, to have love, right? To have friendship, but it's no longer from the world, you know? Now it's, God, I want you to be, I want to feel you closer to me. I want, you know, like, I want to have friendship with you, you know? I want to hear your voice. And he does it every time. He talks to me. Every time I come to him, he talks to me. He teaches me. He corrects me. He guides me. He sends people to, you know, talk to me. And they're like, I'm like, how did you know that I was praying about that? Oh, yeah, that's right. It's God. And so it's like this beautiful relationship that I was always missing, a father. I was always missing a father. And God has become my father now, you know? And I mean, even in my marriage, you know, I come to God and he leads me in my marriage. So, I mean, he just completely has blessed me. Hasn't been easy, but glory be to Jesus for what he did on that cross. Because of what he did on that cross, I am now healed. And that is scripture. Because of his stripes, because of that sacrifice, because of him being whipped, brutalized, I can now testify and say, I am healed. And so, man, it's an honor to be able to testify about what Jesus has done.
1: Eric, what words of encouragement do you have for the people who are watching that may be struggling with their identity and are trying to find themselves in pornography or sex?
0: Just to keep it very practical and simple, it's Jesus. It's understanding the gospel. I think everybody needs to understand the gospel. And that in itself can take a while, but the first thing is just crying out to God. Saying, God, come into my life. You know, change my way of thinking. Help me, you know, reveal yourself to me. All of those desires, everything that we want from the world, everything that we want from pornography and all of these things. I mean, literally for me, guys, in a course of 5 months, those desires were gone. I was still a newborn, you know what I mean? Like I was fresh and walking with Jesus. So they were stumbling. You know, you stumble, of course, for sure. It doesn't mean that every day is going to be like, we're good. There were stumblings. But when I tell you that overwhelming desire to want to watch pornography. Oh, I can't go without watching it today. I have to. Or I'm lonely. I have to. This is the way. That goes away. And God takes it away. And it comes through a relationship with him. So I would just encourage you to seek a relationship with Jesus. He is the true God. Don't let these crystals and Buddha and Allah, that is not it. I'm telling you, Jesus is the way, the truth, and the life. That's where you're going to find your freedom and your healing.
1: Eric, for the people who may see a mission from God like you did, but don't know how to take the first step, what encouragement do you have for them?
0: Practicals, surrendering your life to God, allowing him to be truly your Lord, right? Meaning the Bible is authoritative in your life. I don't argue with the Bible. Do I have questions? Yes, I do. Do I talk to God? I'm like, God, I don't understand this. Yes, I do. But man, if the Bible, whatever the Bible tells me, whatever the Word of God tells me, that's what I'm doing, right? And so God has to become Lord in your life. Simple way is to look at the Bible, right? Ask God to speak to you through that. Then is community. Community is really important. I asked God to give me a church. And I'm so grateful that it happened before this whole online community, online church thing. No shade to people who do online churches, but there's nothing like actual community. People laying hands on you, people coming right next to you and encouraging you, people giving you words of wisdom, you know, just coming next to you. That was ultimately what also encouraged me to do this, because I had people next to me that would come and say, hey, I'll help you, you know? And so Jesus is Lord, community, and then obedience. I was just doing whatever God would tell me to do. If God was telling me, and this is a fact, you can go check with my leadership. If Jesus was telling me, hey, I need you to go hang out with the elderly people outside of the church and pray with them because they're praying every Sunday before the sermon starts or whatever, whatever. That's what I was doing. And I was faithful to that. You know, if he tells me, hey, Eric, I need you to go on a tour recording testimonies when you don't have a job, when you don't have money, when nobody knows about De La Faith testimonies, this is a fact, this is a true thing, get in your car and go. That's what I'm going to do. And that's what I did. And De La Faith testimonies blew up when I came back from that tour. So it's obedience as well. And as you do that, as you recognize Jesus as Lord, as you fully submit to him and become obedient, he's going to begin to reveal more and more, and then he will reveal to you what he wants you to do. And if he's already revealed that to you, be obedient. Go for it. Do it. He'll bless it.
1: Eric, who is Jesus to you?
0: You know, Jesus is my Lord and Savior, first of all. Okay. We're going to get that out the way, because that's important. He is my Lord and he is my Savior. I wouldn't be here right now without him, you know? But today, I recognize him. He has given a way for me to have a relationship with the Father. Because of Jesus, God has now become a father to me, okay? I believe in Jesus, the Father, and the Holy Spirit. I believe Jesus died for us. I believe the Holy Spirit is here with us right now. And I believe that we need a relationship with the Father, with Father God. And because of Jesus, he is my Father. And everything I looked for in a father, the acceptance, the love, the guidance, the correction, everything I can now get through my relationship with Jesus. I can now see the Father and have relationship with the Father. And it has completely, completely transformed my life.
1: Eric, do you have any last words for anyone watching?
0: Only last words would be, if you are not walking with Jesus, if you have not made that decision in your life, if maybe you are watching and you're realizing that you yourself don't understand the gospel, you don't understand what Jesus did in your life, I just want to encourage you to continue to seek after him. Again, that scripture, right? Seek and you will find. Knock and the door will be opened. Ask and you will receive. Okay? The Bible also says to seek his kingdom and his righteousness, and everything you need would be given to you, right? He will give you everything you need. So as we seek his kingdom, and I want to encourage you to seek Jesus, right? Seek him with all of you. And then everything else you think you need, everything else that, you know, that's needed in your life, he's going to begin to provide it. So I'm just going to pray for you watching, if you have been walking with Jesus for a long time or whatever. I just want to pray and bless you. So Father God, I just thank you for every single person that's watching right now, Lord. And I pray, Father God, if they have not recognized you as Jesus is Lord, I pray right now in the name of Jesus, God, that they would be able, that their eyes would be open. And I pray, God, and I ask that you would reveal yourself to them. And Father, I just pray even for the person who maybe has backslid, who has turned away. I pray, Father God, that you would lead them back to yourself, God. And wherever they're at right now, God, I pray that your tangible presence, Lord, I just pray that your tangible presence would touch them. And so, Father, I thank you. I thank you for making yourself known to us and for choosing us. Thank you for every person that's watching. Reach them, Holy Spirit. Touch them, Holy Spirit. We thank you, Lord. In Jesus' name, we pray. Amen, amen, amen.

0: Welcome to Christian World News, everyone. I'm Wendy Griffith. As persecution increases around the globe, some Christian leaders see a hopeful sign. Parts of the church are experiencing great revival. Now, they're calling on believers everywhere to prepare for difficult challenges that lie ahead in order to reap a harvest. Chris Mitchell reports from Jerusalem.
1: Heidi Baker lives and ministers in one of the most difficult and dangerous places on earth, Cabo Delgado in Mozambique. The documentary Nefento, filmed by missionaries James and Jessica Brewer, chronicles the horrific persecution of Christians at the hands of the Islamist group Al-Shabaab.
2: There's a major conflict going on where Al-Shabaab's there and they're wanting Sharia law. Mm-hmm. I think it has a lot to do with gas and oil. It's a spiritual conflict as well, but we've never, ever, ever seen anything like it as far as people coming to know Yeshua, coming to know Jesus. They're just running to him. So it's the hardest time we've ever been through and one of the most glorious times at the same time.
3: Given what's going on there and the example of these saints, what is your message to the church?
2: Get ready for shaking. I know people would like to pray against shaking, and there's obviously no one wants persecution, no one wants war, nobody wants terror, nobody wants famines and floods and hurricanes and cyclones, but we read the end of the book, like things are happening now, and they're going to increase.
1: Yet in the midst of shaking, Cindy Jacobs, who travels the world ministering, sees revival increasing as well.
4: God is awakening, and he's bringing revival. We are in revival many places. We might not recognize it, but I mean, literally, millions are getting saved right. Millions in Iran. There's a huge move of God in Iran right now. I mean, we're talking to people, boots on the ground. It's a very exciting time to live. So keep your eye on the prize, not the problem.
1: Some believe that's exactly what Andrew Brunson did while suffering for 2 years in a Turkish prison on false charges from 2016 to 2018. His book, God's Hostage, A True Story of Persecution, Imprisonment, and Perseverance, chronicles that ordeal. Now Brunson has a message for the church.
5: This is an assignment I feel from God right now, is to help people to prepare to stand in what I think is coming. Mm. And it is, and not only in the United States. It is going to come to the United States, which is unusual, unexpected. We haven't had it there before. That means that many of us are not prepared for it. It's not part of our worldview. But we're just going into a period of greater darkness and trouble in the world in general. And we need to prepare our hearts so that when the shaking is happening, that we stand.
1: He believes the best way to prepare is to draw close to God.
5: Well, I think the message for the church, especially right now, is know your God. Drawing close to him and knowing him is what best prepared me for the difficulties that I faced in prison. How do we best prepare for hardship? If we know our God, well, the Bible says in Daniel 11:32, the people who know their God shall stand and accomplish exploits. So sometimes we're really focused on the exploits, accomplishing things. But the priority right now should be know your God so that as that wave of persecution, wave of pressure comes, we remain standing.
1: With war between Ukraine and Russia, a potential conflict between China and Taiwan, economic hardships and pandemics, many people feel this is an unusual time.
4: The scripture the Lord gave me, it says, yet once again, I will shake the nations. And so we're at that point where God is shaking the nations. He's shaking it so that people get saved. So we'll let go of a lot of things we need to let go of. And so that we will move into a place of destiny.
3: If the Lord is shaking the nations right now, how should we as believers be preparing or responding to that?
4: Number one, don't be afraid. You know, all of us have measures of fear inside of us we're really maybe not aware of. And so, you know, do we trust God for provision? Do we trust God if there was a war? So whatever happens, the Holy Spirit is trying to get us ready. And then in the natural, get out of debt. You know, don't pile up debt.
1: Jacobs also feels God will prepare places of refuge for his people, like he did for the Israelites in the land of Goshen.
4: In the Old Testament, Joseph prepared for his family in Egypt. Well, God is preparing Goshens for us, places where we'll feel safe, where we'll have provision, where we'll have what we need. And we can trust God's a good father.
1: Baker says the Word of God is key, both now and in the days to come.
2: We read this book, but we have to understand, we have to read the end of it. Like, we have to have faith in the midst of it. And I want to call people to hold on to the Word. Like, study the Word. This is our map here. This is our GPS. And Holy Spirit's going to guide and direct us. This is like, it is written. It is written.
1: Chris Mitchell, CBN News, Jerusalem.
0: Great story. Thanks, Chris. Well, speaking of shaking and revival, a sweeping revival is taking place in a small community in southeastern Kentucky. For more than 70 nights, some 300 people turning out at North Main Community Church every night in Barboursville. Pastor Scott Phipps told CBN News, God is moving in a mighty way as people are delivered, healed, and set free from addiction, including a strong move of the Spirit among young people. Phipps, who's a former addict who confesses he once dealt drugs, says the small town revival is 29 years in the making. Wow. Well, now to a story of a grandmother who's taking on City Hall. Last year, police in Bullhead City, Arizona, arrested 78-year-old Norma Thornton for feeding the homeless in a local park. SCBN's Billy Hollowell reports the challenge hasn't dampened Norma's passion for serving the poor.
6: I don't care what they say. They are wrong and I'm right.
7: Norma Thornton isn't backing down. Bullhead City Police arrested the 78-year-old Arizona grandma for feeding the homeless in a public park, a violation of a city ordinance.
6: As the day was just finishing up and everybody was pretty well gone, last gentleman came up, I dished up his food, and just as he was walking away, a couple of police officers, drove up and asked what I was doing.
7: Then officers informed Thornton of her arrest.
8: Technically, I'm supposed to be handcuffing you and everything too, but I'm not going to do that because I don't think you're a hardened criminal. I don't think you're out to hurt me.
9: I'm not out to hurt anybody.
7: Although the misdemeanor was later dropped, Thornton was reportedly told she would face jail time if found guilty of any future feedings in the park.
6: The number one motivation is my Savior, Jesus Christ, and His Father. We are told repeatedly, the first and most foremost commandment is love. Love thy neighbor. Love your fellow man. He tells several times, what you do to the least of my people, you so do to me.
7: Diana Simpson, Thornton's attorney, says she initially found Thornton's plight hard to believe.
10: It's such a wild story. You think at first that, like, this can't be real. It can't be the case that a city is arresting someone for helping those in need. And then you find out that it is the case, unfortunately, that that's exactly what's going on. And that violates the Constitution.
7: Simpson said her client is suing to stop the ordinance and win back the right to feed the homeless again in the park.
10: We want to get Norma back to where she was before all of this started. Serving folks in the park is really the best place that she's found.
7: Thornton, now feeding the poor a few blocks away in a private lot, leaves us all with a deeply convicting message.
6: There is no-

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Well, then we're going to sing us some Jamaican songs. But if we sing them, you got to get out of those seats and you got to dance like you're really from Jamaica. Or your parents were from Jamaica. Parents were from Jamaica.

I get a lot of material. I read the Bible a lot, and I was reading. You know, somebody gonna have to back me up on this, so you're gonna think I made it up for the sake of the joke. How many people know Jesus had a little brother? Right, anybody know his name? What's his name? James. I was reading that, I was like, wow, how much pressure was that? Jesus, your big brother? How many times do you have to hear, why come you can't be more like Jesus, James? Because you know, everybody probably thought that James could do the same thing Jesus could do, but he couldn't. He was just James. He wasn't James Christ. Remember the wedding banquet, right? Jesus turned water into wine, right? It was delicious. Everybody was amazed by it, right? But this is a little side note. What you might not know is what they used, right? Where they got the water from was these things called water pots. And the water pots, they would set them at the door and people would dip their hands in them before they went inside. Now, they were out of wine, which means the place was full, which means the water was dirty. So he took some dirty water, made it clean and acceptable, and it was the best at the banquet, which is exactly what he does for us. But I'm thinking about James. What about the next banquet? Jesus probably wasn't there, right? They started running out of wine. I bet everybody looked at James. Hey man, your brother was here last time we ran out of wine, huh? You just gonna stand there with your sandals on? You're not gonna make no wine? And you know how little brothers are. I'm sure everywhere Jesus went, James followed him. That's what little brothers do. If Jesus went there, so did James. I bet one time James almost drowned.

of the Holy Spirit, Jesus will always be the center. Healing cannot become the message. Deliverance cannot become the message. Prosperity cannot become the message. The message must remain centered and focused upon Jesus the Christ. He is the foundation. He is the absolute truth. He is the measure against which we put all things. By Him we understand and navigate the realm of the Spirit. It's by His person that we are grounded in truth while pursuing supernatural moves of the Holy Spirit. The moment you shift your focus from Jesus, who He is, to what He does, you're in danger.

And he instructs us to be holy as he is holy. Not the form of godliness, but be holy as he is holy. We were in church one Sunday, Pastor Ann, and the Lord gave me a song. And I don't get many songs like that in the middle of service. But then it just started to roll out, and I started singing.

0: 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As always, you are encouraged to search the Word of God for yourself and heed only what is confirmed by Holy Spirit. Now, let's join in the session already in progress.
1: As I listened to the news all last month, it seemed like the world was collapsing. Whether it was Charlottesville or Korea or the transgender issue in the military or the hurricane, and we could add numbers of other realities to that. In the words of an old school song, since I'm an old school guy, it was a ball of confusion. That's what the world is today. Hey, hey. It was seemingly chaos out of control. And then I would hear the pundits. I would hear the news media, newsmen, newswomen, whether it was CNN or MSNBC or Fox News or CNBC, all give their perspective on the ball of confusion, the chaos that was taking place. And what caught my attention was how many people were using the phrase, "I think." Volumes of human opinion trying to make sense of a culture in chaos. But perhaps we don't even have to go to the national media to raise the question, how can I make sense? You may have your own.

sense in the media than they do in the Word of God. Far too many Christians have more confidence in politics than the power of Scripture. So I'm on risky territory because some will not buy what I'm getting ready to share. And I risk alienating you, a risk I'm willing to take. Others, it's risky because you'll buy it, you just won't like it. But the first goal is not to win friends and influence people. In the cultural sense, it is to give you God's perspective. Let's start with a premise, a key premise. The premise is cited for us in 2 Corinthians 4:18, which says, we do not look on the things that are seen. We look on the things that are unseen. So if you can see it, touch it, taste it, feel it, and hear it, it's not where you're supposed to start. Not because it's not real, it's just not the starting blocks. If you start with the reality of your five senses and miss the invisible to make sense of the visible, see, when you start in the wrong place, don't be shocked if you wind up lost. Or to put it in a way that I regularly say it, if all you see is what you see, you do not see all there is to be seen. Paul says, we don't start with what we see. It's real. It's there. We see it. But he says, that's not where we start, referring to Christians. He says, we start with the unseen. So that is going to be my starting point. It's going to be my starting point about Harvey, the hurricane. It's going to be about my starting point about Charlottesville and racism. Because when I start with the unseen, I don't have to start with what I think. I don't have to start with I feel or I prefer. Because I have a sure word. So just bear with me. I won't finish this today. It will take me till next week to finish this. Some of y'all might not come back. But judge my statements by the word of God, not by your personal ideas, thoughts, and perspectives. And most certainly, not by your television or your smart devices. The foundation where I want to start is Hebrews 12. Because in Hebrews 12, the author of Hebrews sets it right out front, the premise of our time together, beginning in verse 25. See to it that you do not refuse him who is speaking. For if those did not escape when they refused him who warned them on earth, much less will we escape who turn away from him who warns from heaven. And his voice shook the earth then, but now he has promised, saying, yet once more I will shake not only the earth, but also the heaven. This expression, yet once more, denotes the removing of those things which can be shaken, as of created things, so that those things which cannot be shaken may remain.

When the hurricane made its devastating presence out of the Gulf of Mexico, the most important person at that moment, leading up to that moment, and during that time, was the weatherman or the weatherwoman. They took over primacy over everything else because we wanted to know inside information on what they saw, what they prophesied, what their perspective was, what they were predicting. And people listened to it, not only in the areas directly affected, but all across the nation. Our eyes were glued to the meteorological report for somebody to answer Marvin Gaye's question, what's going on? Because we knew that they had more information about that sphere of knowledge, about currents and about winds and about inches of rain than we do. And they could see what was coming. And so we zeroed in on the weatherman or the weatherwoman. I would like to suggest that when you look at what's happening in this world, you need to zero in on somebody who knows what they're talking about. Because you and I are merely observers to what's happening around us. The first thing I want you to note is it says God speaks. In verse 25, it says, see to it that you do not refuse him who is speaking. God speaks in a number of ways. His foundational way of speaking is his word, his written, recorded word. He says, in times past, I spoke on earth, that is, through the prophets. He gave it to men. But he says, now I speak from heaven, referring to him coming to earth from heaven in the person of Jesus Christ. So God starts with his recorded word, and that is always where he starts. But we as parents know you can talk and kids still not listen. You can speak the word and they still not pay attention. You can tell them what you want them to know and they very well may ignore you. Therefore, God has another way of speaking. And he goes into these three verses and tells you the second way God speaks, and the second way God speaks is by shaking things up. That's what the text says. He disturbs things. So when God sees that his word is not good enough for the culture or for the community or even for the saints, it says he shakes things, disturbs things. He interrupts things, confuses things. A few weeks ago, we dealt with sovereignty, but let me explain this now. Nothing happens. Absolutely nothing happens that is not either caused by God or allowed by God. In other words, nothing just occurs. Nothing just happens. Either he made it happen or he okayed it happening, because if anything could happen that he didn't cause or didn't okay, he would not be in control of all things. And again, that's why there is no luck, there is no chance, there is no happenstance, there is no fate, non-Christian words, because of a sovereign God. God speaks in shaking, disturbing. The word shaking
shook the earth in verse 26. Yes, once more, I'll shake the earth. Verse 27, things which can be shaken. It means there is a major interruption that disturbs the natural order of things. Let me define shaking again. It means an interruption in how things are supposed to go. He says, when things are interrupted and you can't do anything about the interruption, because it's outside of you. Look, when you sign an insurance policy, when they used to have insurance, when you sign your insurance policy, they have a clause in there called acts of God. That clause means if this happens, don't blame us and don't come looking for money for us, because this was outside of our control. This was an act of God that we should not bear responsibility for. When the text says God shakes things up, he's referring to acts of God. And you know God is shaking it because you can't fix it. And you don't know anybody else who can, because it has been orchestrated by God himself. Therefore, when things get shaken, disturbed, when you get messed up over something that wasn't supposed to happen. First question isn't Democrats, Republicans, or independents. It's not first a social question. It's not first a class question. Something else is going on here when something gets shaken that's not supposed to happen. In our world and in your life, when God shakes, disturbs, interrupts, is because he's talking. He says, do not refuse him who speaks through shaking. Growing up as a boy in Baltimore, regularly on Friday night, I went over to my grandmother's house, grandfather's house, to eat crabs. If you are from Baltimore, you eat crabs. It comes with the territory of living in the vicinity of the Chesapeake Bay. Crabs are a social gathering point. When I went home to visit my father a few days ago, we set the plan to go get the crabs, because that comes with the territory. So I would go over to my grandmother and grandfather's house to get my crabs. And sometimes I'd spend the night. Now, if I went over on Friday and spent the night, that means Saturday morning I'm getting up to watch cartoons. And my favorite cartoon was Mighty Mouse. Oh, somebody remembers Mighty Mouse. Here he comes to save the day. That means that Mighty Mouse is on the way. There was something about that mouse that caught my undivided attention. He was a hero rodent. Mighty Mouse. But don't let it start storming with thunder and lightning when Mighty Mouse or one of the other cartoons are playing. Because then my grandmother would tell me I got to turn off the television. Somebody had a grandmother like that. My grandmama would tell me, you better turn off that television. I say, Grandma, why I got to turn off television? Mighty Mouse getting ready to hurt somebody. Why I got to turn off the television now? And her answer would always be, because God is talking.
She says, God is talking because he's interrupted your regular programming. When God interferes with the regular programming of life called being shaken, it's because he's talking. He says in verse 25, do not refuse him who is speaking. Well, that assumes, number one, you know he's talking. Because if you just assume it's a storm, you just assume it's a weird election, you just assume the racial situation is as it, you're just looking at what you see. You haven't started with what God might be saying. So unfortunately, far too many people, and unfortunately, far too many Christians are starting in the wrong place. They're starting in a Republican place or a Democratic place or a meteorological place. That's not where you start. You start with, what is he saying? And he says, not only must you understand that he is talking, you must understand what he is saying when he speaks. That's why we ask people, do you understand me? Because they might hear you, but not understand you. And then when you understand what he's saying, he says in verse 25, and don't refuse me. Watch this. When I warn you from heaven. He connects his speaking to a warning when it involves shaking. God speaks when he interrupts the normal processes of things that you can't fix because heaven has something to say to earth that God wants you to pay complete attention to. And his purpose in his speech is always the same. He's separating. He speaks to separate. Isn't that what verse 27 says? This expression, yet once more, denotes the removing of those things which can be shaken as of created things, so that those things which cannot be shaken may remain. Okay. When God shakes your world, when he rocks your world with something that interrupts your world or the world, it is because he is in the process of creating a correction. Thus, the phrase warning. What is he trying to correct in his speech? First by his word and then by his shaking. He is trying to correct the fact that the physical has trumped the spiritual. It's always that's always going to be the message in some form or fashion. So he's trying to get things back in its right location. So he shakes the things that can be shaken, that is, as of created things, the things that are in the physical world, he shakes them so that the things that cannot be shaken may remain. He's putting things back in its rightful place. He's after a correction. So I'm going to take a risk here and make a prophetic statement that the reason you have Harvey is because you had Charlottesville. Folk out there fighting, racism rising its head, reaction, clashes, people taking sides. Folk are divided, which is against God. I'm going to talk more about that next week, but which is against God. So God said, oh, I know how to get them together. They ain't going to fight no more when I come up in here. So all of a sudden, he calls on a man named Harvey. And he says, Harvey, I want you to come in there and I want you to teach him, can we all get along? Because we're going to make this thing so bad
that folk ain't gonna be asking about color or class or culture. Because when you drowning, you don't clear that it's a black man saving a white man or a white woman saving a white girl. I haven't heard anything about Ku Klux Klan. I haven't heard anything about white supremacists. I haven't heard anything about alt-right. Because you see, when you're in a war, you don't care about the color, class, or culture of the man fighting next to you as long as he's shooting in the same direction you are. So what God has done is he blows through it crazy. But if you don't know that, all you see is a storm. All you see is water rising and dams being let loose, and all you see is a homeless situation. But what you don't see is God is reacting to something out of order. And the big tragedy is that Christians and churches don't see it either. So we allow politics to illegitimately divide us. We let Democrats and Republicans divide us. As though God sits on the backs of donkeys or elephants. No, he's the King of Kings and Lord of Lords, and he's after a whole nother agenda. God is saying, when I shake things up, it's because I got something to say. When Jesus was with his disciples on the Sea of Galilee in Mark 4, it says there was a storm. There was a storm. They panicked because this was something they couldn't control. Jesus got up and said, "Oh, ye of little faith." Why? Because you didn't get the reason for the storm. The reason for the storm had a spiritual purpose to it. So let me let you in on a secret for your personal life, your family life, our church, and most certainly for the world watching. Here's the secret. When God creates a disruption in your world, when he rocks your world and it's outside of your control, he is speaking and he's only saying one overriding thing. Something is out of sync. And I want you to get that thing right so that the spiritual trumps the physical. So that the things that aren't created trumps the things that are created. So that eternal trumps time. Heaven trumps earth. Now, don't get me wrong. You're not ignoring it. You're not pretending it's not real. It's just not where you start. You always start with the question, when God shakes stuff, God, what are you doing? What are you trying to tell me? What are you trying to teach me? What are you trying to clarify to me? You know, when you go to a funeral, all of a sudden spiritual things come real important. You ain't thinking about your job. You're not thinking about your people. You're not thinking about, you know, you think about that could be me. Because funerals have a way of disturbing your natural existence. Because it shows you something eternal is at work. God allows things to happen or causes things to happen depending upon the scenario in order to wake us up to his reality. But if you aren't looking for it, you're going to refuse him who's speaking because you don't even know he's talking. You just think, oh, poor me, this is what happened to me. You're not looking at it starting with the work of God. So he has to tell even these Christians he's writing to. He says, do not refuse him who's speaking just because God is shaking your world. He's shaking your world because he's trying to accomplish something. When a woman is in labor, she's in pain. She's hurting, but the only reason she's hurting is because a separation is about to occur. It's painful because a separation is in movement. But the only reason the separation is coming is because new life is seeking to emerge. God wants to do something new. He wants to do something different. He wants to bring about a correction, and sometimes that involves labor pains, hurricane pains, political pains, social pains, economic pains.
to bring about a correction. But without this perspective, then you ignore the shaking. And all you see is what you see. And therefore, the eternal doesn't get a hearing. It doesn't get a voice. And that only means if you don't hear the word and you're not listening to the shaking, then he has to take it to the next level. Because you apparently either not listening or you don't want to hear. And that always starts with the household of faith. See, we will never get it together out there until we get it together in here. I mean, why in the world do we think God's going to fix the White House when he can't even get a hearing in the church house? Get this backwards, because God's people do not want to place the spiritual above the physical. Now, let me be more specific since we are wrestling with the current realities of Houston. That's on the table today and in the consciousness of the culture. I've alluded to it, but I want to be more specific. There is no such thing as impersonal forces of a mother called nature. Okay? Let's get this straight. I'm glad they give hurricanes name, Harvey, Katrina, you know, a guy and a girl. What, you know what they're doing? They're establishing personhood to the storm. They're giving it a human name, okay? Well, there is personhood to the storm, but it ain't Harvey. And it ain't Katrina. There are no impersonal forces of nature. Now, I know you heard that in biology and you heard all that. Okay. So if you took this sermon so far and you went out and you said, no, God's behind all this. And somebody asked you to prove it from the word of God. Could you prove it or would you just be saying, well, my pastor said it, so... Okay, so let's go to scripture. So that one, you know that I'm not making this up. And two, that you can defend what is being said. Let's look first at Job chapter 37. That comes before Psalms. Job chapter 37, verse 3 says, under the whole heaven, he lets it loose, and his lightning to the ends of the earth. After it, a voice roars. He thunders, and his majestic voice, and he does not restrain the lightning when his voice is heard. God thunders with his voice wondrously, doing great things which we cannot comprehend. For the snow, he says, fall on the earth. And to the downpour and the rain, he says, be strong. He seals the hand of every man that all men may know his work. Then the beasts go into the lair and remain in its den. Out of the south comes the storm, and out of the north the cold. From the breath of God ice is made, and the expanse of the waters is frozen. Also with moisture, he loads the thick cloud. He dispenses the cloud of his lightning. It changes direction, turning around by his guidance, that it may do whatever he commands on the face of the inhabited earth. So far, there's no such thing as impersonal weather. Weather is caused by a personal God. But why? Verse 13, whether for correction or for his world or for loving kindness, he causes it to happen.
So Mr. Harvey or Miss Katrina was simply obeying Father God. Because he causes it to happen. Psalm 147 verse 18 says the same thing, that God is behind the weather. Lamentations chapter 3, right after Jeremiah. Verse 31, for the Lord will not reject forever. For if he causes grief, then he will have compassion according to his abundant loving kindness. For he does not afflict willingly or grieve the sons of men. So he causes it, but not because he's trying to be mean. He's trying to fix something. And then I love Amos. I love Amos because Amos chapter 4 verses 6 to 8 says this. For I give you also cleanness of teeth in all your cities and the lack of bread in all your places. You have not returned to me, declares the Lord. Furthermore, I withheld the rain from you while there were still 3 months until harvest. Then I would send rain on one city, and on another city I would not send rain. One part would be rained on, while the part not rained on would dry up. So two or three cities would stagger to another city to drink water, but would not be satisfied. Yet you have not returned to me, declares the Lord. I didn't let it rain and you wouldn't return to me. I let it rain too much, you wouldn't let it return to me. You stuck in long gas lines because you wouldn't return to me. You're just inconvenience, but you don't get the message. It's not about the water. It's not about the gas. It's about me. I have never heard so much talk about prayer. Every time I television on, the pagans.

sudden, you are getting all this attention because I told Mr. Harvey to show up. All of a sudden, he's not being pushed to the side. So you can praise him voluntarily or you can praise him mandatorily, but God is going to get the glory one way or another. But if you're not looking at what happens through those eyes, then you will only deal with what you see. And you will be limited by that. One more, Jeremiah chapter 10, verse 13. Hope you see, it's not impersonal, it's personal. When he utters his voice, there is a tumult of waters in the heavens. And he causes the clouds to ascend from the end of the earth and make lightning for the rain. And he brings out the winds from his storehouse. Now you got lightning, you got wind, you got rain, sound like a hurricane to me. And it says, he causes it. So you must personify, not because God is being mean. I know you got those voices that say, oh, God must be just. You just can't automatically saying that. But God is using what he allows to bring attention back to him. Because he's always seeking to make the spiritual more important than the physical. In one act, he addressed racism. In one act, he addressed separatism. In one act, he made people who were enemies become brothers for a little while. In one act, he made people care. In one act, he showed you when God moves, it doesn't take long. Doesn't take 240 years. It doesn't take seminars and workshops. It just takes people seeing a need, responding to what God did to overcome what men are unable to resolve. When you start looking at your life that way and your circumstances and ask the God question first, responding to his word and to the circumstance, now you are hearing from heaven. Most of you in here at some point in your life have vomited, regurgitated. Oh, let's get down to it. You throw up. The reason you throw up is because something is wrong. Food poisoning or virus or bacteria, something not right. Something not right, and all of a sudden, there's discomfort in the belly. Discomfort in the belly, and you, things are not right. Look, next time you want to throw up, don't fight it. Don't fight it. Because what your belly is trying to tell you is a separation needs to occur. See, if you try to hold it in, you keep in transformation from occurring. And so, yeah, I know it hurts and I know it's uncomfortable, but it wants to escape. It wants to get out. Now, I will concede it is messy. Vomiting, regurgitating, that's messy. Doesn't smell right. It doesn't feel right. It's messy. But oh, it feels so good after you get it out. When God wants society to vomit, when he wants culture to throw up, when he wants a separation to occur, he brings about discomfort. Not because he's just being mean, but what he is saying is, you got me in the wrong place. You got me in the wrong place. You done put me on to the side somewhere. So I'm going to let you know I'm not a sideline kind of deity. I'm not a sideline kind of God. So he will make a culture throw up so that things can be made right. Now, I'm not unaware that this might not last long. But God's got some other names out there he ain't used yet. But it starts with us being the people of God, responding to his correction in our own lives,
so that he can use us to affect a world that is in chaos. Now, if Jesus is getting ready to come back, that's the vomit. So if Jesus is getting ready to come back, then all this chaos is supposed to be happening to set the stage. But if Jesus is not yet ready to come up, he's allowing this chaos to bring about correction. But if you refuse him who is speaking, then the ante gets up.

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1: Lord, we're grateful for your mercy. We thank you, Lord, that in these moments that we have together, not only are you merciful enough to have saved us and set us free, but you're merciful enough to not leave us to our own devices, that you have given us your word, Lord, so that we can hear you when you speak. So God, I'm praying in these next few moments that we have together, you would open up the pages of scripture and breathe a fresh word upon your people. Lord, we are so glad to be in the house with each other today, but Jesus, we didn't come to see each other, we came to see you. So I'm asking, Lord, that you would open up the windows of heaven and speak to us, Lord. We need a word from you, oh God. Our hearts are hungry to hear a fresh word from your voice. So Lord, you take this one little simple message, would you divide it 1,800 different ways so that every single person does not hear from me, but they hear from you. It is in the matchless name of Jesus Christ that your daughters agree and say amen tonight. Everybody say amen. Amen. Amen. I want to share a few thoughts from the scriptures this evening. I'm going to ask you to bear with me because I don't know if you can tell or not, but just getting over a little bit of a cold over the past week and a half. So I have a little bit of that scratchy voice. I've been praying and saying, Lord, help me not to go into one of them coughing fits. You know, the ones you can't recover from. So you just pray with me in that regard that the Lord will help us to get through what I believe to be one of the most impactful passages, at least in my life over the past couple years. It's going to be one that is familiar to you, but I love that about the scriptures, that you can read something or hear something you have read or seen a million times before. But on this day, the Holy Spirit can take out a divine highlighter and cause that thing to leap up off the page and grip you in your soul. So I'm praying for that today. As I mentioned, I have three boys, and the identifying characteristic of my sons is that they are big boys. They used to be little boys, but not anymore. My 13-year-old is at least 3 inches taller than me, my 13-year-old. He wears a size 14 men's shoe. My 11-year-old, well, he just turned 12 in the last couple weeks. He's in a size 12 men's shoe, and my 7-year-old stands up about this higher, so they are giant boys. One of the ways that works for them, though, is that they do enjoy sports, so it works for them in sports. They kind of play whatever is in season at the time. Football's coming up, so that's where we are. Most every weekend, we are on a football field somewhere with one of these boys. But when it is baseball season, my second son has taken a liking to baseball. He enjoys it very much. He enjoys playing it. And I got to brag on him a little bit to tell you that he is actually pretty good at baseball. And I don't know if it's because of his size or what, but he really does have a really good swing. When he gets a good hit because of all that strength he has because of his size, he really can already. I remember when he was 9 years old, it was the first time he actually hit a ball over the fence line for a home run at 9 and 10 years old. Great at first base. He makes lots of stops and outs as the team's first baseman. So we've been pretty proud of Jerry Jr. as he has played baseball. I like baseball season, mostly because it starts in the springtime. I enjoy it very much because, you know, you go out there for the practice at 7 p.m. or so, and there you sit on the bleachers while your kid is out there underneath the lights of the baseball diamond enjoying the cool breeze of summer. So I enjoy baseball because it starts in the spring. The only problem with spring ball is that it is going to become summer ball. And see, I live in Dallas, so I got it like y'all got it here in Houston. During the summer, it does not warm up a little bit. The sun comes out in full vengeance, like it is mad at you, like you did something to the sun and the sun is trying to get you back. You know what I'm talking about? And it's still okay when you only have practices in the evening. And then that early morning game, maybe on a Saturday at 8 or 10 o'clock in the morning, is still okay when that's the case. But the problem with baseball season is that at the end of the season, they have the nerve to have a tournament. This means that you're going to go out there on a Thursday at 8 a.m. Your kid is going to play on Thursday at 8 a.m. Then they're probably going to play again at 10 a.m. Then they're going to give you a lunch break, but you have to come back for the afternoon 2 p.m. and 4 p.m. game. Then depending upon how your team did, they're going to switch that team to another bracket. They will face a whole another list of teams on the next day. You will play at 8 a.m. Then you will play at 10 a.m. Then you'll take a little bit of lunch break, but you got to come back for the 2 p.m. game and the 4 p.m. game. And then if your team had the nerve to do well on Friday, you have to come back on Saturday for the 8 a.m. game and then the 10 a.m. game. And then you have a little lunch break and then 2 and 4 o'clock. And you're sitting out there trying to be happy that your kid is doing well. Can I get one witness in the house that knows what I'm talking about? You're trying to be okay with this whole situation, but really you are wondering if it is ever okay to pray your kid loses so you can go home. Anybody know what I'm talking about? So this is the case a couple of seasons ago. I remember it was a particularly hot summer in Dallas, and there we were sitting in the bleachers. We could not wait for the lunch break. We were 3 days into the tournament. We just wanted to go to lunch so we could go to a restaurant that had air condition. That's what we were after, was the air condition. And some ice water with ice that was actually still in the glass after a while. We came back refreshed, ready for the rest of the day. Opened up the back of the SUV, got all the gear out, the ice chest, the umbrella that you get from the outdoor sporting goods store. We got all our stuff, and we took it over to the baseball diamond for the next game. We were walking, I was walking, right behind my son. He is a gregarious, outgoing personality, ready for the next challenge, excited. He had a little skip in his step, and his chest was poked out, and his chin was up. He was ready for this next challenge that was in front of him. But from the car over to the baseball diamond, I watched my son's countenance change just from the parking lot to the baseball diamond. He was excited at first, but the closer we got to the dugout, I watched his entire countenance change. I watched his chin begin to hang down. I watched as his shoulders were a little bit hunched over. I watched as he started wringing his hands just a little bit. I did not understand what was going on, but it was very clear that there was something bothering him. So I was trying to look around to figure out why my boy's countenance was changing so severely. And as we walked over toward the dugout, we passed some other players from another team. They were all strewn across the grass underneath the shade of a big oak tree. They were getting rest themselves before the next game. We had to pass right by them to get to the dugout. So as we walked right by, I got a good look at all of these players. And as soon as I did, I knew what my boy's problem was. This was the team we were about to face. And these boys we had faced earlier in the season. And when we had played this team had annihilated my son and his team. It had been a complete upset, a complete embarrassment when we had played these boys right here. And these boys were the ones we were about to play. Now this team, this little league team, y'all, was filled with serious baseball players. You know, the kind with the real serious parents. Y'all know what I'm talking about? Ain't nobody got time for all that. These are the kind of parents that when they gave birth to their boy, they put a mitt on one hand and a baseball in the other. They've been waiting for this their whole lives, you know? Serious, we were about to play them. As we walked by, we heard two of the teammates talking to each other. I think they thought they were whispering, but they weren't doing a good job. One leaned over to the other and said, "There goes that big kid from the Red Sox team. Was that the one that hit the ball and it went over the fence?" "Yeah, that was the one at first base. Remember, he's the one that caught all those outs that we had." "So you mean that's Jerry Shire?" When my son heard his name cross the lips of the opposing team members, that head that was hung down, all of a sudden it popped back up again. I watched him stick his chest back out, and I watched my boy get his swag back. I saw his countenance completely become transformed, because it really is amazing how your countenance changes when you overhear and understand what the enemy really thinks about you when he sees you coming. The reality is, in a room this size with this many women from this many different backgrounds, this many different marriages and families that are represented, family dynamics, careers that are represented, the reality is that most likely there are challenges that are spread out in front of many of our lives. And if we get a good look at them, if we look at them too long and too hard, The reality is we will want to hang our head in discouragement and shrink back in fear and insecurity. That is unless you really overhear and understand what your enemy thinks about you when he sees you coming. Because listen, the reality is, even if you don't believe what the Word of God says to be true about you, even if you don't believe it, even if I don't believe it, the enemy does. Y'all, he knows that we have already been forgiven. He knows that he is already underneath your feet. He knows that he can form a weapon against you, but that weapon will never have the opportunity to prosper. He knows that you have been made competent by the Spirit of God. He knows that you have been equipped for every good purpose to which you have been called in Christ Jesus. And he knows that in the end, we win. He already knows. So what a shame it would be for the enemy to believe more about your potential than you do. What a shame it would be for him to be able to just tussle out a little challenge in your line of sight, in your marriage, or in your finances, or in your singleness, or on your job, or in your school, or at your university. Just throw it out in front of the daughters of God, and we are already so insecure that we won't even step up to the plate of being who God has called us to be. And so when you and I leave here at 5 o'clock in the morning, help us, Jesus. Because listen, then she had the nerve to give us blankets. The problems that you left last night will likely still be there tomorrow when you get home. There in front of you, and you will have a choice to make. Will I step up to the plate and believe that my God will hand me the bat and give me the power that I need, the instruction that I need to hit this thing over the fence? Or will I allow just the presence of the enemy, the fingerprints of the enemy in this division, in this relationship, or this discord in my heart, or this unrest in my mind, will I allow it to be enough to cause me to shrink back in fear and insecurity and never experience all of the power that I really have as a daughter of the Most High King? And it is to this end that I believe the Apostle Paul writes what I believe to be one of the most powerful passages in all of Scripture. Cece's already set it up for us in talking about going to war, because you do know, y'all, that life is not a playground, it is a battlefield. And the enemy is hoping that we will just go to church and clap our hands and wave our hands and do the religious thing, but nobody will go home and go to war with weapons that work. So the Apostle Paul writes a letter to a group of believers in a place called Ephesus. He writes the book of Ephesians. Now, y'all know the Apostle Paul was a bad boy. He gave us most of the New Testament. He wrote letter after letter, penned instruction after instruction. But of all that he wrote, scholars say that the cream of the crop of all of his writing, like the cherry on top of the cake, is the book of Ephesians. Because in the book of Ephesians, he spends the first half of the book just rehearsing who you are as a daughter. He wants you to know that you are forgiven, that you have been lavished upon with the grace and the goodness of God. He wants you to know that even if everybody else has rejected you, that God Almighty, the Father of the universe, has chosen you and called you by name. He spends the majority of the book of Ephesians just telling you who you are. And then he gets to the end in Ephesians chapter 6. And he says, I've got one final word just to make sure that you are secured and ready for battle. He says in Ephesians chapter 6, beginning in verse 10, he says, finally. He says, finally, you ought to be strong in the Lord and in the strength of his might. He says, you put on the full armor of God so that you may be able to stand firm against the schemes. Somebody say schemes. The schemes of the devil. He says, for our struggle, it is not against flesh and blood. It is against rulers and it is against powers. It is against the world forces of this darkness. It is against the spiritual forces of wickedness in heavenly places. He says, so therefore, you ought to go ahead and just lay down all of the weapons of this world which aren't doing you any good and pick up some weapons that actually work. He says, take up the full armor of God so that you may be able to resist in the evil day. And having done everything to stand firm, he says in verse 14, you stand firm, therefore. The Apostle Paul sets out almost for the first time in the New Testament the principle of spiritual warfare. This is the first time it is said this overtly, this conspicuously. This is the first time a spotlight is shined on it. There are other places in the Old and New Testament where we can infer it, we can gather that there is spiritual warfare, we can derive it from the text, but this is the first time within the New Testament that a writer comes right out to make sure that nobody misses it, to make sure that we don't walk out of here at 5 a.m. with any questions on our mind. He says, I want to make sure you know you have an enemy. And the enemy that you have is not the person that you are sitting next to. Your enemy is not your husband. Your enemy is not your boss. Your enemy is not your coworker. I'm talking about that one that if she says one more thing to you, you're going to knock her out. That one. It's not your problem. Your enemy is not flesh and blood. Anything you can relate to with your five physical senses in the external world is not your problem. And the enemy wants you to think that just because he is invisible, he is also fictional. So what he does is he disguises himself cleverly behind something that you can see in hopes that you will forget he's back there. Because he knows once you do that, you will direct all the wrong weapons at the wrong culprit. Then he's got you in the palm of his hand. So he's begun to disguise himself so much so that we've forgotten that it is the enemy that is behind much of the strife and much of the division and much of the financial difficulty and much of the struggles that we are facing, that it is not the flesh and blood that we can see. It's the enemy behind the scenes pulling the strings and hoping you will forget he is there. There was a little small church around the corner from where I live. I take the boys there for their harvest festival. We love it. It's around the October time frame, sort of their answer to Halloween. We will go to the harvest festival. And me and my little one, Jude, I've got Jackson, Jerry Jr., and Jude. Jude is our surprise baby. Y'all, we still don't actually know how Jude made it. You know, how he got here. And I named him Jude on purpose because that's as close as I could get to Revelation because it's finished. That's it. So I take them to this harvest festival and I stand in line with Jude behind these cars. They have a trunk or treat at this church. Does anybody know what I mean when I say trunk or treat? Okay, a lot of churches don't do it anymore, but this church still does. They have volunteers from the congregation bring their cars into the parking lot. They lift up their trunks, and each one of those car owners will basically make a fair game, some sort of carnival-like game in the trunk. Kids line up one trunk after the other playing these games, and normally whether they win or lose, they give the kid a whole bunch of candy and send them home with a bag full of candy. The parents, we are just, you know, so grateful for that. The most impressive game last year was a truck, actually. They had put a little step ladder so that kids could climb up into the bed of the truck. They had attached to the side of the bed of this truck a tabletop, a board that was about the same size as the bed of the truck. They cut six holes in it, draped it with some fabric, and out from those holes every few seconds, a puppet would pop through. They would give the kid a huge plastic mallet so that the kid could stand there and try to hit all of the puppets on the head. It was a homemade whack-a-mole game, is what it was, right? This was the longest line. Everybody could not wait to play this game. I'm standing in line, holding hands with little Jude. He could not wait. And behind us, there was probably a four-year-old or so, five maybe, that was waiting with his mother. We were laughing hysterically, y'all, at this little boy because he was going on and on about several things that he was annoyed with in this whole situation. He was, first of all, quite annoyed because he did not understand, Mom, why I have to stand in this long line. Aren't I supposed to be having fun at the carnival, Mom? I have an idea, Mom. How about you stand in this line while I go over here and do these carnival games, and then I'll come back when it's our turn, because, Mom, I'm supposed to be having fun, and I'm not having fun. But that's not the only thing he was annoyed with. He was also annoyed because, Mom, I don't understand what the point of this game is. Do you see that those kids keep hitting those puppets on top of the head, but every time they hit the puppet on top of the head, the puppet just comes back? What's the point of hitting the puppet on top of the head if the puppet's just gonna keep coming back every time I hit the puppet on top of the head? The kid was going on, and we were all in the line. We were all laughing hysterically at this little boy. And before any of us could say anything, we just saw a four-year-old flash by our peripheral vision as he ran forward, grabbed the drapery off of the table, and pulled it clean off. Underneath, there were three adults, puppets on each hand. So that day we laughed, but we also learned a very valuable lesson. That there is always something you can't see, controlling what you can. And if you spend, and I spend, all of my time and my money and my manipulation and my anger and my frustration popping at all of the trouble that keeps coming up and showing itself in my marriage and in my finances and at my school and on my job and in my career, I will at best exhaust myself, but I will not have hit the enemy where it hurts. The Apostle Paul says in Ephesians chapter 6, would you pull back the curtain once and for all and let the enemy know that we got our eyes on you, that we're not gonna let you play us for the fool any longer, that we know how to use weapons that hit you where it hurts. So the Apostle Paul says, today's the day to stop directing the wrong weapons at the wrong person. Would you please look at the person next to you and say, girl, you are not my problem. I thought you were, but it's not you. So the Apostle Paul lays out what I believe to be not six, but seven pieces of armor. Traditionally, it is taught as six, because he does say in verse 14 that your loins need to be girded with truth. And he does say that you need a breastplate on called righteousness. And then in verse 15, he does say that you need something for your feet. They better be shod with the preparation of the gospel of peace. And then he does say in verse 16 that you do need to erect faith over your life, because it will act as a shield that will extinguish all the flaming missiles of the evil one. Then he says you need something for your head to protect your mind against the schemes of the devil. So he says you need a helmet on called salvation. But then he says not only that, you need a sword, a dagger, really, of the Spirit. It is the Word of God. But he does not stop at those six, because in verse 18 he says, pray. You cannot have victory. Are y'all listening to me tonight? You cannot have victory unless you are a woman of prayer. You cannot have victory unless you take seriously a conversation with your God. Prayer is the key that unlocks all of the blessings that your God already has planned for you, but cannot dispense to you until you are found on your knees before Him. And if I were the enemy, I would want to devalue the potency of what I know to be the most valuable weapon you have against me. That is why He has made our churches a house of great preaching and a house of great programs and a house of great impressive possibilities for the community. All of those things are great, but Jesus said, let my house be called a house of prayer. Y'all, prayer is what pulls the curtain back. It is what allows us to direct all the right weapons at the right culprit. Prayer is what activates all the other pieces of armor so that they are infused with the divine activity they need to cause you to be able to stand firm against all of His schemes. So He says to pray. You and I don't have time to march through every single one of these pieces of armor, but just a couple of them that I thought you and I could talk about tonight. Is that all right? Just a couple of them to help us to stand firm against His schemes. Somebody say schemes.
2: Schemes.
1: The Apostle Paul wants you to know how serious this business is of warfare with the enemy, because he wants you to know that the devil is not haphazard in his attacks against you. He says that your enemy is scheming. Okay, y'all, listen. If somebody does me wrong, I'm a pretty easygoing personality. I mean, it'll hurt, but I can get over that. But if I find out somebody has been scheming to do me wrong. Oh, that's a whole nother thing. That's a whole nother thing. Because when I find out you've been studying me, you've been watching so that you can see what my habits are and when I come and when I go. You've been studying so that you can see what my weaknesses are so that you can best take advantage of me and lead me astray. You've been trying to find out what the proclivities of my flesh are so that you can tantalize me in a way that will lead me in a path of rebellion against my God. And when I find out that not only have you been studying me so that you can take advantage of me, but you've been studying this man that I've been married to for 17 years so that you can figure out what his weaknesses are so that you can lead him astray. And you've been studying him looking into his history so that you can figure out how to cause there to be combustion between his history and my history so that there is no unity and oneness in our relationship. And then when I find out that not only have you been studying me and not only have you been scheming against my man, but then you've had your eyes on these three boys that the Lord has given me to raise up to be warrior men for Christ so that you can take advantage of their weaknesses and stand against them as they try to walk forward to the destiny to which their God has called them. When I find out you've had your eyes on me and my husband and these boys, well, now you better believe that if you've been scheming against me, I'm sure enough gonna be scheming against you. That I'm not just gonna stand back and let you run roughshod over my family. I'm not just going to stand back and let you play me for the fool and let you run roughshod over my peace of mind and my peace of heart and this marriage that I have and these boys that I have been given to raise. Just like you should not just allow the enemy to come in. Y'all, we're the ones that are supposed to stand in the doorway of our homes, in the doorway of our cities and say, not today, Satan, not on our watch, not on our watch. So the Apostle Paul says, you got to be dressed right for victory. You got to be dressed right. And he starts with two pieces of armor in one simple verse that I want to share with you for a moment. In verse 14, he says, stand firm, therefore, having girded your loins with what? Come on, y'all. Having girded your loins with?
2: Truth.
1: With truth. I want you to picture the Apostle Paul sitting in what would have been a jail cell. It probably would have been more like house arrest. He was on house arrest in a Roman prison for about 2 years at the time. He penned what was a letter at the time to the first century believers in Ephesus. I want you to picture him sitting on the cold, hard floor of his prison cell, sweat pouring down his brow, ink quill in hand, as he hung over the parchment paper to pen this letter. And he gets to this final portion of the letter. Really, what is the exclamation point, the sealing mark to everything he's wanted to say throughout this letter? And he's trying to figure out the best words to be able to help the believers at that time and the believers in this time on this evening at this church in the middle of the night, how they can figure out how to best wear these pieces of armor. How to best make sure that these spiritual virtues aren't just something they applaud because it sounds good in the message, but they walk out of here with these pieces on, infused as a part of their life. Picture him looking up from where he is trying to find the right words and looking up to the doorway of his cell where there would have been a Roman centennial standing guard. Roman soldiers were a ubiquitous presence during the first century, meaning they were everywhere. Civilians, everybody knew what a Roman soldier looked like. And they knew the features of the Roman soldiers' gear. They would have known, for example, that the most obvious thing they could see from afar off was a helmet that most of the time had brightly colored feathers that were standing high above them. They would have noticed that. It would have been impressive. Not only that, but they would have seen the breastplate. The breastplate was the heaviest piece of armor that the Roman soldier would wear. So they would notice that first. They would notice, first of all, what would be most obvious to them was not only the helmet, not only the breastplate, but that impressive shield. Y'all, the shield was like a door. There were wood planks that were sealed together. There was an iron hub right in the middle, and it was tall enough and wide enough that when crouched down, two or three soldiers could get behind the shield. When you first saw a soldier, you would see that shield. You would see that helmet. You would see the breastplate. Those were the things that were most impressive and applaudable when you saw a Roman soldier coming. But when the Apostle Paul looked to see what piece best correlates with truth, he did not pick the obvious. He did not pick the impressive. He did not pick the applaudable. He picked the piece of armor that the soldier put on first. Because underneath all that impressive stuff, there was a belt that held everything else together. Paul said, now that's truth right there. I cannot assume that because you came tonight, you are a woman who is girded in truth. Oh, I hope you go to a Bible teaching church like this one we are in tonight. I hope you are planted in the house of God somewhere, wherever you live, whether it's on this side of the planet or on the other side of the planet, wherever it is that you have come from. I pray that you are planted in a Bible teaching church. But I'm afraid that just because you go to church does not mean you are a woman who is girded in truth. Oh, y'all, I'm hoping you're in Bible study. I'm hoping you don't just hear the word preached on a Sunday morning. I mean, that's great, but you need something midweek to just keep you going all the way through. I hope you're in Bible study, but I'm afraid to say that you can be in Bible study after Bible study and still not be a woman who is girded in truth. And the sad thing about this generation, I'm putting myself in this generation, 45 maybe and under, the sad thing about us, y'all, is that we are impressive and we are applaudable and we have Instagram likes and we've got a whole bunch of followers on Twitter, but we have no belt of truth. There is no allegiance to the truth of God. I'm talking about an allegiance that is not politically correct. Yeah. I'm talking about an allegiance that will make you at your university be the only one that the professor doesn't give the great grade to because you did not agree with his philosophy. Yeah. I'm talking about the only one that on your job says, I'm not getting the promotion that way because my word says that I will follow my God in integrity and I will honor him all the days of my life. Only you can make a decision whether or not you're going to wrap yourself in the truth of God. Yeah. It does not mean you applaud it. Yeah. It means that you live according to it. Yeah. Y'all, let me tell y'all why truth is so important. Are y'all with me? Everybody with me? Amen. Let me tell y'all why truth is so important. Because the enemy's number one MO. Are you listening in the balcony? Listen. The enemy's number one MO. I mean, his calling card, where you can see him coming from a mile away, is deception. Here's the tragedy with deception. Embedded within deception is a blinding agent so that the person who is being deceived doesn't know. What's so dangerous about deception is that it's not a plain old flat out lie, y'all. What's so dangerous about deception is that you, if you're being deceived, you're standing on the edge and you're about to take a step off and everybody else around you can see that if you take that step, it is not going to go well for you, but you can't see it. The danger of deception is that you think this is the best relationship for you, so you walk down that path. The danger of deception is that you were sure this was the business acquisition that you should make. This was the partnership that you should have. This was the road that you should walk down. And the truth is, if we were to take this little microphone that I have on and pass it around this room, there would be testimony after testimony of people who have been deceived. Oh, the enemy pulled the wool over your eyes. You've seen it so clearly before because y'all are just like me. You've had friends who were trying to explain to you why this relationship they are choosing is the best relationship for them. To them, it makes complete sense why they would leave their spouse and choose this relationship because this is going to be healthy for them. This is going to benefit them. And you're listening to their explanation. And the more they talk, the more your eyebrow lifts up in curiosity because you cannot see how they can't see that they're being deceived. Oh, and that's the danger of deception is that when it's you, you don't know. Yeah. It's only in hindsight that you look back and realize he played you for the fool. Oh, and if the truth be told, some of us in this room right now, y'all, we are reeling right now from the consequences of signing our name on a contract that the enemy did not let us see the fine print of. We didn't see all of those warnings. You know, like when you see those commercials, you can take this for your headache, but you may lose your eyesight and you may lose your left arm and you might have a stroke and you might not wake up tomorrow morning, but your headache will be gone. So we walked down that path and we did that thing and we agreed to that. And now we realized he was taking us for a ride. The only way that you and I can have any defense against deception is if we are girded in truth. It is the first line of defense against the enemy, because when you're being deceived, you don't know. Y'all, there's a movie that was out several years ago called Inception. I didn't see Inception, Pastor Bridget, I didn't go see it. The reason why is because when I go to the movies, I just want to relax. I don't want to use any brain capabilities at all at the movies. I want to chill out, which is why I did not see Inception, because I heard it was serious business. Dad told me about Inception. He loved it. He said Leo DiCaprio's character was in reality, but would often fall asleep. When he would fall asleep, he'd be in a dream world. And the problem was that in this dream world, everything was so real and so tangible that he thought he was in reality. So he would make decisions as if he were in reality, but they were getting him in trouble because he wasn't. He was in a dream. If that weren't confusing enough, sometimes when he was in the dream world, he would fall asleep and enter a second layer of dreaming. And in this dream world, everything was so real and so tangible that he thought he was in reality. So he was making decisions based on reality, but he wasn't there, so they were getting him into trouble. And if that wasn't confusing enough, sometimes when this brother was already in the second layer of dreaming, he had the nerve to fall asleep and have another layer of dreams. So now he is three layers deep. He's not just in a dream. He's in a dream that is within a dream that was already within a dream within his reality. And it's too much, isn't it? It's too much. Too much brain requirements for that movie. So about halfway through, he starts taking this spinning top with him. Wherever he is, he finds a flat surface and he spins this top and he watches it. If it spins endlessly, if it never slows down, if it never falls, well, he knows gravity is not at work, so this in the real world. If it does slow down, if it falls over eventually, he knows that there's gravity at work here, I must be home. He has stopped trusting in his own perception. He stops trusting in what his feelings tell him are real. He has a standard that is outside of himself to look to help him to determine whether or not he's being taken for a ride. Oh, y'all, the enemy hopes that you will trust your feelings. He so hopes that you will lean to your own understanding. He so hopes that you will not make a choice to gird yourself in truth, that you'll have an objective standard that is outside of yourself, because he can deceive you. You need something that is an objective standard, the same yesterday, today, and forevermore, never changing. And when you have this set as your standard, he can't play you like he can play everybody else, because you've got a standard that is not subject to the way you feel. I wonder if there's anybody in the room that's ever been taken on a ride by your feelings. Ooh, he hopes you'll trust what you feel. But if you are a woman who is girded in truth, you have just aligned yourself with the first line of defense that the enemy cannot take advantage of. Just one more for tonight. He not only says in that same verse 14, that you need to have your loins girded with truth, but he also says you need a breastplate on. He says you need something to guard your heart. He says you need a breastplate, and your breastplate is called? Come on, y'all, it's called?
2: Righteousness.
1: Righteousness. Jerry and I live in a fairly rural part of the Dallas-Fort Worth area. We like it that way, kind of out in the country, but we're close enough to the city. We can get there in 10 minutes, really easy. But we live on a little quiet two-lane road. Somebody's got horses over there, and somebody's got cows over there, and there's creeks and bugs and mud and things boys need in their life. I'm one of those mamas who believes in outside. Amen. Go outside. That's what I say. Anytime they have the nerve to come to me and say that they are bored, I say, no, you're not. You see that tree right there? Go play with it. Go play with it. So that's why we live out there. I love it. I love that they have room to run. That's what I like. One of the other reasons why I like it is because a friend of mine lives across the street. That's how I kind of discovered that place. When my boys were little, I'd take them to go visit Rachel because she lives across the street. She has a pond. I love seeing my boys throw that stick out on the pond and her dog go out and chase that stick and bring the stick back. I loved who my boys were out there. So still to this day, my boys and I will go to the pond. We grab the two fishing poles that I bought on sale at the local Super Walmart around the corner. I also have a tackle box that I got on sale at the Super Walmart because we do like going fishing, and I like fishing. I don't mind fishing with the boys, but you know, I need some gear to go with me. So in that little tackle box, we have extra hooks, we have extra bobbers, and we also have gloves because I don't mind going fishing, but I ain't finna touch no actual fish. So we go fishing and we stand in this little corner of the pond underneath the shade of some trees. Most of the time we stand right there on the shallow end where we're just gonna catch sun perch, real small fish, nothing major. We'll walk over there, cross the street, grab the extra hot dog meat from the week. That's our bait. We're real professional. And we fish. Sometimes I'm feeling adventurous, y'all. My neighbors have this little old metal rowboat they bought on Craigslist some years ago. They always leave it turned upside down on the edge of the pond. It's turned upside down because any water that collected the last time it was out, the water needs to drain. And of course, if they left it right side up, you know, it would fill up with water if it rained. So they need to leave it upside down. But if I'm gonna get in it with the boys, I always have to think twice about that choice. Because the environment that has been created underneath that boat is moist, it's shady, it's cool. It's the perfect environment for critters. So I have to brace myself if we're getting ready to turn this thing over. Because I know if we turn it over, something is inevitably gonna hop out from underneath it. Something's gonna waddle out from underneath it. Or worst of all, something's gonna... So anytime I'm feeling brave and adventurous, I stand way back, way back. I get the back end of the boat, the boys get the sides, and we flip it over. Inevitably, something comes out from the boat. It's always interesting to me that never once, have I had to write a golden sealed invitation and send it into the brush nearby, inviting the critters to come and join us at 1 o'clock on Saturday. We'll be there. Never once have I had to send out a clarion call into the trees nearby to let them know that they are invited to come and join us. I've never had to invite them because the environment created by the upside down boat is invitation enough. Righteousness is right side up living that invites the sunlight of God's favor and blessing on your life. Unrighteousness is upside down behavior that is out of alignment with the truth that you just said you would affirm for your life. And that upside down behavior means you don't have to invite the devil and demonic activity into your life. That upside down behavior is invitation enough. It creates an environment in which the demonic influence can be cultivated in your life to where they won't only feel welcome, but they will flourish. It means you can be in your war room praying against the devil till you are blue in the face. But if you come out of your war room and live a raggedy, wayward lifestyle that is outside of the alignment with the truth of God's word, you got to know that the enemy is on his way. Yeah. In fact, if you are seeing the fingerprints of the enemy in any place in your life or in mine, I'm talking about a lack of peace, jealousy, strife. I'm talking about the fingerprints of the enemy, sickness and disease on your life. Just ask yourself. It might not be the case, but just ask God. Just like David did. Search me, O God. Examine me. Let me know if my boat is upside down. Let me know if my attitudes and if my actions are out of alignment. Let me know, Lord, if in some way I'm creating an environment where the devil feels like he can make himself at home up in here. So that by the empowerment of the Holy Spirit, I can get on with the business of righting myself. So that I can have your favor all over my life. Y'all, that's what I'm after. Anybody want God's favor on your life? Y'all, we don't have time to play games. We need God's favor. When Moses was on his way to the promised land, remember, God got so upset with him. He was like, y'all go ahead. I ain't going to the promised land. And Moses said, hold up. Exodus 33:15. He said, if your presence is not going with us, I ain't going. Because he said, what will mark us if we do not have your presence? Y'all, that's what's going to mark us. It's God's presence on us. It's his favor on us. Y'all, it's not Instagram followers that's going to mark us. It's not impressive pictures that is going to mark us. It's not the applause and the celebrity, the appreciation of people that is going to mark us. It will be the anointing of God upon our life that will mark us and separate us from everybody else. Paul says, if you want a breastplate that will cover the most vital spiritual organ that you have. Listen, y'all, a soldier, are y'all still with me? Yes. A soldier could be strong. He could be well-versed in battle. He could have tons of experience because he's done this before. He knows all of the formations. I mean, he's a good soldier all the way around. If he was a great soldier, but he had no breastplate, one blow to the heart would wipe him out. Didn't matter how smart he was. Didn't matter how impressive his formation was. It didn't matter the t-shirt he had on or the bumper sticker that was on his car. Right. Didn't matter how much religious activity he participated in. No breastplate. One blow to the heart will wipe you out. What the physical heart is to the physical body, the spiritual heart is to your spiritual life. All of the vitality that you need to be pumped into your spiritual life so you keep walking in fervor and in passion and you have a vibrant relationship with Jesus Christ so that your relationship with him, so that your Christianity is not dumbed down to just a religion where you read a verse a day to keep the devil away, but where there's a conversation and vitality happening with your God, where you serve him in spirit and you serve him in truth. That kind of vibrancy comes from a healthy spiritual heart. Which is why if I were your enemy, more than anything, I'd be after your heart. Because one blow to the heart and I can wipe you out. So when the enemy schemes against you, y'all listen to me, when he schemes against you, he's trying to figure out how to get that breastplate off. Do you think it is by chance that that particular temptation, that temptation that's your thing, that same temptation to your friend would make no difference because that ain't their thing, but that temptation is your thing. It's the one that suits your fancy. It's the one that tickles your inclinations. It's the one that makes your eyes take a second look. Do you think it is by chance that that temptation happens to show up in your life when you are particularly hungry? Particularly tired? Overwhelmed?

0: you feel and your conscience. Your conscience is not the voice of God, but your conscience is like the microphone that the Holy Spirit uses to help you hear the voice of God. Okay? If I were your enemy, ooh, I'd be after your heart. Because with one blow to the heart, I automatically have access to your mind. Now I can tinker with your thoughts to cause them to be so distorted you don't know what it is that God thinks and how to align your thinking with him anymore. If I were the enemy, I'd be after your heart, because not only would I have access to your mind, now I have access to your emotions. I can mess with the way you feel. And not only that, if I could just get your heart, I'd not only have access to your mind and to your emotions, but also to your ambitions. I would make it so that you, what you want to do does not align with what God desires for you to do. Oh, but not only that, more than anything, I'm after your heart, because then I'd have access not only to your mind, not only to your will, not only to your emotions, but then I could short circuit the wires in your conscience so that you can no longer hear and sense the conviction of the Holy Spirit. Oh, he doesn't want you hearing the voice of God. He wants the Bible to look nothing like vibrancy and fervency and a personal, intimate word. He wants it to just look like black ink on a page. He doesn't want it to be valuable and intimate between you and God. And so he wants to short circuit these wires. And if you have no breastplate on, you have given him full access. Righteousness does not mean perfection. It means a lifestyle that you have made a choice. As for me and my house, we're going to serve the Lord. And unrighteousness doesn't mean that you are walking in continual obedience. It just means that you have made a choice. In a specific area of your life, I'm talking about where you already know after this session you plan to go home because you've already made an appointment for 1:30 a.m. somewhere you have no business being. It's a planned disobedience. It is a lifestyle. You've already decided that you don't want this breastplate on. Righteousness is not perfection. It just means that you have chosen, I'm not going to plan obedience, disobedience. It's not going to be scheduled and put to my life. I am not going to knowingly walk down a path that I know is dishonoring to my God. When I sense the conviction of the Holy Spirit saying, whoa, I'm a hold up. When I sense him saying, stop, I'm going to stop. Not by my own strength and power, but because the Holy Spirit lives in me to empower me to be what I cannot be in my own strength and in my own power. The armor of the Roman soldier, y'all, it weighed about 70 pounds. Can you imagine trying to be nimble and quick and agile in battle with 70 extra pounds on you? The heaviest portion of that weight was in the breastplate. The breastplate could weigh so heavily on the shoulders of the soldier that it would wear him out before the battle even started. I mean, that thing was so heavy that before he even started, before he even took his first step in the real act of battle, he would have no energy left with which to advance against the enemy because he was already so weighed down because the breastplate was so heavy to carry on his own. Part of the job of the belt was to take some of the weight of the breastplate off of the soldier's shoulders, so that the soldier didn't have to carry all that weight by himself. Righteousness, your own, is too heavy a weight for you to carry by yourself. If the enemy can't shackle you by sin and addiction, he's gonna shackle you by perfectionism so that you're so weighed down trying to impress God with your own righteousness that you don't even have any energy left to live free and fully for your God because your own righteousness is weighing you down. Y'all, it's too heavy a load for you to carry all by yourself. But there's some truth. There is some truth that can take that weight off of your shoulders.
1: There's some truth that can set you free. And here's the truth. The truth is that 2,000 years ago, a man named Jesus Christ, he died on the cross of Calvary. And when you accept his gift of salvation in your life, not only does he withdraw from your spiritual bank account the sin, the debt, the wages you owe for what you have done and what I have done, but he doesn't just withdraw, then he credits you with something. He credits your spiritual bank account with the righteousness of God in Christ Jesus. This is some truth that will set you free, because now you know righteousness is not on your shoulders anymore. Because now you know that the truth of God takes the weight off of you trying to have your own righteousness, because his righteousness has been your gift. And I just wonder if there's anybody in the room tonight and you are so weighed down trying to impress God. That righteousness is wearing you out. You've got perfectionism on you like a shackle, trying to be something that only the gift of Jesus Christ can be and give to you in your life. I want you to bow your heads, and I'm going to ask you a question that right now in the middle of the night is the best question you could ever be asked. I want to ask you if you have ever received the gift of Christ's righteousness on Calvary. I want to ask you if you have that weight on you that is weighing you down so much so that honestly you can't live free and fully, because you realize today you've been carrying your own righteousness and you are sure enough tired. You need something to take the weight off. As your head is bowed and your eyes are closed, can I just ask you that if you need this gift tonight, if you've never just received Jesus Christ as your Savior, I don't want to assume tonight that you have just because you're here. Spiritual victory in warfare starts here. It starts with you having a relationship with Jesus Christ. And so as every head is bowed and eyes closed, if you are in this room, you've never made that choice to accept Jesus Christ as Savior and receive his righteousness, would you just lift your hand and lift your eyes so that my eyes see yours and I'll know this is a decision that you need to make tonight. Is there anybody that does? Well, then I ask, if there is anyone in the room and you are facing such serious spiritual warfare and you've been directing the wrong weapons at the wrong culprit, and today you realize that it's the enemy who is behind the scenes stirring up trouble, and you want to commit today to exchange the weapons of this world for weapons that actually work, you want to be a woman who makes a decision to gird yourself with truth and to put on a breastplate of righteousness. If you have a particular issue in your life and you need prayer in this regard, would you please just stand to your feet? Let me pray for you as we close. Lord, I pray for my sisters who are standing up. They are saying by their boldness that there is an issue in their life where they see the fingerprints of the enemy upon it. So Lord, I ask right now in the name of Jesus that if there is any assignment that the enemy has against these women and against their families, I pray that that assignment would be canceled in Jesus' name and by his blood that has been shed on Calvary. Lord, I speak against the enemy and I say that he will leave these women alone, Lord, that he will not mess with their minds and not mess with their hearts. He will take his hands off of their marriages and off of their kids and off of their health and off of their finances in Jesus' name. And Lord, I pray that you would make us women of courage, that you would make us women of victory. I pray that when we leave this place in many hours from now, Lord, that we will be women girded in the weapons of warfare that are divinely empowered for the tearing down of strongholds, Lord. I pray that today would be the day we pull back the curtain, let the enemy know that he cannot take us for a ride, not one more day, Lord, because we are women dressed for war. It is in Jesus' name that everybody agreed and said amen. Amen. Amen.

We do have a purpose. We may not be perfect people. We may not have perfect situations, but we are still significant nonetheless. And we have been blessed with a rich body of emotions. We have emotions. We're not like roses or plants or bushes that have life without feeling. We have feelings. And when we use them properly, they are very effective in motivating you toward your destiny. I want you to be clear and understanding that purpose and passion are interconnected. Unfortunately, we live in a crazy world that we're busy all the time. Everything fast, fast, fast, fast, fast. And we are losing touch with who we are, our inner sense of passion. But it is your passion that empowers you to be able to do that thing you were created to do. We have passion through which we thrust into the throes of life to accomplish the things that we were created to do so that we can function at a higher dimension with authority and with conviction. You need passion to withstand all the obstacles that go along with your purpose. Just because you're living on purpose doesn't mean you're going to have problems. You're going to need thrust to be able to get up off the ground and to step into the field of your dreams. Even if you have not landed on the thing, at least get in the territory of the thing you are dreaming to do and that you hope to accomplish to do. And through that passion, you're able to ignite things you have never ignited before. I hear you, I hear you, I hear you. You're saying, I don't feel a thing. All of us go through times that we don't feel anything at all. But in order to ignite passion again, you have to be exposed. Get out of the boat, Peter. Walk on the water. Go do something you've never done before. Get involved. Get connected. Because when you are exposed, you see that there are more options than your contemporary situation at any age. That's the good news about it. You don't have to be cute. You don't have to be pretty. You don't have to be a size 3. You don't have to be a blonde or brunette. You don't have to be 20 or 50. At any age, you can still ignite your purpose through finding your passion. That's good news. What then do we do with the lulls in life? The dark shadows in life. We all have them. The secret pains and burdens that we have in life. Are they in fact distractions from our purpose? Absolutely not. I have never seen anybody who did extraordinary feats that didn't have extraordinary issues. It is the passion that gives you the power you need, but it is the pain from which you have the conviction about it. If you had not been through some pains, you would not have the burning to do what you do. I believe that children are like arrows. They need to be directed. You aim them at the thing you want them to hit, but you don't push an arrow. You pull it away from it, and it is the digression that causes the progression. If your life has been tough and it's been hard and you had to pull yourself up by your bootstraps and your childhood wasn't so good, guess what? That was just the arrow being pulled back so that when you are released, you can thrust after the thing you're after. So you don't have to grieve over what you didn't get and what didn't happen and how you were treated and who didn't raise you and who didn't love you. You don't have to grieve about it at all. Once you understand, the greater the digression, the stronger the progression. If Nelson Mandela had not been incarcerated, had not been mistreated, had not been ostracized, he would not have the passion to do what he does. If Oprah Winfrey had not gone through the things that she had gone through, she would not be so committed to making sure that everybody finds their purpose and finds their dream and everybody gets healed and everybody's okay. I'm telling you, what you think is working against you is actually working for you. My challenge in our generation is that gradually through entertainment, through television, through media, through every way possible, we are living in a generation of the dumbing down of ideas. Because we have traded effectiveness for busyness. Statistics say we are busier than any other generation we have seen in the last 300 to 400 years. We are so busy. We are busier than a one-arm wallpaper hanger. We're just busy.
We are just as busy as we can be, and we think because we're busy, we're effective. But I want you to challenge your schedule for a minute and ask yourself, are you really being effective, or is your life cluttered with all kinds of stuff that demands you and drains you and taxes you and stops you from being your highest and best self? And are you substituting busyness and all the chaos that goes along with busyness from being effective? Let me tell you, a bunch of scientists got together. They begin to do some research, and they begin to determine that 80% of the things we do are busy things that we do in an area that is not effective. That the average person only spends 20% of their time doing the thing that they are really gifted at, created at, passionate about, excited to do, and the rest of it is all the dismal, dumb stuff that we all have to do in order to survive. Just crazy stuff that we're doing. Wonder what would happen if we would go from doing 80% of things that are busy but not effective and 20% of the things that are really effective, if we would switch those numbers around and only give 20% of our time to the things that we have to do and 80% of our time to the thing that we were created to do. Wonder what would happen to your life. Now think about it a minute. There's a lot of things you could take from me and I could make it. You could take my suit. I got another one. You could take my car. I could get another one. You could take my house. I could get another house. But when you take my time, you have taken something from me that is totally irreplaceable. We take all kind of classes for money management. We know how to manage our money. We know how to repair our houses. We're working on our hair and our bodies and all of this kind of stuff. We do everything except the most important thing is to value our time. It takes time to be creative. You were meant to be creative. You were created in the likeness and the image of a creator. And in that likeness and in that image, you have creativity. If you had time, you would be creative. But in the absence of time and with busyness and clutter and the phone, y'all got music playing on your phone, all kinds of stuff. And no matter what kind of song you put on it, after a while, you hate to hear it. Because every time you hear that sound, you know it's somebody else wanting something else from you that's taking you away from what you are gifted and creative to do. This is a life class. That means that we have an opportunity to learn how to maximize our lives. Think of the things that you're doing that somebody else could be doing. And think of yourself as a precious commodity that you are going to reserve your energy for your highest and best use. The first thing we teach people that understand their significance, if you are doing anything that somebody else in your life could do, you are not reserving yourself for your highest and best use. We are not using our life, our time, our energy for our highest and best use. And something in the back of this brain back here is going, ding, ding, ding, ding, ding, ding, ding, ding, ding. You're missing it. You're missing your life, your purpose, your passion, your excitement, your enthusiasm. And through these classes, what we want to do is shake you and rattle you and stir you up to understand that every moment is a gift, every second is a gift, every thought is a gift, every idea is a gift, every opportunity is a gift, everybody you meet is a gift. You are gifted with opportunities, and I want to show you how to begin to maximize what you've got. People will define you by how they met you, whether it may be girlfriend, mother, banker, whatever it is. If they define you right there, they put a period. But if you have the capacity to do more, turn that period into a comma. I tell people, don't let people put a period where God has put a comma. Explore all of your life, no matter how diverse it is. There are some people who have more capacity and they can handle more things. And there are other people who have to focus on one thing and do one thing well. You have to determine which one you are and be that. A lot of people don't know how to get over the past. They don't know how to forgive. They confuse forgiving with forgetting. You don't have to forget it to forgive it. They need to also realize that forgiveness is a gift you give yourself.
It does not exonerate the perpetrator. It doesn't mean that they weren't wrong. It just means that I'm not going to be tied to what they did the rest of my life.

0: 1 Corinthians chapter 10, verses 12 through 13 says, "So if you think you are standing firm, be careful that you don't fall. No temptation has overtaken you except what is common to mankind. And God is faithful. He will not let you be tempted beyond what you can bear. But when you are tempted, He will also provide a way out so that you can endure it." One of the dangers that lurks in the background for every believer is the element of backsliding. Backsliding is a silent process that takes place, and one needs to be on alert always to avoid this happening. Indeed, it is true we are sustained by grace, but the Bible tells us to be careful lest we still think we are still in good standing and fellowship with God. Sometimes you are left doing all the rituals, but the glory of God is departed. As a minister, I have seen church leaders backslide but are still in office. For example, living in adultery and still arguing and denying that they need to repent and be right with God. Many serving in the church are caught in this deception. Assistant pastors, church elders, church deacons, ordinary saints, just to name a few. Lord, have mercy upon us. Lord, have mercy upon us lest we fall. We know that your grace is sufficient to keep us from falling, but your word tells us to be careful lest it happens to us. Because you are holy and righteous, the God of integrity in the scripture tells us that, according to Acts chapter 10, verse 34, God is no respecter of persons. Your integrity is highlighted in the following scenarios. True to your word, you are no respecter of persons. The Bible gives us the chosen race, children of God in the wilderness, as an example of backsliding. Let us look in scripture what they did and did not do. The scripture warns us in 1 Corinthians chapter 10, verse 6, "Now these things occurred as examples to keep us from setting our hearts on evil things as they did." 1 Corinthians chapter 10, verse 7 says, "Don't degrade yourselves by worshiping anything less than the living God as some of them did. Remember, it is written, 'The people sat down to eat and drink and then rose up and dance and play.'" What did they do? Let us find out. Here's the narration from Exodus 32. When the people realized Moses was taking a long time to return from his trek up the mountain, they got together and approached Aaron. So everyone took out their gold earrings and handed them over to Aaron. He collected the gold they brought and used a tool to fashion an idol in the shape of a calf. When the people saw the calf Aaron made, they were elated. When Aaron saw how the people responded, he built an altar in front of the golden calf. The narration is clear that we are backslidden when we worship something else. Once you and I begin to have no time for God, we are backslidden in our own way. Let us take heed or pay special attention. It may not be a golden calf indicated above, but let it be known that one's golden calf may be a car or cars, a house or houses, a man or woman. You heard me right. God wants to be the first, the primary, not the secondary thing. Money, in search of money. We may not have mentioned the thing that is taking center before the Lord, but your spirit bears witness as you listen or watch this video. Sports, sports, sports. Lord, have mercy upon us. Lord, have mercy upon us lest we fall. We know that your grace is sufficient to keep us from falling, but your word tells us to be careful lest it happens to us. 1 Corinthians chapter 10, verse 8 says, "We must be careful not to engage in sexual sins as some of them did. In one day, 23,000 died because of sin." What did they do? Let us find out. Numbers chapter 25, verses 1 through 3 says, "Now it happened that while God's children were biding its time at Shittim, on the edge of the wilderness near Jericho, some of the men got mixed up with Moabite women. They got friendly and had sexual relations. The Moabites invited these men to participate in Moabite religious rituals and worship of their gods. And God's people bound themselves to the deity Baal of Peor, which made the Eternal One furious at his people." Lord, have mercy upon me. Lord, have mercy upon us, lest we fall. We know that your grace is sufficient to keep us from falling, but your word tells us to be careful lest it happens to us. 1 Corinthians chapter 10, verse 9 says, "Nor let us tempt Christ, as some of them also tempted, and were destroyed by serpents." What did they do? Let us find out. Exodus chapter 17, verse 2 says, "Once again the people complained to Moses, 'Give us water to drink, we're thirsty.' 'Why do you aim your complaints at me? Why are you testing the Eternal One?' But the people were so thirsty for water, they complained to Moses and levied accusations against him. 'Why did you lead us out of Egypt? Was it to kill all of us, our children and livestock included, with this thirst?' Moses had had enough of their complaints, so he cried out to the Eternal One, 'What am I supposed to do with these people and their relentless complaining? They are on the verge of stoning me.' God, speaking, said to Moses, 'Here's what I want you to do. Go on ahead of the people and take some of the elders of Israel with you. Also, be sure to bring your shepherd's staff, the one with which you struck the Nile. I will be there when you arrive, standing at the rock of Horeb. I want you to strike the rock with your staff, and when you do, water will flow out of it so that everyone will have enough to drink.'" Brothers and sisters, let us not tempt Christ through our murmurings, lest we backslide. You and I have to desist from complaining or murmuring. Let us desist from the temptation of doubting God's presence in our lives. When we cannot find what we want to let us not level accusations against God, we set ourselves to fall. Lord, have mercy upon me. Lord, have mercy upon us, lest we fall. We know that your grace is sufficient to keep us from falling, but your word tells us to be careful, lest it happens to us.
1: The prophet Habakkuk said that God's eyes are too pure to behold sin. God can never compromise his standard of holiness. Sin stands between the sinner and the loving God. Why will a person call God and yet not receive a response? It is the problem of sin. There is no doubt that the hands of God are not too short, that they cannot save. However, people still perish. It is true that God is not dull of hearing, yet many people's calls are disregarded by him. The reason for all of these is that sin separates us from God. We limit the greatness of God when we begin to commit sins that will not allow him to prove his awesomeness in our lives. Oswald Smith once said that it is either the Bible takes you from sinning, or sin will stop you from studying it. Sinners will always be known to live their lives in isolation from God. No one will ever be bold to read and to study the Bible, or to come to the presence of God with filthiness. Sin has a way of separating us from God. It is not the judgment of sin that separates a man from God. It is sin itself. Remember that God had not yet pronounced judgment against the sin of Adam and Eve before they hid themselves from his presence. Sin isolates us from divine presence. The effect of sin will be more grievous if after we have given our lives to Christ, we choose to sin willfully. Do you ever wish to enjoy a sweet fellowship with the Holy Spirit? Do you want to live close to the heart of God? Once you remove the barrier of sin, your access to God cannot be denied. You may find it hard to believe this, but that's just the truth. He loves you and wants to associate closely with you.
2: Just as God kept forgiving the people of Israel despite their backsliding, he also is willing to forgive us. Unlike the real world, God has unlimited forgiveness cards to give away. All we have to do is ask for them. If we say that we have no sin, we deceive ourselves, and the truth is not in us. If we confess our sins, he is faithful and just to forgive us our sins and to cleanse us from all unrighteousness. 1 John 1:8-9. For God so loved the world that he gave his only begotten Son, that whosoever believeth in him should not perish, but have everlasting life. For God sent not his Son into the world to condemn the world, but that the world through him might be saved. He that believeth on him is not condemned, But he that believeth not is condemned already, because he hath not believed in the name of the only begotten Son of God. John 3:16-18.
3: Okay. I'm about to

0: And then at 23, we had a family meeting with my family, my nucleus family, my mom, dad, my two sisters. They're like, hey, we found out that pastor has doing this and he's going to step down. 2 or 3 days later, that Sunday, the pastor up front gives the announcement, he is stepping down. And it was like, boom, gone. My grandfather, gone. My pastor, gone. My leader, gone. And that's tough. My real name is Brian Aponte. The majority of you guys online know me as Tommy Royale. I'm an artist, and we're gonna talk a little bit of my life, my testimony, and how is it that I am here and who I am and what I am doing.
1: Tommy, how long have you been faithfully walking with Jesus?
0: I would say since I have memory. I've been walking faithfully with Jesus since I could remember. But at the age of, I would say, 11 or 12, I was working. I was always in church. At 11 or 12, they put me in youth ministry. I've been in ministry.
1: What's your religious background?
0: Pentecostal. I won't say Pentecostal, but like Christian. Yeah, so raised Christian my whole life.
1: So your parents were raised in the church as well?
0: Yes. Oh, actually, no. My dad was always, his testimony is that he was raised in church, but in the street. You know what I'm saying? Like, he eventually just like left God, did his own thing. And then he has an intense testimony. Like God physically came to him and he's like, hey, bro, your friends are in jail. Mm-hmm. Some have been killed. You need to fix this or else you'll end up one of the two. And then from there, he turned his ways. And so he was a really good example growing up of what a Christian man is. Mm. It was a really good example of what a imperfect Christian man is, because he was really young. I was explaining that he's stepdad, right? But he raised me. He came into my life as I was 3, so I consider him my father. But he was 18 when he married my mom, and I was already 3. So at 18-year-old, imagine having a 3-year-old. So like, he recently turned Christian too. Like, so I was trying to figure this out, trying to figure out how to be a Christian, but how to figure out how to be a man, but also figuring out how to be a father. So it was really, there was moments where it was like you knew as a kid too, you know, things aren't like, I don't know, this isn't supposed to be like this. Like, but like, he's figuring this out. And it was a really interesting dynamic we had growing up.
1: Yeah. From your early days of going to the church, what was religion to you, or just church? How do you remember it when you think back on it?
0: I would say church for me growing up was, and this is why what I'm going to, like, we're going to lead into, like, the biggest thing that happened to my life, why that season was so tough for me. Church for me was stability. Mm. It was community. It was comfort. Having really young parents, a single mom for a portion. And then when the dad came into the picture, they were just kids. There was not a lot of stability. I went to 5, 6 different elementary schools. We're just moving around a lot. And I've seen other kids that have done the same thing. And 2 things happen from what I learned. 1, you get really introverted. Or 2, what happened with me was you just learn how to talk to everybody. Mm. But with moving around so much, the moving houses, moving schools, moving, I learned that my one stability was my church. You know what I'm saying? It doesn't matter where we went to, we always went to the same church. I always had the same pastors. My grandparents were always, you know what I'm saying? So

0: for me, church was comfort, was stability, was community, because it was just the same people around. I was always envious of those who, like, you go into high school and there's homies. We've been homies since elementary school. I never had that, you know what I'm saying? But I had people that we've been going to the same church forever. So that's what church was for me.
1: What you said, you started to serve in the church at 11 years old. Can you just talk a little bit more about your role? I think that's pretty incredible. At that age, you're already serving.
0: Bro, it's funny because I think back at it, I'm like, bro, I really wish we had footage of this. But, bro, they put me to preach at 11. Like, no, Bobby, prepara una palabra. You got this. Like, prepare a word for the youth. I'm like, I don't know what I'm doing, but we're going to figure this out. But it was mainly like for the first year or two, it was like I was a leader. I had my youth pastor. I was a leader, but it was more like an apprentice situation. Mm-hmm. Like at the time, it was for the youth. It was pizza parties and games. We're going to have a game night. So just preparing things, spreading the word out to friends and school, and just try to invite people. And every once in a while, prepare a word at 11. I don't know what I was talking about. You know what I'm saying? Because I was like, I haven't experienced life. But we're going to, but God is, you know what I'm saying? My words were very like, hey, God is good and he loves you. And you know what I'm saying? But like, and just obviously I developed. I feel I'm really grateful for that because I don't know, I feel like I was really exposed to that side of ministry at a young age. And I think it really helped me understand things now as an adult.
1: Yeah.
0: You know?
1: What can you say that you ultimately learned in that time, serving in the church at that young of an age?
0: I learned, this is a good thing and a bad thing. I feel like it still sticks with me. The heart of a servant. Right? I feel like at a young age when you're taught to do things for others, like, hey, we're serving, right? We're emulating God or Jesus. We're emulating Jesus. We're walking like Jesus. Let's serve as Jesus would serve. I feel like that's a really good trait to grow into. It teaches you to be selfless. So I learned that. But also it's good and bad because now I feel like as an adult, it's something I have a great team around me. I have great people around me who are a lot more stern than I am because I have the tendency of always like, I feel like I tend to overextend myself a lot sometimes. And I think back, I'm like, damn, bro, I'm like, I'm not really comfortable doing this. But like I said, yes, we have to go through it. And it's just because that whole, like, it's a balance of it, you know? Right. But I think that's being into ministry that young. I think the heart of a servant is something that really has stuck with me since then.
1: When did music come into the picture?
0: I fell in love with music with, like, both my parents have always been, again, being young, my mom would show me what she would be listening to. Like, my mom was always, like, into the pop, but also, like, rap, the reggaeton thing. My dad, when he came in the picture, he showed me his hip-hop side, like, because he was Puerto Rican but raised in the States. So he's, like, he would show me, like, Playero and all those cassettes, right? But then he would also show me, like, what's happening in hip-hop. But then he would play like, and then we were Christian too, so we play POD and like, you know what, he was like, all right, this is good music. So music came at a very young age for me, like the love of music. Like when did I start writing? I started writing in third grade. I was, I think, when nine. And I just art, bro. I've always wanted to be some sort of entertainer. I just like creating art and I loved entertaining. So I was like writing music. I wanted to be a Disney Channel star because I was always watching. I was always on Disney Channel. But like, bro, I think like nine is the earliest I could think of that I just wanted to do art.
1: Did you ever use those talents at your church or did you ever get the chance to display those talents at the church?
0: Oh, 100%. I was, my first concert was the Cara a Cara Manny Montes and Funky concert. And we did the Lifehouse. I don't know if you guys, that was back then, but Lifehouse play. Those who are Christian, you guys know. If you guys were raised Christian, you know. But I did like Manny Monte, Entre Viene y Malo. I was rapping at church, Christmas specials. I would do Christmas specials. Like, you know what I'm saying? Once the church found out what I like to do, they put me in there quick to, like their token rapper. I was like 9, 10, 11, 12, 13, but it was like every Christmas I had a special.
1: Now, you said that there was a pivotal point in your life. What was that point? And if you could just expand on what happened.
0: Yeah, bro. So this is a part where this is the hardest part to talk about because this is. So I grew up in church. Church was stability for me. Church was comfort. Church was my grandparents. My

0: because he had several published books. He has several published books. He has his church. He's an attorney. The first time I ever seen a smart house. I'm like, bro, what the heck is this? Like, for me, it was like, this is it. He's Puerto Rican excellence, you know? So just growing up in this atmosphere, I learned a lot, very important for me. Now, I hit a season where between 20 to 23, there was just this, a season of like, there's not a lot of growth happening. I feel like growth within me, growth within my now wife, like she would talk to me, like, bro, I feel like I'm not really receiving. I'm like, I know, but like, I don't know what it is, but let's keep pushing. We were in charge of the youth ministry with like two or three other leaders, but we're like, maybe it's the youth. Maybe it's like, let's change a few things. Maybe it's how we're approaching it. Maybe it's the word. So we're just trying to figure out what to change for it to grow. And then at 23, we had a family meeting with my family, my nucleus family, my mom, dad, my two sisters. They're like, hey, we found out that pastor has doing this and he's going to step down. Two or three days later, that Sunday, the pastor up front gives the announcement, he is stepping down. And it was like, boom, gone. My grandfather, gone. My pastor, gone. My leader, gone. And that's tough. And it was a season thing. I'm still healing.
1: It's all right. You can take your time.
0: So it was a season where like literally like everything I had, all the stability I had, it just left. And it was weird because it was my only like, again, moving around a lot as a kid, there was no stability. And then the one stability I had just disappeared. And that was tough. So literally when I tell you overnight, it was like, hey, he's gone. What are we going to do? And it was like, are we going to keep the church going or are we just going to leave the church? And we voted on it. And at 21, bro, at 21, me and 10 other people were given the church. And I literally became like, and it was a group effort, right? There was what, 11, 12 of us that were leading it now. But for me, it was like at 21, in the course of 5 or 6 days, I was given the church, 100 something people. And bro, that was tough because I mean, granted, I was fresh out of college. I had my passion for music. I wanted to keep doing music. I was working at a full-time job. I was a manager. And it was like I was giving my 100% to being a manager at this job while finding time to pursue my music, pursue what I want to do. And it's not just a passion. It's also a calling because I understood that God gave me, like God answered my prayers. And I was like, oh, I know what my music stuff, I know it comes from God, so I'm going to pursue this. And it was tough balancing those two things. And then this happens, and it was like, dang, bro. So now I have a church that I got to take care of. I play drums at the church, so it was like I have to do these two things, full-time manager. I was on salary, bro, so I was at home. I would be 12-hour shift, 6 days a week, come home. They call me. I have to dip. And then practice the songs to play on Sunday, prepare a word for the youth that Thursday or that Wednesday, and then prepare a word for Sunday.
1: Wow.
0: And it was just like, bro, it was a season of like, or it was hell, man. It was just going back to what I was telling you earlier of like what I learned through ministry and being in ministry was that selfless act of like giving, right? Of the heart of a servant. Bro, it was just constantly giving to everyone, giving at my job, giving at what I want to do and giving at the church. To where, like, we did that for 6 months, man. And it was the hardest 6 months of my life. It was the darkest season. After 6 months, we voted to make, I think, the hardest decision of my life. And it was just for us to say, we can't keep doing this. We ended up all voting on just closing the church. Yeah. Like, we can't, I'm not being fed. And I don't think what we're giving to the people who are still attending is being fed. When the pastor dipped, we lost the building. So like during the week, we were trying to figure out which hotel has an available barroom for us to set up church and tear down church that Sunday. And it was tough, man. And it was, yeah. And I wasn't coping the right way, but then again, I wasn't being fed, but also finding ways to feed others. And it was a really tough season for me. Now on the bright side, because there is a glimmer of hope through that, the church closed

0: we voted for the church to close. And through that, I had a friend at work. His name is Ruben. He recently passed away through COVID. But he, through that whole season, he was with me. And he was like, hey, bro, like, I have a church to go to that like we would like for you to come to. Like, we're just starting up. Sorry. Our first service is going to be done. I was like, bro, I can't, bro. I'm way too invested in my church. And at the time, it was literally, and they always say, like, bro, you're not that important. Like, in the Christian way, it's like, bro, trust me. Like, you could take, like, now I know, like, you could take a step back. It's a healthy practice, right? Like, you train others to, that's the quality of a leader, to train others to delegate so that you could take a break. But at that time, it was literally, if I didn't show up on Sunday, the church can't happen, you know? Like, I couldn't. But when we voted for the church to like, bro, I can't do this anymore. That next Sunday, I was at my church where I'm at now, which is Journey Church. I was there that next Sunday as like a spectator. I was like, I've been in ministry since I can remember. I want to sit down, bro. I'm not playing drums. I'm not leading anybody. I had the youth follow me. But it was like that moment of like, hey, bro, I'm not your leader anymore. Mm-hmm. And that was also awkward too, like, because the church disappeared and all these people needed somewhere to go, mm-hmm. you know? And it was a season where, like, the second time where I remember God being real to me, because I had a crossroad. It was like, hey, I could leave church and never go back because I just wasted 23 years of my life. And everything that I thought was true, a lie, gone. Or, God, I need you to move. I need you to work. I need you to guide me because, like, this is scary. I don't know what's true anymore. Mm. I don't have a church at the moment. Granted, I just started visiting this church, right? But it's like what I knew to be church just crumbled. And I feel like I sat down for a little bit and just I received, man. And it felt really good. And I saw God, like, God became real in a sense to where I didn't have somebody telling me who God was. I didn't have anybody teaching me about God. I didn't have a place to go figuratively anymore, at least the place that my tabernacle or my house of worship was gone, was destroyed. So I had to create that, you know? So it went from me, a mediator or the medium, and God to like me and God directly. And I think God really like showed who he was in that season. And yeah, man, I was able to move. I was like to grow in a way that I wasn't growing before, that stagnant season that I was in. Obviously, there was a breakthrough. There was a breaking, but also a breakthrough as well. I was able to break that roof. It was tough. It hurt. Still healing from it because there's a lot of scars. But I feel like through that, I was able to elevate past where I was at. I think the Bible's full of examples of people see God when they're desperate.
1: Right.
0: I think God is shown when you're desperate for him. You know, it's hard to, and it sucks, right? But when things are good, we don't seek God, right? We should, but we don't. But when we're like, I'm at the end of my ropes. I don't have an exit strategy. There's no fire escape. Everything is literally ablaze. I think that's when God shows himself and was in our imperfection. He's made perfect. So during that season, I was just desperate to seek an answer. I've never been one to question God, like, yo, God, why is this? Like, I've never been filled with resentment towards God. I've always questioned him, but like as a son, like, why are you doing this? Or why is this? Like, what's the reason for this? And man, I feel like I feel free now. Like, it's funny because you don't feel like you're oppressed until you receive freedom. I think when you're free, you look back and be like, wow, I lived in those conditions, right? That breakthrough kind of, I feel like, has put me in a position to be an example and lead others to what freedom in Christ really looks like, right? Mm-hmm. To walk in love, but sanctified, right? Stay sanctified, but love, live through love, walk through love, and not necessarily hold on to these like laws that have been placed by a leader 30, 40 years ago, yeah. You know?
1: What do you think the Lord is now in this season of your life? You're 28
0: now.
1: 28 years old. You did 11 years of 11 years of ministry, youth, of youth ministry.
0: I think ministry in general, yeah.
1: Ministry, yeah. Now you're doing music.
0: Mm-hmm.
1: You're really good at it.
0: Thank you.
1: What is the Lord trying to do? What do you feel the Lord is leading you into? What is he what is the vision, the calling that he's placed in your life?
0: Yeah, the vision is, take the God aspect out of the equation, right? Jesus as the person. I feel like how Jesus, there's a beauty in how Jesus walked, like as a man. And I feel like God is really putting me in positions where I could be an example of that, you know, not like trying to sound self-righteous or anything, but like to show what real love looks like, to show what freedom looks like, to show what, like, how to speak as a Christian without being self-righteous, without being certain ways that we know, we all know. I don't even have to speak into like what church hurt really is, but it's real. You know what I'm saying? I've gone through it. The majority of us who like been in church as long as I have gone through it, but like to show like this grace and being yourself and being how God has created you to be, but still striving to walk in love. Mm. And God's been opening doors. And the vision is just that. I think just create good art, create good music, create good videos, create good graphics, create, be a leader in design, be a leader in art, be the best at it, excel, right? We're called to move in excellence and not necessarily worry about what you're supposed to do or supposed to look or so how you're supposed to speak within the Christian world. Just like, just be free and walk. And I feel like a lot of barriers have been, I start off with a lot of like pushback, but now I've noticed patterns like, oh, cool. That wasn't, you guys weren't doing that before, but there's freedom now. Mm. You know what I'm saying? So I think just be an example of what it is to just like, yo, just create. If your life is sanctified, if you're tending your well, you don't have to worry about what's coming out of it, you know? And I think that's where I'm at right now.
1: Right. It's like when it talks about your mouth speaks what's hidden in your heart.
0: 100%.
1: Right. It's what's inside, not exactly what people are seeing from the outside.
0: Yeah.
1: When you look back at your lifetime right now, right?
0: Yeah.
1: God willing, you have a lot more years to come.
0: Amen.
1: What can you say in a nutshell that Jesus has done for you up to date?
0: Yo, Jesus has been faithful in everything. In finances, like I do full-time music and my wife's a teacher. Neither one of us have a job that's like, you know, and she studied and did her thing, but teachers don't get paid like what I personally think they deserve, you know. But like, and me, I am an artist full time, bro. Like, when is my next paycheck? I mean, the royalties check comes in, but between that, shows, merch, I don't know. And I'm not big like that just yet. God willing, we're working towards it. But in the meantime, like, I'm growing, you know what I'm saying? And there's been seasons where like it's been tough, it's been dry, but like walking on water isn't meant to be easy, right? So what has Jesus done for me? God, bro, the Lord has shown out in my life in a way to where like I can't deny him. And there's been times where I'm like, I don't know, man. God, like, there's been times where I question God. You know, I was like, God, like, are you really like, and then I think back, I'm like, I mean, he's done X, Y, and Z for me, right? And he's just been faithful. He's kept his promises. You know what I'm saying? I've been promised this, I've been promised that, and just seeing and looking back, I'm like, oh, dang, bro, you really did open those doors and you really did do that. And his favor, bro, the favor that God has shown in my life personally, and I'm just talking out of experience because I believe we all have favor, but like from what I've seen is like something to brag about. You know?
1: I mean, there's levels to that favor for sure. Touch on that really quick though, about the favor of God in your life. How have you seen it manifest in your life?
0: Bro, just certain things happen. I'm just like, bro, does this happen to everybody? Like, surface level, let's talk about music, right? The majority of people who watch this or probably click on and know me for my music. I've been writing music since 9, but like I felt it in my heart. I prayed about it. I fasted for 21 days. 3 days into it, God said, hey, let's do it. Quit your job. I'm like, let's keep this. I got a few more days left. But like I felt it and I pulled the trigger and I stepped out of the boat and I put my feet on the water and I've been walking ever since, right? 7 months of quitting my job and doing music, I get picked up to do a tour with one of my favorite artists who's never heard of me prior, you know, or maybe he has, but I don't know, but I've just been, I was a fan. You know what I'm saying? I get a FaceTime call. He's like, bro, what the heck? Like, we're talking. And then I get on a tour, sold out 10 out of the 12 dates. And bro, I'm new to this, you know? And it wasn't a effort of mine alone, right? It was like a group effort, but like seeing like, yo, God, you chose me. Mm-hmm. Like, I'm here. Mm-hmm. Nobody else is here. I'm here. And this is a small example, Grant. And I mean, we could talk about other things, but just like seeing how God's just been like opening doors, and the whole, the Netflix movie we were talking about earlier, like the Netflix movie, like anybody else could have been on it, bro. I got 5 songs on a Netflix movie.
1: Say but the name just so people know.
0: Yo, shout out Blue Miracle. But it's like, it's little things like that, bro, that you just think back and like, that is favor, you know? And sometimes like, because this, it's ministry, but it's business. You know what I'm saying? We strategize, we work. There's a lot of things that go behind the scenes. So we could take these things for granted. Mm. But like sitting down and counting your wins, bro, you really see like, oh God, you really did that. Like, wow, you've been good. You've been faithful. A little bit of God's favor.
1: That's powerful. The fact that you fasted too and you really heard from God, you know, shows the power of like, man, really just surrendering it all to him and allowing him to guide us.
0: Yeah.
1: And obviously we see the fruit of it. So, man, thank you for sharing that. For anybody that's like watching right now, whoever's watching or listening to your testimony, what are some last words that you can offer to them?
0: I would say 2 things. 1, just be true to who you are. Be true to yourself. I think there's a beauty in personality. God created you the way you are for a specific reason. And I know that's like a juxtaposition, not juxtaposition, but it's like, because people are like, yeah, God created you to be who you are, but God wants you to change and grow. Like, true, I do believe that there's a constant search for excellence that we have to do on a day-to-day, but there's a beauty in all that you've gone through. Like, your trials, your hurt, your pain has shaped you to be a certain way, and I think there's a beauty in that. And be true to who you are, but also have faith in what God is doing in your life. Have reckless faith, have blind faith, have ignorant faith, you know, to where like I trust God, to where people feel like you're being almost irresponsible, because it makes people uneasy when you're just like, I just trust in God. I'm working, right? But I trust that God's doing something. I think that that's a formula for beautiful things to happen. Trust that God made you a certain way, and trust that God is working a certain way in your life.

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1: Today, I'm joined by a very special guest, Mrs. Nona Jones. Welcome, Nona.
2: Hello. Thank you for having me.
1: Thank you for being with us. For those who don't know who you are, just give them a little bit of background about yourself.
2: Sure. So who am I? I'm a mother. I'm a wife. My husband and I lead a church together in Florida. I also am an executive in a number of organizations, and I have a bunch of businesses as well. And I have an itinerant ministry, so I get to travel the world preaching while also doing my day job. So I lead faith-based partnerships at Facebook as well.
1: That's awesome. And I'm glad you took the time to be on the podcast today to talk about your new book, which I have here.
2: Thank you. Oh, no, this is my honor. I was telling you earlier, and I want to say it again. I think what you're doing is so powerful and so needed, and you are definitely a voice. So thank you for doing what you're doing.
1: Oh, thank you. That's so, so encouraging. Today, I want to talk about something that I really see a lot as in apologetics, answering the trauma behind the question. Apologists are known for answering questions.
2: Yeah.
1: And oftentimes we get stuck on the fruit of the question and not engaging the root because we don't listen. So the root may be, I don't believe in God, but the root is some kind of traumatic experience that happened. Mm-hmm. And if you only engage the fruit, you miss the deeper, really traumatic things that the person is processing through. Mm-hmm. And a lot of that seems to be something that may be a theme in your new book. Is that something that you would say that is a theme in your book?
2: Absolutely. So my book is my memoir. And interestingly enough, I did not grow up in a Christian home. I didn't grow up in a home where we talked about Jesus, God, Bible, went to church. I never knew anything about any of that until I was invited to church when I was around 11 years old by a classmate. Now, before all of that, I grew up in a home. My father passed away shortly before my second birthday. Grew up in a home where there was just a lot of dysfunction, a lot of trauma. My mother's boyfriend sexually abused me between the ages of about 5 and 12 routinely. And my mother was physically abusive, verbally abusive, emotionally abusive. I tried to commit suicide at the ages of 9 and 11. I just didn't feel like I had any reason to live. I felt like I wasn't wanted. And, you know, not having any sense of God or purpose or intention in my creation, I just felt like I could just end it all. I look back on that now and I realize that, you know, God was keeping me and protecting me. But in the middle of all that, I had no sense of any, you know, divine protection. And so I remember when I was in school, you know, I would act out. I would be defensive. I would talk back to teachers. I would try to be the class clown. So I was always either in the principal's office or in the corner of a classroom. And I was essentially punished because of my behavior. And nobody ever asked, why are you behaving this way? No one ever asked that. They simply labeled me as a problem child. They simply labeled me as having a learning disability. And frankly, I think the way that translates to kind of how the church operates in many ways is when we don't get beyond the behavior and we just kind of stop at diagnosing the behavior, we actually miss, as you call it, the root. And trauma changes you. It changes the way you see the world. It changes the way you see yourself. And if you don't have, even if you do have, but especially if you don't have a rooting in God and hope, you can very easily decide that there is no God. Like, there's no God. How could there be a God when I'm going through all of this tragedy and triumph? How could there be a God who supposedly is loving, and yet I am suffering? And so I do think that we have to go a step further. Whenever we're dealing with a question where someone says, I don't believe God is real, we do have to begin asking, why is that? And I guarantee you that 9 times out of 10, it's because something happened to them that was unexplainably painful. And they've just chosen to believe that there couldn't be a God, because if there was, this would not have happened.
1: That's so true. I was watching Lisa Ray's interview on TV One. I don't know what's behind the story or one of those. Mm-hmm. And she was talking about why she was an atheist, and it was because she felt like God let her father die. And mm-hmm. her father was the only person she felt that loved her. And she was like, there can't be a God. Because if he was, he would have not taken the person that loved me the most. Yeah. How did you reconcile a loving God and the traumatic experiences that you dealt with as a child?
2: You know, it's interesting because all the way up until the point that I was invited to church, I didn't have any sense of worth. I didn't have any sense of purpose. And so the very first sermon I ever heard when I was 11 years old in that church, the pastor said, God is a father to the fatherless. And I heard that and I thought, wait, what? Because I remembered there were many nights I would cry myself to sleep because I wanted my father. Like I thought if my father had lived, then I would not have suffered the pain and the abuse that I suffered. And so when he said God is a father to the fatherless, well, I immediately wanted to know, well, who is this God? Like, who is this? Because I need to understand his relationship to me. And so at 11 years old, I took the Bible home with me and I read through the book of Psalms because that's where the passage was that he read from. I read from first Psalm. I think I got through Psalm 23 where I realized, I mean, that Psalm was so pertinent to me. It's like, you know what? Yea, though I walk through the valley of the shadow of the death, you know what? Thou art with me. Like thy rod and thy staff, they comfort me. And those words spoke so deeply to me because having tried to end my life twice unsuccessfully, it's like it made me realize, wait a minute, there is a power higher than me that has kept me. And so it wasn't even me saying, oh my gosh, you know, this horrible thing happened to me. God, why did you let this happen to me? It was me realizing, wait a minute, even though this happened to me, there is still purpose and God still created me on purpose and with purpose. And so it let me think about my future. And I also learned, and this was key, I think, to my own healing. I also learned the power of forgiveness. I think sometimes when people are hurting, you know, and I can go back to the situation with Lisa Ray, I guarantee you when her father died, she felt bitter toward God. She felt angry toward God. And sometimes forgiveness is something that we have to even give to God. It's like, you know what? This thing happened and I'm angry about it and I don't understand it, but I choose to yield the anger that I feel, recognizing that you are a loving God. That's what I had to do. That's the process that I had to go through. And I think that's really what helped to shape my understanding of how a God can love you, and yet you can still go through pain and heartache. And it's also understanding that the reason why pain and heartache exists in this world is because of sin. At the end of the day, the reason why there are people who die, the reason why people get murdered, the reason why people are violated in horrendous ways is because there is sin in the world that did not come from God, was not created by God. It was a choice that was made by the people that God loved. And God, in his love, was like, you know what? I can't leave these people apart from me. So I'm going to send my son Jesus to reconcile this relationship. Those are the types of things that I had to realize in order to reconcile the fact that God can love you while you can still have bad things happen in your life.
1: That's extremely, extremely helpful to note, because I do think when you talked about trauma rewiring the brain, we start to process things irrationally. And it's funny because I always think about apologetics being a discipline of reason. Mm. And if you're solely going into talk to someone who's experienced intense trauma and only using reason, it's like talking to a brick wall often.
2: Oh, yeah. Yeah.
1: And it's a frustrating thing.
2: Yeah. Actually, in my book, chapter 3, it's titled Releasing the Why. Because when you're talking to someone who has experienced trauma, I mean, honestly, rationality is not what's going to heal them. Like there's no explanation that can heal something that has already happened. I mean, if you think about it, if someone you love dies in a car accident, you know, the police coming to you and saying, oh, this is why it happened. Is it going to make you say, oh, God, thank you for telling me. At least now I don't feel bad. No, like you still have hurt. You still have pain. But it's on each of us as people who have experienced trauma. It's on each of us to be willing to release the why, because no matter what the explanation is, it's not going to bring peace. The only thing that ever brings peace is choosing forgiveness. And I know for a fact that if I had not been able to forgive my mother and her boyfriend and various people in the situation, I know I would not be where I am today, because I would be walking around bitter. And the truth is, hurt people hurt people. It becomes a perpetual cycle. So I believe even when God was talking about visiting the iniquity of the fathers upon the generations, I do believe that's not necessarily God saying, I'm going to curse your family. What God is saying is, what you don't fix within yourself will get perpetuated through the generations. So we have to make the decision to end the cycle.
1: That's so good. I had another conversation with a pastor in New Jersey on the podcast about what generational curses could be. Unforgiveness and bitterness down makes you perpetuate just what you said. You articulated it so well. I think that's important to think about forgiveness, because I talk to a lot of young adults who talk about forgiveness being a weakness. And that white supremacy always tries to impose forgiveness onto Black people. And it's like, no, forgiveness is healing. Because if you walk around with unforgiveness, it poisons you. And I think people have a misunderstanding of forgiveness, and they think if I forgive, that means the person doesn't get justice.
2: I think that's so powerful what you're saying, because this idea that forgiveness is weakness actually is counterintuitive to what forgiveness requires, because forgiveness requires strength. Mm. The truth is, what comes natural to us when somebody offends us or hurts us is for us to be angry, for us to be bitter, for us to want revenge. That's natural. Like we don't have to do anything to be angry at the person who hurt us. That's natural. What isn't natural is to forgive the person that hurt us. And therefore, that requires supernatural power. So people who have a forgiving heart, they are not weak. They're actually the strongest people among us, because they're the ones who are actually activating and walking in the divine power that's necessary to forgive. And the truth is, my own experience, and I talk about this extensively in the book, you know, even if somebody says they're sorry, that doesn't make it better. I mean, if you think about it, just because somebody comes to you after they've hurt you and says, you know what, I was wrong, that doesn't suddenly heal you. It gets back to, again, that healing is the fruit of forgiveness. And I do want to also stipulate that when you're talking about a relationship between two people and an offense happens, there's two sides to that. The person who offends you, in order to reconcile the relationship, they have to repent. But if you want to reconcile the relationship, you have to forgive. So there's two sides to that coin. And that's why even in our relationship with God, repentance is so important, because he's offering forgiveness at all times. But if we don't repent and we just walk around like, you know, well, I guess you'll be all right. And many of us have that attitude, like I can do what I want to do. Then it becomes the relationship gets strained. So I would say that, again, forgiveness is a strength. It is not a weakness at all. Cause I don't forgive naturally. I have to intentionally make a decision to forgive.
1: Mm-hmm. And I think understanding that forgiveness is not mean you don't pursue justice in deep offense. Mm-hmm. So I think that's people have tried to warp it into like, oh, you forgive me. Well, don't call the police if I do something that's illegal. Oh.
2: We're still gonna get some justice, but you know, I can forgive you and okay, you know, hey, I'm moving on. It's about my peace, but you did what you did. And so there are consequences.
1: Yeah. And I think it's even important to note as you were talking, because I think sometimes people think if I get justice, I will get healing. But you need justice plus a forgiveness in order for healing to take place. And you could have forgiveness without justice, because the court system may fail and still be healed, but you can't have justice alone and be healed.
2: I mean, I see this even, and I talk about this in a few of the chapters of the book, is for me, you know, the life I have now is radically and vastly different than the life that I had growing up. I mean, I've been truly blessed and favored professionally in my ministry and my family. I mean, I've been very, very blessed. And yet, just because I've been able to achieve things doesn't mean that I necessarily have the peace to enjoy them. There are many people who have stuff, but they're miserable. And that's because they're still nursing bitterness and they're still nursing anger and they're still nursing hurts that have essentially robbed them of the ability to enjoy the fruit of God's favor. And I believe that forgiveness in many ways is basically like the key that's unlocking you from the prison of bitterness. I heard it said once that bitterness is like drinking poison and thinking it's going to kill the other person. And bitter people, it doesn't matter what they accumulate around them, you're just not going to have joy. And that's why I believe the greatest gift that God gave to us right below the gift of Jesus is the power to forgive. Because in that, we have the power to experience joy. We have the power to experience love. But if you're nursing bitterness, you can't experience and enjoy those things.
1: That's so helpful because I'm, you know, being a young professional and many of my friends being young Black professionals working on the Hill, working as attorneys and, you know, just different segments of life and having conversations and people like not really enjoying life because achievement, especially if you're the first Black person in your family to start achieving and you graduate from college and you get your master's or you get a law degree or whatever, and you start achieving, people think you're okay.
2: Right.
1: And they're like, you're the go-to. Nobody ever checks to say, did you deal with the stuff that happened as a kid? And even people in ministry thrive without dealing with trauma. Yeah. And that's really a big part of your book, having success and still and being a believer and still not walking in the healing. Can you talk about that a little bit?
2: Yes. It's so true. And it's something that I actually try to guard against, because when you are favored by God, and that's the only description I can give for people who have experienced trauma, statistically, you should either be in jail or dead or on drugs or something like that statistically. So when that doesn't happen, it's because you've been favored and you've been given grace. But I think that there's a measure of grace that if we're not careful and we don't take care of ourselves, we can actually end up destroying ourselves. And that's why you hear stories about pastors, even prominent pastors, who have moral failures, who take their lives, who are on drugs. And the reason for that is there's trauma in their life that has been unaddressed, but because they are charismatic or gifted or magnetic, people just kind of assume they're okay. And they don't check on them. And that's why, you know, I sometimes wonder and worry when I see people who are really, really successful. I wonder, okay, who do they have in their circle? Who do they have around them that they can actually confide in, who is going to help them take care of the pain and the hurt and the brokenness? I also know that it's been proven in many research studies, many of the people who are the most successful are the ones who have experienced the deepest trauma, people who have been orphaned, they've been sexually violated, people who have gone through divorce and physical abuse as a child, they typically have that in common. And so they pursue success to such a degree because honestly, they're trying to fix the pain from their past. It isn't so much that, you know, they are just successful because they're successful. It's because there is a path that they're trying to escape. And so I do think that we have to be careful. We have to pray for one another. But we also have to be transparent. And that's the reason why I wrote my book is I think many times people walk into your life on the chapter that you're in and they assume that's the whole thing. Many times people walk into your life on the chapter that you're in and they assume that's the whole story. Like, oh, you've always been successful.

0: We all need that.
1: What was the point in your life, in your adulthood, and your success where you realized, hey, I need to heal, I need to pull back, and like, what was that moment for you?
0: Yeah, that moment came. I used to work in politics, and I was doing a lot of work in the juvenile justice and criminal justice space. Got to the point where I was pretty well known in some of the juvenile justice circles on Capitol Hill, was even testifying before the Senate about different viewpoints that I had on legislation. And I was at the White House regularly. I mean, like every other week I was at the White House for one reason or another. And I was there one evening, I'll never forget it. I was there one evening for a reception, and the president and the first lady were there. And I looked around the room, and I was standing in the room with literally the most powerful, successful people, not just in our country, but in the world. And I was there, and I took some pictures. You know how we do when we get in those situations. I took some pictures and I posted them on social media. And people were like, oh my gosh, I would love to be there. I wish I had your life. I'm so jealous, this, that, and the other. And when I left that event and I went back to my hotel room and I got in the bed, and it was quiet, it was dark, I just felt this sense of just emptiness that was like palpable, to the point where I was like, Lord, right now I should be on a high. Like right now I should feel really, really good. I said, but here I am leaving this intimate reception with the most powerful couple in the world, and I don't feel that way. And I said, Lord, what is going on? And that's when God began to show me that there is a difference between success and good success. And if you look at Joshua 1:8, especially in the King James Version, there's the verse talks about how if you meditate in the law or the word day and night, you will make your own way prosperous and you will have good success. The qualifier good there was interesting to me, because we tend to think of success as good in and of itself. Like if you succeeded, you achieved your goal. But the fact that God thought it was necessary to say you'll have good success told me that there is a success that isn't good. And so that became my inflection point, because I realized, wait a minute, I've achieved all this stuff, but I don't have the peace, the joy, the love. I don't have the fruit of the Spirit working in me. And I need to figure out how to activate that. And so that became the point at which I decided I'm no longer interested in chasing bullet points on a resume. Like now I want to build the type of success that actually fills me with joy and love. And that required dealing with the trauma from my past and really confronting bitterness that was inside of me, really confronting what I thought I had gotten over, which I had not, were feelings of inadequacy, feelings of unworthiness that were baked into me when my mother allowed her boyfriend to violate me knowingly. I mean, she took me with her to pick him up from jail after she locked him up for assaulting me. She took me with her to pick him up, to bring him back to the house where it resumed again. And those feelings of unworthiness and being unwanted had led me to pursue success by any means necessary. And so I had to get healed from that.
1: That's powerful. And I think that is so helpful, especially in this grind culture. Where it's like, wake up, grind, get at it. And I've just, in life, I've just noticed you work yourself way up to these big moments. I remember college graduation, and it never feels like you anticipate it will feel.
0: Yes.
1: It's always a letdown.
0: Yes.
1: No matter what high. And then you're like, and then everybody's like, well, what's next? What's next? What's next? And you're constantly in a grind mode, and where the success you've reached, people are like, that's good. What are you going to do next? And it puts you in a frame of mind that you always have, you can't sit in the present thing. You have to move on. And I heard Bishop Jake say something so profound one day. He said, you need to figure out what you want, what success is supposed to feel like. Because I guarantee you, it's probably not going to feel like that, and it's going to disappoint you every time.
0: Yeah, I was talking with a friend a couple months ago, and I mentioned to him, he's very successful, award, like Grammy Award winning, owns, you know, companies, just incredible human being, wonderful person. And I said to him, I said, you know, one thing I've realized about success is that there is no such thing, because you never, like, no matter how much you achieve, it's never a period. It's only a comma. It's like you achieve, like you just say, you

0: achieve this thing and it's like, all right, what's next? You know, let's say you say, I want to become a manager. You become manager. It's like, all right, now I need to become a director. Now I need to be vice president. Now I need to be in the C-suite. Now I need to be CEO. Now I need to be on board. Like it just never, ever, ever ends. And so you have to get to a place where you're like, look, what is it that I want to do in this world? And for me, my honest goal is really to honor God with my life. Whether that happens on a platform speaking to 20,000 people or in a room speaking to three, I just want to honor God with my life. And so the reason why I even wrote the book is I want people to be able to discover purpose out of their pain through my life. And my hope is that people will do that. And I think once you discover your purpose, you can stop chasing bullet points on a resume. Mm-hmm.
1: That is extremely helpful. Do you have time for one last question?
0: Oh, yeah, sure.
1: As you're working interfaith with Facebook, most leaders and pastors talk about apologetics in theory because they're not engaged with other faiths all the time. But the congregation, because they're at work in the marketplace, has to engage with people with diverse beliefs and be able to engage respectfully because they don't want to get sent to HR for diversity.
0: right.
1: And they don't know how to balance those, to be respectful, to engage. Yeah. And they're like, well, I want to be open about what I believe, but I also don't want to disrespect my coworker that may be Muslim or maybe atheist. How do I do that in a way that's tangible? Mm-hmm. And oftentimes I think pastors preach in a way because they're not connected to it. They're like, it's like, oh, that's good in theory, but I mean, I don't want to be fired. So what are some practical things or tips that you would give people who are in the marketplace who have to deal with this on a daily basis?
0: I think it's so important to the best of your ability to become a student of other faiths. And by that, I mean, it's not about learning how to, you know, read Arabic, or it's not about, you know, necessarily learning, you know, Yiddish or something like that. But it's just about understanding belief systems. And you can do that in many ways. One is just by going to a bookstore and picking up, you know, Islam 101 or Judaism 101 or, you know, Baha'i 101 and just learning, okay, well, what exactly do they even believe? And that can extend even to the Christian faith. You know, it's like understanding, okay, well, what do Catholics believe? What do Jehovah's Witnesses believe? What does the Church of Latter-day Saints believe? Seventh-day Adventists? It's just being a student of faith first of all, the more that you understand about other people's beliefs, the better it is that you can kind of solidify your own. If you don't really know what other people believe, it's almost like you don't have any sense of where your belief ends and theirs begins. So yeah, just being a student, when I first got into my role, one of the first things that I did is I just picked up several books about different faiths to try to understand, okay, what do they believe and what are some of their traditions and practices? Because, you know, you want to be respectful. And I think this is where sometimes we miss it as Christians is, you know, God is love. All right. God is love. And it's funny. The only people that Jesus offended were the religious so-called pre-Christians, the Pharisees and Sadducees. Like he wasn't as interested in offending people who believed differently. He was interested in believing in offending the people who thought they knew it all. So I think we should not try to offend people of other faiths. We should always be loving, always be curious. And we have to remember that it's not our job to tell somebody that their faith is wrong. It's only our job to understand what their faith is and just to have conversations about it. Because I will tell you, I've had conversations with people of other faiths that we just kind of explored each other's faiths and they ended up going to church because they were just like, oh, okay, well, I want to learn more about what you believe. And I think by being loving and curious, we can have those conversations in a respectful way.
1: That is so helpful. One of the things we push here is more conversations, less debates.
0: Yes. how do you debate something you don't even know? Like, you know, and I think where we miss it is we know enough to argue, but we don't actually know enough to construct. So it's like, okay, I see your point. Have you thought about this? It's like, we don't even go that route. We're like, okay, yeah, I hear what you're saying, but this is why you're wrong. Like, no. So I like that framework.
1: Awesome. Any final words you may have?
0: I guess as a final thought, I would just say, you know, we live in a world right now that is hungry and thirsty for hope. Suicide in the United States is at an all-time high when it's been declining around the world, but it's in an all-time high here in the U.S. I think part of that is because there has been such a radical, rapid decline in spirituality. And I'm not even talking about Christianity. I'm just talking about people's faith in God at all. There's been a rapid decline. And part of that is because I think as Christians, we've really compartmentalized our faith to the four walls of a church. And frankly, attendance at a church is declining. So there's fewer of us really sharing the hope of God with the world. And I think that's what people need. So that's why I love what you're doing. And I think we have to just be intentional about giving people the hope of Jesus.

0: 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As always, you are encouraged to search the Word of God for yourself and heed only what is confirmed by Holy Spirit. Now, let's join in the session already in progress.
1: Lord, I thank you for your word. I thank you, Father, that it is living and active and sharper than any two-edged sword. I thank you that, Father, in these next few minutes, what you're about to do is open up the windows of heaven and come down here and speak to us. Father, we have worshiped you in spirit and in truth the best we know how, Lord, so we are praying and asking that that worship has been acceptable to you. We have wanted to roll out the red carpet for your spirit to come in here, into this room and change our lives, Lord. We are so grateful that each other is here, but we didn't come to see each other. We came to see you. Lord, we need a word from you. Our lives need to be touched by your presence. So, Lord, I'm asking that you would rend the heavens and come into this space and speak. Father, we are on the edge of our seats with our chin in our hands in full expectation that you have a word for us this morning. So, Father, I pray you take this one little simple portion of Scripture, that you would divide it up about 700 different ways, so that every single person that's under the sound of my voice today will know beyond a shadow of a doubt they heard you speak to them today. Do it, Lord. In Jesus' name I pray. Amen. Amen. Amen. Many of you know that, as I mentioned earlier, that I grew up in Dallas-Fort Worth area, but many of you know who my daddy is and my mom, the late Lois Evans. My father is Dr. Tony Evans. I greet you on behalf of he and my late mom, Lois, and our church, Oak Cliff Bible Fellowship Church, just down the street, a little ways from you all. We grew up, and my parents, my father now, still lives in the exact same house where he raised the four of us. I have an older sister named Crystal, then it's me, and two younger brothers. And they've been in that house since I was 6 years old. So the exact same little house, very near the church down on Camp Wisdom Road. And Dad and Mom have been in that house, I guess, so now it's been, 40 years or so. So, you know, when you've been in a house that long, stuff starts to collect. So I remember very clearly when I was in my 20s, at one point, Mom called and she said, "Listen, none of y'all live here no more." She said, "I love y'all, but I'm gonna need y'all to come get y'all stuff." And Mommy was real clear. She said, "Now listen, I want you to know that on this particular date," which was about a month later, "on this particular date, I've already called the people that are coming with a truck for whatever is left, for whatever stuff y'all don't come get. So any point over these next 30 days, you have an opportunity to come and look through your old things and all that." So I remember the day that I made a point to go to the house, and I went up into the attic, the old school attics where there's a pulley that comes down from the top of the roof there, pull it down and a little ladder folds out. And I walked up into the attic and sat down in the little attic space that's up there in the little house, and there were boxes there. Some of them had my name on it. I started opening up these boxes. One of the boxes that I opened up had several journals in it. So, man, I just had forgotten all about these journals. So, I kind of sat down Indian style because now I'm getting into all the nostalgia of looking through these boxes. And I started looking through these little journals. Now, I have kept a journal. I didn't even realize it until I opened up this box that it had really been my entire life that I have kept some version of a journal. I'm not one of those serious journaling people. You know those people. We admire them so much, don't we? Those people who get new colored pencils at the top of the year and a brand new journal, and she writes every day and she's so consistent and sweet. Isn't that precious? That's not me. I write every now and then, when something happens that I don't want to forget. I've done that for my sons as well. When there's something that has happened in their life through the years, I have a little journal for each of my boys. And I plan to give it to them. Or maybe better yet, I'm going to give it to their wives when they get married and say, "This is what you're getting yourself into right here." So every now and then I'll write down things that are happening throughout the course of a year, but I didn't realize that I had this first journal when I was 9. So I sat down and I was looking to see what in the world was I thinking when I was 9. Then there was one from when I was 13, and then 18, and then 22. And man, I was looking through just the things that were on my mind and that were happening in my life during those seasons. Here's what I noticed. I noticed that of all the different little details or stories that I had written down, there was a common thread that was running through these years of my life. That at 9 years old, man, I could not wait till I grew up a few more years like my older sister so that I could get out of the Sunday school elementary part of church life and I could finally be in the youth group. I wanted to be a whole for real live teenager so that maybe then my parents would give me a little bit more freedom and I could enjoy my life a little bit more. Then I looked at my teenage years. And man, I could not wait till these teenage years were over, where I was living in the strict house of my parents who actually had the nerve to have rules and regulations. I could not wait to bust up out of here and go to college so that I could have some freedom and live on my own. Then I read these entries from when I was in college. Ooh, I cannot wait. Until these college years begin to dovetail into something more meaningful in my life. I can't wait until I find the guy of my dreams, until I get into married life. I mean, single life has been good, but I'm so ready to go ahead and be married. Then I read a journal entry from the first years of our marriage. Things that I wrote down there, but one of them sounded like this. Oh Lord, this is so exciting that I've finally gotten married, but I cannot wait until we finally can have kids and move on to that season of our life. Then I had a bunch of small kids. Oh Lord. I'm tired. I love having these babies, but man, I cannot wait until they grow up a little bit and they can take themselves to the bathroom and strap themselves in their own car seat. I'm ready for them to grow up. And now I'm watching my sons go off to college one after the other. And I realize, looking back over the course of decades now, that there have been so many seasons of my life that while I was in the season, I was too busy looking forward to recognize the blessing of the season that I was standing in. And what a tragedy it is when the winds of change blow and they blow you into the next season of your life, and it's only then that you look back and realize that you were in the good stuff and missed it while you were there. Because oftentimes when the winds of change blow, they blow you into a season and you may never again return to the one that you just came from. I wonder if you, like I have in previous seasons of my life, I wonder if you've been sleepwalking through certain seasons of your life. Just waiting for this particular season to be over as you're dreaming about the future and what is next and what God has laid on your heart, whether in business or in family or in ministry or in entrepreneurial endeavors or whatever it is that He is fostering for you to do. I wonder if you're so busy like I have been looking forward that you're missing out on all the good stuff He's got for you now. In fact, there's foundational material that unless you grab hold of it right now, you won't even be steady enough to stand firm in the next season that's on the way. There's character you need for tomorrow, sis. There's fortification that's going to be required of you. There are relationships you're supposed to be making now and investing in now. There are things that are supposed to be built into our lives that if we're sleepwalking through this season, we won't be ready for the next. This is a message for sleepwalkers. Anybody who's not quite awake in your life right now, anybody who's been a little bit disengaged, just trying to wait for this thing to be over so you can get to the good stuff. I just drove over a few miles from my house to tell you this is the good stuff. I'm telling you, high school student, be fully present on your high school campus. I'm telling you, university student, be fully present as you're in this season of your life. I'm telling you, single woman, don't wait on the next thing. You're in it right now. I'm telling you, married woman, I'm telling you, entrepreneur, I'm telling you, woman in ministry, even as you wait for what God might have next, don't sleep on what it is He has for you right now. This is the good stuff. Ooh, have y'all, I'm gonna get to the text, but listen. Have y'all been watching This Is Us? Yeah. It's too much. Listen, I'm not gonna spoil it for you because they just had the last show of This Is Us, the very last one in the entire season. But the whole show, as you follow 6 years, basically six seasons, these people's life, basically from the inception of this family all the way through to the end of their lives, as you watch it, you see these people now in their older years, and the whole lesson of this entire series for all these years, all these ups and downs and griefs and celebrations and losses and triumphs in life, you get to the end of the series and it all boils down to, we were in the good stuff and didn't know it. Ooh, y'all, we gotta wake up. We gotta wake up and fully engage, even with the trouble and frustration and struggle and heartache that we have going on collectively in our world right now, and that I'm sure in some degree is happening underneath the roof of your own house, just like it is in mine, as we deal with the relationships, as we deal with the decisions that we have to make, the forward movement that we're trying to see happen in our life and in our journey. There's one step forward and sometimes two steps back. Even with that discouragement, keep your eyes open. Because the enemy would have us sleepwalk through this part. There is someone in Scripture who knows exactly how this feels. In fact, y'all, there are several people in Scripture who had a moment with Jesus and they were too sleepy, too disengaged to actually realize it. You remember there were two men walking on the road to Emmaus. They were so discouraged by the crucifixion that they had just witnessed, that this guy they were hanging their hopes on, now he had been hung on a cross, and they're so busy discussing the details of their disappointment as they're walking along that the Gospels tell us a third party joins them on the walk. And they're so busy telling him about the disappointment that they don't even know the person they're walking with and talking with is Jesus the Christ. Or then there's Mary Magdalene. She comes to an empty tomb and she's so blurred by the tears that she's crying because her Savior is not where she supposed he would be, that she doesn't even recognize that the man standing behind her is not the gardener as she supposes. That's the Jesus that she's been looking for. All throughout the Scriptures, there are people who are with him. In the season that they're in the discouragement and disappointment, even as the tears fall from their eyes, they don't even recognize he's standing right there. And then, in the book of Genesis, chapter 28, let me tell you something. If you highlight stuff in your Bible, this is one that deserves to be underlined, highlighted, whatever you need to do to never forget these words that Jacob speaks in Genesis chapter 28, verse 16. Then Jacob woke up from his sleep and he said, surely the Lord is in this place and I didn't know it. He woke up and was alerted to the fact, wait a minute, God was here the whole time. And I was unaware of it. And I just wonder if today the Lord has brought us here together for an alarm clock, an agitation to your soul, to wake you up out of your spiritual slumber and me, so that our eyes can be open like Jacob, not at the end of the story, but at the beginning of our story. Our eyes can go ahead and be open so that we'll know surely the Lord is in this place. And we'll have a testimony that we can tell our grandchildren. Oh, yeah, girl, he was there. Let me tell you how I know. Let me tell you the fingerprints of how I saw him move. Let me show you his footprints that were in my life and in my story and in my history. Let me tell you how I heard his voice whispering in my ear. Let me tell you how the Holy Spirit warmed my heart with the comfort of his presence. Yeah, I went through some hard stuff, grandbaby, but let me just tell you how good God is. not because I heard it from somebody else, but because I have a testimony of my, for myself, that surely the Lord was in this place. So come sit down on my knee and let me tell you the good news about Jesus Christ. There are, tucked within these few verses that come before verse 16 in Genesis chapter 28, there are what I call some secrets for sleepwalkers. Okay? Some secrets for sleepwalkers. They start in verse 10. Then Jacob departed from Beersheba, and he went toward Haran, and he came to a certain place. Somebody say certain place. He came to a certain place, and he spent the night there because the sun had set. Let's just start right here. We meet Jacob on a journey, Toya. He's on a journey from Beersheba headed towards Haran. And I want you to know a little bit about Jacob's journey and why he is making this transition. This is not a transition he would have chosen. This is not one he would have preferred. This would not have been comfortable or convenient for him or easy for him. The reason why he is leaving is because he has duped his brother out of the birthright and the blessing that should have belonged to him. When Esau found out what his brother had done, he decided that he was going to come after him to take his life. So Jacob's mother, loving him the way she did, she said, you got to get out of Dodge. You got to get out of town in order to spare your life. They had said saddened goodbyes as he left his mother who loved him, his father who loved him, and the comfortable home environment that Isaac had created for them. Jacob is leaving that which is comfortable. He is leaving that which is familiar. He is leaving that which he loves. He is leaving that which has stewarded him and brought him to this particular season of his life. This is not a transition that he's choosing. Just like the transition you're in right now maybe is not the one you're choosing. It's because of choices they made and things they did and circumstances that lined up in that particular way that is now making you walk this particular journey in this season of your life with that child or with that spouse or with that coworker or with that boss or in that particular financial journey that you're in. You're finding yourself on this journey and it's not the journey that you prefer. Jacob knows how it feels to be lonely and isolated and frustrated and disappointed because this is not what you signed up for. And as Jacob is on that journey, he comes to a certain place. There is nothing that denotes the details of what this place would have been. We know it would have been mountainous terrain, rocky, stony ground. That's going to be important in just a minute. Rocky, stony ground because the terrain between Beersheba and Haran, where he was headed, was filled with mountains, not a plush soil and grasses, but more desert and rocks and stones and barrenness is what he would have been traversing through. Ooh, if that ain't a word right there. Because sometimes that is the journey, isn't it? There's not soft soil. There's not green grass. There's not anything plush that we feel like we can relax into. It's just stones and rocks and desolation and barrenness and dryness. And the Lord has allowed Jacob to take this journey. And the only reason why he comes to a stop in verse 11 at this certain place is because, the text says, the sun begins to set. He can't see the lights of Haran clearly anymore in the distance. Darkness is descending. We've been at that place where darkness descends, where your hope about that dream kind of begins to fade, where the vision that you had, you could see it so clearly at the beginning, but all of a sudden the lights are a little fuzzy in the distance now. As you've literally been trying to take one foot in front of the other to head towards that particular destination, life happens and you come to a certain place where you feel a sense of despair or apathy or lethargy about that destination that you have in mind. You can't see it clearly anymore. He comes to this particular certain place and because the darkness begins to descend, he just lays down, taps out, and goes to sleep. What Jacob couldn't have known then is what you and I can see now clearly in the context of Scripture, because we have all the jewels and the gems and the treasures written that they could not have known in real time. And what Jacob couldn't have known in real time is that that English term, a certain place, actually comes from an original Hebrew term that means, listen, a sacred place. He couldn't have known that this regular, run-of-the-mill, mundane, isolated, frustrated patch of rocky ground between one place and the other, not quite there, but not quite here, this frustrating middle ground that made him want to do nothing else except tap out and just sort of disengage from this entire experience. He had no idea that the ground he was standing on was holy ground. What we know from the entire story is that this particular patch of ground is where his grandfather would have been, where Abraham would have built an altar to the Lord, would have had communion with Yahweh, the one true and living God. Jacob wasn't just in any old place. This was a sacred place. This was a sanctuary. God, he doesn't know it, is coming in the next verses. God's getting ready to show up here. He's getting ready to see a whole ladder with angels descending and ascending, and God is going to be standing above the ladder speaking to him. This experience is getting ready to mark Jacob's life for the rest of his life. And it doesn't happen in a palace. It doesn't happen on a platform. It doesn't happen in a spotlight. It doesn't happen in Beersheba. It doesn't happen in Haran. It happens in the nasty middle ground, the place where we just want to disengage and go to sleep because life is a little bit raggedy right here. This is the place that is sacred. It's a sanctuary. And if our eyes are open, if we're just connected enough, if we keep ourselves prayerful and connected with God, asking the Holy Spirit to open up our eyes so that we can see him moving clearly, before we know it, even with the run-of-the-mill middle ground stuff that we're going through, we'll start taking off our shoes because we'll realize this is holy ground. This is sacred stuff right here. Raising these toddlers, this is sacred stuff right here. Raising these teenagers, this is sacred stuff right here. Washing these dishes, this is sacred stuff right here. Building this business, this is sacred stuff right here. Mapping out this business plan, this is sacred stuff right here. Doing the marriage counseling, this is sacred stuff right here. Participating in the regular rhythms of life, that's the sacred stuff right there, y'all. He's not just in a certain place, he's in a sacred space. That's the first secret for sleepwalkers, that certain places are sacred spaces. Ooh, just ask Moses. Because Moses is wandering around in a wilderness for 40 years. Between the ages of 40 and 80, he is just tending sheep in a desert, desolate place in the desert of Oreb. And this would have been a job that would have been beneath his pay grade and beneath his educational level. He'd been raised as the prince of Egypt. He'd been raised in the lap of luxury, but because of consequences of his own choices. He finds himself right smack dab in the middle of the desert doing this tedious, mundane, lonely, isolating job. But one day while he's in that certain place, one day he's just walking along being faithful to the task at hand and a bush starts burning. And all of a sudden, a certain place is a sacred space. Or maybe like Hagar, you know how it feels to be misused and abused and mistreated and cast out by the people you were supposed to be able to trust. And you find yourself sitting in a desolate place, not because of something you did like Moses, but because of choices they made. It was your parents or your spouse or that environment that kind of set you in this place that you're trying to figure out how you got here. And you wonder if God will ever be able to find you and utilize you and make your dreams come to fruition now that you find yourself in the position that Hagar is in. Ask Hagar. She'll tell you that the angel of the Lord will show up in wilderness places. Oh, just ask Gideon. Gideon will tell you that you can be sitting under the shade of an enormous oak tree, threshing out wine, not in a wine press, but threshing out wheat in a wine press, not the place where you're actually supposed to be doing this job. It's not a convenient place for this kind of job. But you're there because you're timid and afraid, because the Midianites' external circumstances keep pressing in on you so much so that now, like Gideon, you're walking in timidity and fear and insecurity, and that fear has relegated you to a place that you know is not where you're supposed to be. Ask Gideon that even when you're hiding, the angel of the Lord will come and find you. Ooh, I wonder if there is any Moseses in the house. That you're in that desert and you did it to yourself. Honestly, you can look back and you can see how it was the choice you made that put you there. You knew up front before you participated in that relationship or in that task or walked down that road or chose that direction or participated in that activity. You knew up front what you were getting yourself into. And so now, like Moses, you find yourself sitting in a desolate circumstance that is of your own making. Ooh, I got good news for you, Moses. The arm of God is not so short that he cannot save. And there is no pit that you've dug for yourself that the mercy of God is not deeper still. He will reach down in that pit and snatch you up out of it. Bushes burn in deserts like that, Moses. Bushes don't burn in palaces, they burn in deserts. Or maybe you're a Hagar and you're in the house and you're sitting in a pool of disappointment because of someone else's choices. And you wonder if God will find you there. Hagar, the angel of the Lord is on the way. He will never leave you. Somebody listen to me. Somebody needs to hear this today. His eyes are on you. He knows where you are. He knows what you've been through. He knows the abuses that you've suffered. He knows the way you've been ignored or circumvented or disregarded. And even though it seems like nobody else has their eyes on you, you need to know you serve a God who's got his eyes on you. And Gideon, if you're afraid, if you're timid, if you've been insecure, if you've been hiding, where can you flee from his presence? He will come and find you where you are, and just like Gideon, he'll take you by the hand and lead you out to a brand new assignment where you change, if you'll go with him, you'll change not only the trajectory of your own life and your family's life. Gideon changed the trajectory of an entire nation, one timid, afraid man who God showed up for, who realized that a certain place actually is a sacred place. I got to tell you that the only reason why I think the Lord would allow us on this Saturday morning for our paths to intersect like this, not just yours with mine, but mine with yours, at this point in your life, with what's going on in your details, I don't know all your specific details and you don't know mine. I know what's happening with us collectively. It's some chaos going on out here in this here world we in. The chaos that is happening in the world, the escalated inflammatory nature of what it is that we're experiencing collectively, but also the details of what's happening in your life and mine. I got to tell you, the only reason why I think the Holy Spirit would line us up today is so he could tell you this space is a sacred place. That he is still sitting on the throne. That he has not been knocked off the throne because of all of the chaos that's happening and swirling around us. He's still in charge. His sovereignty is still sure. His loving kindness still endures forever. He's still got your back. Rest, trust. Take your shoes off. This is holy ground. Verse 11. Y'all still with me?
2: Yes.
1: Jacob took one of the stones of that place and he put it under his head and he lay down to sleep. The King James Version says, he took one of the pillows and he took one of the stones and used it for a pillow. That's what the King James Version says. All right. Now, remember I told you this is stony ground, okay? There would have been all manner of rocks and stones around him on his journey, meaning there would have been tiny stones, more like gravel, that you could just kick as you walked. There would have been medium-sized stones that would have taken maybe two hands to pick up. There would have been boulders, rocks that were even more gargantuan than this monitor sitting up here, just 2, 3, 4, 10 times as large that 10 men wouldn't have been able to lift. Everywhere he looked, there were hard things. There were ones that were small and seemed insignificant. There were medium-sized ones that would take a little bit more effort to get out of the way. And there were big ones that no matter what he did, he wouldn't be able to move them. So Jacob is being allowed by the one true and living God, Yahweh, is allowing him to walk a path that's got all this hard stuff. And I just wonder if there's anybody in the room, and everywhere you look is hard stuff. It's small size hard stuff, medium size hard stuff, real big hard stuff. And just when you get this stone out of the way, you turn around and find out there's another one right there. And there's one to the east and one to the west. It just don't matter what you do. And some of the stuff you've been able to take care of on your own with your own little effort. Some of it has taken a little bit longer, but you've been able to move it maybe with a friend of yours or two, been able to get through that stuff. But there's some stuff that it don't matter how hard you've tried. It doesn't matter how long you've tried. It doesn't matter how much you've prayed or how much you've paid. It doesn't seem like that big boulder is ever going to move out of the way. Jacob knows how it feels to be surrounded by stones. Everywhere you look, there's hard stuff. And I don't know about you, but when there's hard stuff in my path, I want to do one of two things with those stones. I either want to kick it out of frustration that is in my way, or I want to pick it up and throw it at the person that's caused this stone to be in my path in the first place. Come on, can I get a witness? But Jacob actually teaches us that there's a secret to stones. Because he looks around at all the hard things. And he finds one that looks like it actually might be useful. And he puts it under his head, and he uses it for a pillow. Wouldn't have been as comfortable as the one he would have had back at home. But he looks at what he has access to today, given these circumstances and this reality, and he assumes that there's something useful that can be done with all this hard stuff. He teaches us that the secret of stones is that there's good stuff. It's just hidden in the hard stuff. There's good stuff. It's just hidden in the hard stuff. Here's what we do as Christ followers, churchgoers, Christians. We pray and say, "Ooh, Lord, we want to see your power. Lord, we want to see your glory. Lord, we want to see your presence." And then in the next breath we pray, "Lord, would you please keep me out of any situation in which seeing your power and presence would be required?" We say, "Lord, I want to see a miracle, but Lord, please keep me out of any situation in which I would need a miracle." Everybody wants to see the Red Sea divided, but nobody wants to come face to face with a Red Sea. Everybody wants to see the walls of Jericho come tumbling down, but nobody wants to be the one who has to walk around those walls in obedience to God, trusting that his divine supernatural strategy is better than your own. Everybody wants to see God, but nobody wants to be it. Me too. We don't want to be in positions where we actually have to see him. But I'm going to tell you right now that when you and I have the courage to pray, "Lord, we want to see you," he answers with stones. And he says, "I'm going to show you how to live life knowing that there's good stuff hidden in this hard stuff." I'm going to fit you with my vision, spiritual vision, with the perspective that will angle you to be able to detect that even in the difficulties of life, y'all, this is what the abundant life is, John 10:10. I came that you might have life and life more abundantly. Abundant life is not you waiting on or me waiting on life to be more like skipping through a grassy knoll with no heartache and no trouble and no disappointment. No, abundant life is when you are surrounded by hard stuff. You're on the journey from point A to point B and you're on the patch of ground where really you want to give up. But right there in the middle of all of that, God gives you peace like a river. God gives you joy that is unspeakable. God gives you a sense of emotional stability when Lord knows you shouldn't be emotionally or mentally stable. And yet God continues to stabilize you, giving a peace that is literally beyond your understanding. You've met people like that. You know your friend that you know what's going on in her life. She's the one that tells you all the things. You listen to all the things. Ooh, she has a lot going on. And yet she has peace. And you don't get how this girl can still sleep a full 7 hours, 8 hours at night going through what she's going through. You don't get that kind of peace on your own. But God can give it. Jerry and I took the boys, this is several years ago, y'all. We took the boys to Babe's Chicken over in Cedar Hill. So we were at Babe's. This is when it first opened. So this is a long time ago. The boys were little. And at the time, my second son was probably 6 years old. So we sit there, and if you've ever been to Babe's, you know it's all family style. You order the meat that you want, and then they bring out all the sides to go with it. So JC is looking at the list to see what it is that he'd like. There are about five options for the meat selections. One of them is catfish, fried catfish. So my son is looking at the menu all studious, trying to be all adult-like. And the waitress comes over and she says, young man, what can I get for you to eat? And he said, well, ma'am, can I ask you a question first? And she says, yes, sir. And he says, I'm thinking about the catfish, but is this made out of real cat? Of course, our response was just like yours. Jerry and I, the waitress, we all fell out laughing hysterically at this boy's question. Could not believe that he asked that. And as we're laughing hysterically, he's looking around, getting all frustrated that we're laughing at him. He said, why is everybody laughing at my question? And I said, babe, it's actually because you've asked the wrong question. We can't even give you an answer based on the fact that you've asked the wrong question. Oh, Lord, would you move this hard stuff? Lord, get this hard stuff out of my way. Lord, take this stone. Lord, change this difficulty. Get me out of this season of life. Move this hardship. We pray and ask God to get the hard stuff out of the way. And then we're mad because he's not answering. But I wonder if he's not answering because we're asking the wrong question. What if the question is, Lord, would you fit me with spiritual vision so that I can see any good stuff that's hidden in this hard stuff? Is there anything useful that I'm supposed to use in this to support me, to give courage to me, to build character and fortification in me? Lord, don't take none of this hard stuff out of my life until I mine it for every single treasure that you've tucked within it. Because what a tragedy it would be to get to the next season and realize there was good stuff hidden in that hard stuff. So Jacob finds something useful out of the hard stuff. He lays his head down on the pillow and he has a dream. He sees the ladder, verse 12, set up on earth and reaching up into the heavens. The angels of God are ascending and descending, and the Lord stands above it. And he says, I am the Lord. The Lord stands above it. And he says, I am the Lord, the God of your father Abraham and the God of Isaac.

secret of stones is that there's good stuff in the hard stuff. And there is a secret of confirmation. Everything that God just said to Jacob, he's standing above the ladder. He is speaking to Jacob. He sees the angels descending and ascending on the ladder, which speaks to the connection between heaven and earth, that God is closer than we think, and God stands above it all. And he speaks to Jacob. Everything he says to him, Jacob has heard before. Okay? Do you remember that blessing and that birthright that he stole from Isaac? He stole his brother's blessing and birthright, two separate things, but they are all embedded within these words. When Isaac gave Jacob the blessing and the birthright, these were almost identically the words that he spoke over his son. And now when Jacob is removed from comfort and he's in an uncomfortable, unfamiliar, lonely patch of ground, an in-between place that feels uncomfortable and unfamiliar, God speaks to him. And when he does not tell him anything new. He says, all I'm finna do is confirm for you that I am who I said I am. And that I'm still going to accomplish exactly what I declared to you that I am going to accomplish. Even the life right now with all this hard stuff does not affirm my promises. I have come to confirm them to you. This is the secret of confirmation. That when life does not affirm, God will go out of his way to confirm. Okay? That if you'll keep your eyes open, if I'll keep my eyes open, if we'll not become prayerless, if we'll not disconnect from God, if we'll not allow the hard stuff of our life to push us away to where we stop attending church and we stop keeping ourselves in the Word of God, we disconnect from our friends who are encouraging and challenging us to stay connected, if we stop being prayerful and being on our knees about that situation that honestly we've been praying about so long that we honestly are just tired of praying about that one thing, if we'll keep ourselves from disconnecting, this will be the season when God will go out of his way to confirm his promises for you. He'll go out of his way. You'll come to church on a Sunday, or you'll come to the gathering I heard that you guys are having tomorrow night or Sunday night at 6 p.m. That you'll come to a gathering like that, and God will go out of his way to make sure you know he still is who he said he is. You'll come to church on a Sunday morning and pastor will be preaching and he'll open up the Bible and the one verse that he reads, you will feel like a spotlight is on you as the Holy Spirit seals his presence in your life. You'll have your devotions, your quiet time. You'll just be just reading something. But what it is that you read, it will be like the Holy Spirit takes out a divine highlighter and causes it to leap up off the page and grip you in your soul as God goes out of his way to just confirm for you that he still got your back. When life doesn't affirm, just get ready. God's getting ready to go out of his way to confirm. He's going to confirm it. He's going to confirm it through the word of a stranger. He's going to confirm it through a worship song. He's going to confirm it through a scripture verse. He's going to confirm it as you just go throughout your life. And he just gives you little winks from heaven that lets you know he got you. The gift that comes in the mail, the surprise email that shows up, the little nuances that God does to just remind you that everything he said then is still happening now. And this also is a challenge to us, y'all. You don't need nothing new. Listen. How many of y'all been in church your whole life? You just been in and around church your whole life. Many of us, probably 70% of us just raised our hand. You've been in and around. You kind of know the scriptures. You know where the Red Sea and Jacob's ladder. You heard the stuff. You don't need nothing new. We don't need new information. We need revelation concerning the information we already got. And in these seasons, God goes out of his way. So pray, Lord, open up my spiritual ears.
open up my spiritual eyes, Father, because if you're moving, I don't want to miss it. And if you're speaking, I want to hear everything that you have come to say. And so God will use his own word to just speak back to you. Bits of confirmation. He'll use circumstances to light up your path, to be a lamp unto your feet, to help you to know he's still there. He's still got you. It's the secret of confirmation. And finally, God says to Jacob, verse 15, "And behold, I am with you. I will keep you wherever you go." Here it is. "And I will bring you back to this land, for I will not leave you until I have done what I have promised to you." Woo. Thank you, Lord. Right after that, Jacob wakes up. It's on the heels of that statement. "I will bring you back to this land. I will not leave you until I've done what I've promised you." On the heels of that, Jacob is startled awake. And he says, "God was here. God was here. I didn't know it. I was asleep. I was sleepwalking through that whole thing. I missed it. But now I realize in hindsight that God was here." It was right after God said to Jacob, "I will bring you back to this land." There is a secret of returning. Ooh, y'all, listen to me. You listening? You are coming back to this land. Listen, the place you're in right now, that I'm in right now, that we actually, some of us are praying hard to get out of so we can move on to the next thing, the Holy Spirit of God whispers to you today and says, "Yeah, but you are coming back." The circumstance might not look exactly the way it does right now, but listen, there are seeds we're sowing today, the harvest of which is coming back to us tomorrow. There are relationships we're either ignoring or fostering today, and the harvest of that is coming back to us tomorrow. Jacob could have never known that one day, years later, he was going to be back on this same patch of ground, sitting in the promises of God with his sons and grandsons and daughters and granddaughters and great-granddaughters and nieces and nephews, his descendants spreading out to the east and the west and the north and the south. He'd be sitting right here in this place. He was coming back to this place, and his posterity was reaping the harvest of what Jacob sowed. I'm trying to tell you, there's a whole generation that is waiting on us to get serious about this land that we're on right now. There's a whole, listen, your daughters, y'all, our daughters and granddaughters, our sons and grandsons that maybe we haven't even met yet, they are dependent upon us waking up and realizing God is here. Because when you recognize that God is here, when you realize this is an important place, this is a sacred place, that there's good stuff and the hard stuff, that God's confirming his word to me, that I'm coming back here, that there are seeds I'm sowing, the harvest of which my people are going to reap in the future. When you recognize that, it makes you treat this place differently. Instead of disdaining it and being disappointed by it and completely frustrated by it and trying to get out of it, you also realize I better take time to cultivate it, to foster it, to nurture it, to love it, because we are coming back here and my people are going to reap the benefits or the lack of benefits that I sow or do not sow here. I'm telling you, don't burn the bridges of the land you're on right now. Because there is a secret of returning that you're coming back here. I'm going to tell you this in closing, y'all. In the past 2.5 years, our family has lost 8 family members. It has been devastating. One after the other. Some of them it was just one day they were here and one day they were not. Like just every 3 to 4 months, another close family member of ours passed away. Within 6 months of each other, I lost my mother and then Jerry lost his mother. Back to back. My mother, we knew she was sick, and we knew that unless God
chose to supernaturally heal her. There was no earthly answer to the cancer that she was dealing with. So in those last couple of months in particular, the entire year of that, but the last couple of months in particular, we were all up on her. Me and Crystal, my sister, we kind of moved into the house really to take care of her and Daddy and just be all up, you know, all up in their business and all up on them. Laying in the bed, hanging out, spending time with her. And there was this moment when me, Crystal, Anthony, Jonathan, we were all there in our pajamas. Our spouses were there at that particular time. They were all in there. All of our children, there's about 14 grandchildren. And then the oldest grandchild, she now has children. So there are great grandchildren. We were all in the room together with my mom. And at that point, sometimes she was with us, sometimes she wasn't conscious as much. But there was this moment when we were all there. And she opened up her eyes and saw all her people. And basically blessed us in Jesus' name. Basically handed us a baton of faith and said to us, it doesn't matter what happens with me, y'all better not drop this baton. And in that moment, watching a woman who knew pretty soon she might be leaving earth and entering into heaven, I watched this woman have peace like a river and hope about the future. What manner of peace is this? That even in the face of death, it stabilizes you. Even when you're on desolate ground like that, even when you're in a circumstance like that, that none of us would have preferred, what is it that keeps you so anchored? You know what does? Children, grandchildren, great-grandchildren, nieces, nephews, those that you disciple, the young women that are looking at you, the people whose eyes are on you to see how we're going to handle this ground that we're on. Do not back down in fear and insecurity and quietness and silence. The enemy would love for you and I so much to close our eyes and sleep through this whole thing. God would say to you today, Ephesians chapter 4, verse 14, awake, O sleeper, and arise. The ground on which you are standing, it's holy ground. I want you to bow your heads with me, and I want to ask that any of you who are in this room and right now you recognize it, you see that you have been sleeping through this whole season. You've been just trying to race through this one to get on to the next one. And you have devalued the significance of what God might be trying to do in this particular season of your life. And you want to ask the Holy Spirit to wake you up out of that spiritual slumber so that you don't miss anything He has for you. If that is a particular prayer that you need today, please stand to your feet so that I can pray with you. Thank you, Father. Thank you, Lord. Thank you. Lord, here we are, your daughters. We're standing, we're kneeling, we're sitting. We are in your presence, Lord, because we need you. We need a touch from you. We need an electric shock to our spiritual hearts to wake us up out of our spiritual slumber. We need our spiritual eyes to be open, our spiritual ears to be open, Father, so that we don't miss anything that you have for us. So, Father, I ask in the name of Jesus Christ, that your Holy Spirit would shake us awake out of our spiritual slumber and would help us, Father, to fully engage in this season of our life. Do not let us miss anything, Lord. Every blessing you've come to give, every promise you've come to make, every bit of yourself you have come to dispense upon us, I pray for grace upon grace and mercy upon more mercy and glory to glory to be experienced by every woman and man who is standing under the sound of my voice. I thank you, Father, that today the alarm clocks of heaven are waking us up. Thank you for agitating our souls. Father, I pray that any scheme of the enemy to distract us, to disable us, to discourage us, I pray that that scheme would be canceled right now in Jesus' name and by his blood that has been shed on Calvary. We yield ourselves and this season of our lives to you in Jesus' name. Everybody agreed when they said amen? Amen.

Sharing your faith with an unbeliever can be one of the most intimidating and daunting experiences for any believer, no matter how long or short you have been a Christian. So I want to give you 7 very practical tips and strategies for how you can share your faith with any unbeliever. That's coming up today on The Beat. Okay, so I'm not gonna waste your time. Here are 7 very practical tips and strategies for how you can share your faith with an unbeliever, because let's face it, that along with making disciples is the very reason why Jesus left us here. And tip number 1 is to understand that we cannot save anyone, but only God can. As a matter of fact, Ephesians chapter 2 verse 1 says, "And you were dead in your trespasses and sins in which you once walked." And so Paul here is describing our previous condition before we came to Christ. And he uses this word dead. And so I want you to just imagine for just a moment, if you were to go down to the local cemetery and you were to provide the most clear, the clearest, most convincing proof and description of Christianity, and just you laid out the gospel very clearly. The sad reality is that no one in that cemetery would even be able to comprehend and understand a word that is coming out of your mouth. Why? Because they are dead. They are unable to respond to anything that you are saying. Paul says, in the same way, before we came to Christ, we were dead. We were unable to respond to anything spiritually. So if someone doesn't get saved whenever you share your faith, don't blame yourself. Don't think that you weren't prepared. It could very well be that God has not quickened that person's heart yet, and their heart is very hardened towards the things of God. And it's only when God quickens their heart when they will be able to respond to whatever you are saying. So, number 1, know that you and I cannot save anybody. It has to be a work of God. Okay, tip number 2 before we get to the really, really good ones is know the gospel. Now, I know that seems very, very obvious, but you would be surprised at how many Christians do not understand very clearly what the gospel actually is and what it means and what exactly Christ has done for us, because there is nothing worse than someone being ready to become a Christian and they raise their hand and say, "Hey, okay, I get it, man. Sign me up. I'm ready to be a follower of Jesus Christ. How do I do that?" And the person telling them about Christ doesn't even know how to walk them through the basic plan of salvation and explain to them exactly what the gospel is. Now, if you are unclear about what the gospel is, I just did a video that describes very clearly exactly what the gospel is. I'm going to put a link in the description and I'm going to put a card somewhere up on the screen so you can watch that video. Okay, tip number 3, and this is huge. You have to build relationships over time. As a matter of fact, Paul says here in 1 Corinthians chapter 3, verse 6, he says, "I planted, Apollos watered, but God gave the growth." And so Paul here is using an analogy from gardening to help us understand the process of salvation. In other words, it may or may not happen right away. The person that you're talking to, they may or may not be ready right then and there to give up everything in their old life and just simply follow Christ. It may take some time. And so Paul says, hey, sometimes you may be the person that just plants the seeds. Other times you may be that person that has to water those seeds, and that may take a lot of time. You may have to spend time with that person to try to get to know them. And then ultimately, as I said in point 1, it's God that gives the increase. Now, how exactly should we go about doing this? Well, first tip I want to give you is to listen to them, right? You know, somebody told me a long time ago that we have 2 ears and only 1 mouth for a reason, because we're supposed to listen twice as much as we speak. And so the idea here is that you're listening to them, trying to gather up information, just getting to know them.
What are their life experiences? What are their pain points? Are there some things that happened to them in their life, whether it's things at church, or maybe they were disappointed in God, or maybe they grew up in church, but something happened along the way that turned them away from God, and now they're in this place where they don't believe in God. So the more you listen, the more you're able to get an idea of their worldview, where they're coming from, and ultimately, the more you listen, the Holy Spirit is going to craft a tailor-made process, if you will, to try to share your faith with this person, as opposed to just simply doing the same cookie cutter experience or same cookie cutter strategy, if you will, for every single person that you meet. And then the second thing you want to do is ask them questions, like take a genuine interest in their life so that they will know that you're not just trying to just get another notch in your belt as another convert, but you really do want to get to know them. You really want to develop a relationship with them, and you want to be friends with them, because over time that is going to build trust. And after you put the time in, you're building trust. And after you build the trust, then you're able to share truth with this person. And not only that, it will allow you to see when the right time is for you to share the gospel, because you've been tracking with this person for some time, and God will tell you exactly when their heart is ripe and ready to hear the truth. Okay, number four is huge. Be ready to help them overcome the objections that they may have about the Christian faith. As a matter of fact, 1 Peter 3:15, one of my favorite verses in the New Testament, it says this, "And if someone asks you about your hope as a believer, always be ready to explain it." Now, some people that you meet just want to argue with you, and I'm going to talk about that in the next point. But some people that you meet, they are genuinely interested in the Christian faith. Like, they have real questions that if they could somehow get answers to these questions, it very well might help them overcome some of the objections that they have to the Christian faith. Now, this list of questions that I'm going to give you is by no way exhaustive, but I think that these are some questions that if you are a believer ready to share your faith, you should be at any time locked and loaded and ready to give an answer to these basic questions. Question number one is, why does God allow evil in the world? That's a question that a lot of people ask. They cannot seem to be able to reconcile, if you will, God being good, but yet there's evil as well. The second question you want to be ready to answer is, why is Christ and Christianity the only way to get to heaven? I mean, that is a genuine question that a non-believer or a seeker might have. The third question is, how can God be both three and one? I mean, this doesn't make sense. I thought that Christianity was a monotheistic religion, and now you guys are talking about this Trinity and all of that. Can you help me understand that? Question number four, how can the Bible be written by God whenever it was written by men? And if that's the case, aren't there errors in it? I mean, what about the translations that we have? Can we really trust those? How do we know that the Bible that we have today is really the Word of God, and it's not just something that was part of a conspiracy theory that was written by man? And then another question that you may want to be ready to answer is, how do we know that Jesus Christ ever lived? And if he lived, how do we know that he indeed rose from the dead? And so here are just a few questions that people typically ask whenever they have objections to the Christian faith, that it would be in your best interest to have answers ready for these questions. Okay, tip number five is very important. Whenever you are sharing your faith with an unbeliever, don't debate them. Once again, 1 Peter 3:15 says, "And if someone asks you about your hope as a believer, always be ready to explain it, but do this in a gentle and respectful way." So this is huge. Just pay attention to what I'm getting ready to say. Some of the people that you meet and come in contact with are genuinely going to be interested in wanting to understand what Christianity is all about. But there is another group of people out there that they're not really genuinely